0: ready to run a play immediately here, trying to conserve one remaining timeout that they have. They have the football at their own 40. First down and 10. Clock moving. Actually stopped right now. Walters dropping back, throwing right side. Pass caught, tossed it, sit again. Across midfield, steps out of bounds at the 49. It's a 10-yard pickup for Tostenson. 72 yards on 7 catches tonight for Caden Tostenson. 27 seconds left to go in the half. And the Riders have moved the ball onto the Wahpeton side of the field. I'm not sure what Reagan Hodney's range would be, but probably would take a shot at it from about 25 yards or so. A floating snap, pump fake again, throwing from O'Kamara, and the pass too strong. That play has been there a couple of times. Kamara dropped it once, and Walters has overthrown Kamara a couple of times now. That'll bring up second down to 10. Again, stay with us at halftime. For those of you on the video side, we'll take a look at our first half highlights that we have in this one tonight. Also run down the total offensive numbers this evening as well. Second down, quick throw right side, passing complete. Looking for Tostenson, he stepped inside, ball went outside. Kyler Flack with the defense. And so here comes a third down situation.
1: Third down and 10.
0: So third down and 10 coming up for Grand Forks Red River. 17-6 lead for the Riders with 19 seconds to play until halftime. Four receivers, three to the near side of the field. Walters out of the shotgun. Wahpeton shows blitz. They do bring one. It's picked up. Walters steps up in the pocket, looking to run. Now going to reverse his field to the near side of the field. Still behind the line of scrimmage, thought about throwing. Now puts on the afterburners and steps out of bounds as he got to around the Husky 43. He'll be out of bounds, shy of the first down by about 3 yards with only 8 seconds to go. And so that play really going to take any opportunity to set up a field goal for the Rough Riders out of play. They wouldn't have enough time to run an offensive play that would put them in field goal range. So at this point, you're probably looking at a big throw to the end zone. With 8 seconds left, you'd have to pick up about 30 yards, 25 yards to really try a logistical field goal and then call for timeout. Walters throws right side, pass incomplete. Kamara can't hold on to it again. And now 5 seconds to go.
1: Pass and 10 for number 6, Mo Kamara.
0: You got to hold on to that football if you're Mo Kamara. You know, Reese Walters did everything he could there. That ball's in his hands with 5 seconds to go. You can run that play again with 2 seconds to go. Take your timeout and get your field goal team out there. I mean, that is an opportunity that we really didn't see coming. And Red River turns it over on downs. So Wahpeton will take over with 5 seconds left in the opening half, and we'll see what they do with the football. Four receivers, trips left. Gilbertson can score from anywhere on the field. Deep drop, he's in trouble. Flushed out of the pocket, stiff arms the man away, just throws incomplete. And that's going to be the end of the opening half of football. In fact, he hit one of the Rough Riders on the sideline with a football. And that'll be the end of the first half of play tonight. Red River with a pretty nice job done defensively in this first half of play. They hold the football, ton of minutes in the opening quarter. They give Wahpeton just one decent drive down the field in this first half of football. But Wahpeton scores just before the break, and it's an 11-point game going into the locker room. At the end of the opening half of play on the All-True scoreboard from Cushman Field, your score is Grand Forks Red River 17 and Wahpeton 6. Our halftime report is on the way. Again, stay with us for the video piece. Those of you that are with us, we'll take a look at those first half highlights that we have for you coming up here in just a second. So you'll want to hang out with us for that. And we'll come back with the first half numbers as well. This is our coverage of high school football on the Rivards Turf and Forage, Acme Equipment Sports Network, KNOX Live Sports in Grand Forks, KBMW in Wahpeton. And we're back with more right after this.
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0: 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Ryan Cunningham with you tonight. Kristen Clay has our videography work down below. And we also want to send out a thank you to our studio engineer that we have back in Wahpeton this evening, as I believe it's Caleb that would be in our studios tonight. So a big thank you to Caleb back in Wahpeton for keeping us afloat. Grand Forks Red River outgains Wahpeton 190-96 in the first half of play. And the Rough Riders lead by 11 at the end of the opening half, a score of 17-6 tonight from Cushman Field in Grand Forks. The Riders had some opportunities to run away with this in a big fashion. They had the ball for all but one offensive snap in the first quarter and scored on a safety to get things started tonight. And then from there, down the field and score, down the field and score, and a couple of drop passes. Red River could have been on the board with some big numbers in the first half, but a couple of errors that kept them away from fully exploiting the opportunity offensively. And then from there, you're not going to keep this Wahpeton team off the field, or I should say off the scoreboard, for long. And Jack Gilbertson engineers a scoring drive with a two-yard touchdown pass to Trayton King just in front of the end of the half to cut a 17-point lead to 11 by a score of 17-6. For those of you on the video side, let's take a look at our replays that we have for you tonight with our highlights brought to you tonight by our friends at Evergreen Insurance. This is Red River on their opening drive trying to get in from the one-yard line, and a huge defensive stand by Wahpeton in the middle that kept the Rough Riders out of the end zone. However, they would score on a touchdown, or rather on a safety at that point, to take a 2-0 lead. The next time they're on the goal line, you can see Reese Walters stepping to the left and punching his way into the end zone for a 10-0 lead. Then Red River down the field again in the second quarter. They hand it off. Big play up the middle. Brendan Johnson had a great first half whirling the football. Makes it 17-0 at that point. But Wahpeton would find their way after a huge defensive play from Jonah Pence, who gets out to the edge and brings down Cotter Oswald. It's that kind of night for the Wahpeton Husky running game outside of Gilbertson. But Gilbertson does find a way to get his team to the 2-yard line, and he'll find Trayton King. 2-yard touchdown pass for the Wahpeton Huskies, and King makes it to the end zone to cut the Red River lead to 11 by a score of 17-6. And our replays and highlights tonight brought to you by Evergreen Insurance agents Jason Mack, Keith Johnson, Mike Lucasen, and Ryan Leducer in East Grand Forks, bringing you our replays here tonight. Well, let's take a look at our first half numbers. As we mentioned, Red River outgains Wahpeton 190-96. The Riders ran the football for 107 yards, threw it for 93 yards, including 7 big catches for Caden Tostenson. Those numbers in a bit. Huskies run it for 54 yards and throw the football for 31 yards. And I want to just make sure that I check my numbers. I have one correction to make. Wahpeton will actually run the football for 64 yards in the opening half and will be outgained 190-100. Had a little bit of an error putting down my numbers for the running game for Jack Gilbertson. Or did I? Nope, I had that right. My apologies, folks. I'll put it back to 96. 60 yards rushing, 31 yards passing in the opening half for the Wahpeton Huskies, and they're outgained by Red River 190-96. Individual numbers tonight. Jack Gilbertson, 54 yards on the ground, chewing up a lot of yardage on that scoring drive. 6 yards on the ground for Carter Oswald, caught a ball for 7. Trayton King catches a ball for 2 yards. And that lone catch for Trayton King was a touchdown. And Caden Barth on that scoring drive had a catch for 22 yards, and Wahpeton's definitely going to want to get him into the game. For Grand Forks Red River, Reese Walters, 58 yards, did a very nice job of running the ball efficiently. Brody Neal only saw it on one running play for 12 yards, and that was about it. Max Manasseh did not play in the first half tonight. It was going to be a game-time decision. In his stead, Caden Tostenson comes in. 7 catches, 72 yards for Caden Tostenson. Really nice job possessing the football for the Rough Riders through the offensive wide receiver spot with Tostenson. And then Brennan Johnson, a chance to run the football tonight as well. He's got 37 yards and a touchdown. And Brody Bame had 1 catch for 21 yards tonight. Brody Bame, that catch springing a Grand Forks Red River scoring drive as well. So again, 58 yards rushing for Reese Walters and 54 yards rushing for Jack Gilbertson. The big number, 7 catches for 72 yards for Caden Tostenson. Touchdown catch for Trayton King for the Huskies. And your score at the end of the opening half is Red River 17, Wahpeton 6. Who Lit the Lamp is brought to you by Bergstrom Electric. They make the lamp and the light shine brighter at Bergstrom Electric. Who Lit the Lamp tonight? Well, first, Red River scores a safety with 6:01 to play. So the Red River defense lights the lamp. Then Reese Walters from a yard out and a 2-point conversion run. And then it's Brennan Johnson who gets into the end zone for a 12-yard touchdown run. And Reagan Hotney comes over from the girls' soccer team and punches through an extra point for Grand Forks Red River tonight. So the defense, Reese Walters, Brennan Johnson, and Reagan Hodney lighting the lamp tonight for the Red River Rough Riders. Trayton King lights the lamp for Wahpeton with a 2-yard touchdown catch. Jack Gilbertson lights the lamp with a 2-yard touchdown throw. And that's Who Lit the Lamp tonight. Who Lit the Lamp is brought to you by Bergstrom Electric. They make the lamp and the light shine brighter. We'll take a break as we continue along with our halftime report this evening from Cushman Field in Grand Forks. Your score at the end of the opening half is Grand Forks, Red River 17, and Wahpeton 6. And we have more of our halftime report coming up next, along with second half action coming up on the Rivard's Turf and Forage, Acme Equipment Sports Network, and KNOX Live Sports in Grand Forks, KBMW in Wahpeton. We're back with more after this.
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0: 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They're underway. They kicked off at 7 o'clock tonight, changing up their normal kickoff time from 6 until 7. So that game is currently underway at Senior High School over in East Grand Forks, and we have that on our website, knoxradio.com. You can see the second viewer window there and take in that matchup tonight as we have Alex Carminati and Sam Jensen over there tonight. Video coverage with Joey Springer. And so that one going on in East Grand Forks tonight. And we get ready for next week. We're hopeful on the video side next week. Volleyball coverage coming up on Tuesday night. That would be a good one. We're not sure if we're going to be able to be at Sacred Heart. But the Sacred Heart Eagles, they are a great volleyball story in Class A volleyball in Minnesota right now. And those of you that are in the Wahpeton area, east side of the river, Breckenridge had a great run of girls athletes as of late. Some good volleyball teams down there as well. Sacred Heart, I believe, has lost 5 total sets all year. A couple of losses. Some really, really good volleyball teams in Minnesota that they lost to in that showcase that took place in Burnsville. And they're ready to, I don't believe they've lost a set in the section this year. They lost a set to Hillcrest Lutheran. I don't know if that's a Section 8 team or not, but they won that match 3-1, and they've shut everybody else in Section 8A play out. In the meantime, East Grand Forks comes across town on Tuesday night, and they have a solid record this season as well. And so that would be a pretty nice matchup. We're hopeful to be able to bring that one to you coming up on Tuesday night from Sacred Heart in East Grand Forks. And we get ready for next week. Central football back at home on Friday night, and then the Cushman Classic in 2 weeks between Central and Red River to wrap up the regular season. Classification talk still continues around North Dakota for high school football. And right now, if the numbers did not change, come next year, Grand Forks Red River would be a 3A team while Central would be a 2A team. Talking with the coaches in Grand Forks, they said they'd still play each other. They just have to play a non-conference game against one another, but the Cushman Classic would survive. They seem to be more amenable to the classification system continuing compared to our Western North Dakota friends, who are adamant that they need, for some strange reason, 16 teams in the upper division. And we've done that before. It didn't really fix anything as far as the way I look at it, and I've seen this game for quite a few years in North Dakota as well. I don't really care how many teams you have in a division. I take a look at the results and ask, did you play the right teams? Did you play the right games throughout the course of the year? And if you had a quality regular season, then you don't need a round number of teams in your division to make you feel good about the division you're playing in. Right now, at the 3A level, Bismarck's a good football team. Davies is a good football team. And if one of them were to win the state championship this year, I don't know that their state championship were to gain more value simply because there were a few more teams on the bottom end of their class. In fact, they should surrender Williston back to the AA class so that they would have an opportunity to be a little bit more competitive. But we'll be getting some of the answers to that coming up later on. In the meantime, Wahpeton will get the football to start the second half. And it will be a very big second half possession with Red River leading by a score of 17-6. Wahpeton goes down the field and scores. We got a ball game. Wahpeton comes up empty. Riders lead by two scores and get the football back, and things can twist in a big way here in quarter number three. So we're ready. Jack Gilbertson will go back to receive the kickoff along with Cooper Kulmo for Wahpeton. And the Riders will get ready to kick it away. We've made it to the point in the season where you got to turn on a light over here so you can see your rosters at this point. And Red River will kick the football away, and I believe we're going to have Bennett Hoffner that will be kicking the football for the Rough Riders. Nope, correction. This is going to be Easton Solz who will kick the football. And the kick is away. Short end over end, takes a hop, hits Kulmo in the legs. He'll pick it up at the 23, sets up middle return. He's in trouble. Jersey tackled as he got to around the 25. And so the Huskies will come out first down and 10. Their own 25-yard line. Trailing by a score of 17-6, big possession coming up here for Wahpeton. The Huskies are going to need a touchdown to try to get themselves at least 3 points if they've got that play in their bag. But realistically, 8. Go down, get the touchdown, the 2, and turn this thing into a one-score ball game early. And they can do that. Gilbertson with men to his right and left in the backfield. Haven't seen this formation yet tonight. Lone receiver to the left, and Gilbertson going to call his own number off a fake in the backfield on first down. Off right tackle, ahead of the 30, out to the 32, gain of 7. So a good start for Wahpeton. Cam Urien will come up with a stop. Gilbertson now with 61 yards on the ground tonight. And it's second down and 3 coming up for the Huskies. Huskies looking to their sideline and plays being signaled in from that far side of the football field. And here comes second down. Lone receiver near side of the field. Gilbertson in the backfield with one man to keep him company. That's Carter Oswald. And Gilbertson will take it back on his own read, trying to hook outside the numbers far side. 40 cuts back middle, 45, midfield, broke a tackle. He's to the 40, he's to the 30, the 20, the 15, angling near side, 10-5, touchdown, Wahpeton. It'll be a 68-yard touchdown run for Jack Gilbertson. And just like that, the Huskies are on the board and back within 5. Evergreen Insurance Replay. This is Gilbertson just turning off the right corner. He broke 2 or 3 tackles in this sequence, broke one there, and then just turned on the jets and outran the defense to the near pylon, and he gets in for the touchdown. And the Huskies are back within 5 and looking for a 2-point conversion. Gilbertson with 5 receivers, 4 to the left, empty backfield. Shotgun snap coming up for Gilbertson. He's got it. Throws right side. Pass caught towards the end zone. Aiden Bonjus is in for the 2-point conversion. And we got a football game. Our media timeout with just a minute gone. Third quarter. 17-14. Red River by 3. We'll take the media timeout for Big Jim's Tire. We're back with more after this.
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0: 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KNOX Live Sports. What a run by Jack Gilbertson. We told you the man has got tremendous ability. Coming into the night, 2,366 yards from scrimmage. He's got 129 more in the rushing game after a 61-yard touchdown run. Correction, a 68-yard touchdown run. And the Huskies have cut a one-time 17-0 lead down to three, and a ball squibbed on the near sideline will go out of bounds at the Red River 30. And so the Rough Riders have seen a challenge thrown at them. Must-win football game, really, for both of these teams tonight. The winner here has an opportunity

0: River.
1: The Riders took their sweet time in the first half. Coming out of huddles, really used up the play clock, made a very specific point of trying to use as much clock as they could and keep the football away from the Huskies. Second down and 10. Walters, a high snap, reels up to get it, then moves away from a defender who had him caught. He'll run forward and picks up a first down as he steps across the 40, down to around the 44. Walters has got 9, and it's a first down. Finally finished off by Carter Miller out of the linebacker core. But Walters with 9 more yards, and he's had a nice night running the football now with 67. First down and 10 for the Rough Riders at their own 44. Played just a little over 2 minutes of the third quarter. It's a three-point game, 17-14, after a 68-yard touchdown run by Jack Gilbertson that comes at the 11-minute mark of the quarter. So just a minute off the second-half clock, Gilbertson from 68 makes it a three-point ball game, and now flags will fly as the Riders take their latest snap. See if we've got a procedural penalty coming up here, and we do, against Grand Forks Red River. So a false start coming up against the Rough Riders. Will back them up 5. Riders called for 3 penalties in the opening half. Correction. Riders called for 4 penalties in the opening half, and it cost them 30 yards. 1 defensive penalty, 3 offensive penalties. And it's first down and 15 for Grand Forks Red River back at the 39. Again, we see Caden Tostenson come out of the huddle early for Grand Forks Red River. New man in the football game for the Rough Riders is Sutter Littlejohn. He'll be a receiver on the right. They'll give this away left side. Brennan Johnson, big hole in the middle of the field. He broke a tackle and has a first down across the Wahpeton 45 and down to the 43 before Kyler Flack will bring him down. It's a 17-yard pickup for Johnson. 59 yards on the night for Brennan Johnson. Johnson getting the chance to get in here. Some significant time. Junior, 5'11", 185. Some pretty good speed. Rough Riders missing Caden Porter, who had been their rushing leading rusher on the season. Brennan Johnson stepping in to spell his spot. And Johnson has had a really nice night for Grand Forks Red River. First down and 10, Rough Riders at the Wahpeton 43. Shotgun snap taken by Reese Walters. Steps up, throws over the middle of the field. Pass is caught. Brody Neal on a tough route at the 20-yard line. He's down to the 19. 24-yard catch for Brody Neal. His first catch tonight. He took an absolute pop from Kyler Flack on the end of that play. He'll officially have it at the 21-yard line. It'll be a 22-yard catch for Brody Neal. Neal knew he was going to get hit running in the seam on the left hash marks. Took a big hit from behind and still held on to the football. It's a gutsy catch for Brody Neal. And it's first and 10 Rough Riders at the 21 of Wahpeton. 8 minutes to play, third quarter. Pair of receivers will shade to the left. Neal's out there along with Tostenson. They'll throw to Neal. Neal trying to make a step back to the middle of the field. He got caught right at the 20-yard line and spun down for a gain of just 1. Cooper Kulmo came out, got his hands on Neal, and brought him down for a gain of 1 yard. Brings up second down and 9 for Grand Forks Red River. 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Second down and 9 coming up for the Rough Riders. Riders looking towards the sideline. Again, taking lots of time. You can see the play clock on your screen for those of you taking in video. Down to 10 seconds as they come to the line of scrimmage. Offset eye backfield with Walters out of the gun. He'll take the snap. Again, Johnson looking up the middle. Another big gaping hole. He runs inside the 10. He's down to the 7-yard line. 13-yard pickup coming up for Brennan Johnson. Wahpeton comes away with the football. They're saying it's theirs. And we've got an injured Wahpeton Husky on the field as well. 72 yards on the night now for Johnson, and we have an injured Husky on the field. We'll keep it here through the injury unless this begins to stretch out. Not sure if we have a cramp or a leg injury. Tough to tell who it is that's down for the Huskies. And they're bunched up on the far sideline, so we can't really see who's missing. But whoever is down is back up on their feet. But looks as though they want to avoid putting any weight on that I believe, right leg.

0: gentleman get you 50.
1: Let's see what we got here. They're not. Let's see. It looks like it's Carter Polda. And Polda's walking off the field without assistance. Seems to be looking at his left leg as perhaps the bother in that situation.
0: 6-9-8-4-1-9.
1: And Red River gets ready for a first down and goal from the 9-yard line of Wahpeton, where this would be a very successful answer of the challenge. Wahpeton puts two consecutive touchdowns on the board after Red River sprinted out to a 17-0 lead, including the 68-yard burner from Gilbertson to cut the lead down to a three-point margin. Riders go down and answer. That's kind of a big deal. And the middle of the field has been wide open again in this Wahpeton defense tonight, and the Riders are running at it more and more all the time. And it looks like Red River is now going to call for timeout. Okay, now they're winding the clock, and they had a full 30 up on the play clock. Rather, full 40 up on the play clock. So the Riders will huddle. Not sure about the sequence. You would have thought maybe 25 seconds on the play clock coming out of the injury timeout, but clock is moving. All the way down to 6:40 left to go, third quarter. Rapidly expiring ball game tonight. And again, the Riders stay in the huddle till 11 seconds left on the play clock. So here comes first down and goal from the Wahpeton 9. Walters out of the shotgun, the snap, Johnson in the middle. Untouched again until he got to around the 3. He's down to the 2. Gain of around 7 yards on the play for Johnson. We talked about it earlier tonight, the defensive scheme, 5 defensive backs, and right now Red River is just victimizing that formation by running the middle with Brennan Johnson over and over and over again, and there's nothing really confusing or special about what Red River's doing to run the football. They're just simply targeting the middle of the field, and the Huskies haven't put somebody there to answer Brennan Johnson yet. Second down and goal from the 3. Johnson again in the backfield behind Walters. And Walters claps the hands, got a free play here as Wahpeton jumped. Now we're going to see flags come out. And let's see what we got here. Nope, procedure penalty against Grand Forks Red River, not a free play. The Rough Riders are going to go back to the 8-yard line. Didn't see anybody jump out there, but Walters clapping the hands. It seems like, I don't know if you're going to go with a hand clap, maybe just do that. I'm not sure if there's something verbal that's going on out there or not, but another penalty against Red River. And so it'll be second down and goal from the 8. Might change the game plan a little bit for the Riders. You're going to go ahead and throw the football. A little bit more room to work with. Tougher run to get in. And the play clock's down to 9 seconds here. I don't know if the Riders are aware of it. Down to 4. Walters takes a look at it. He'll get the snap off with about 2 to go. Johnson looking middle, driving forward, diving towards the end zone. He's short at the 1-yard line.
0: Cooper Kumo with the tackle.
1: Well, remember, earlier tonight, Grand Forks Red River left a touchdown on the board on their very first possession. It was right here. They were on the doorstep, literally on the goal line, and did not get in. So Wahpeton's had a history of making this final yard difficult for Red River to get tonight. 17-14, Grand Forks Red River by 3 on the All-True scoreboard. 10 seconds on the play clock as the Riders set up. It's the pistol, and now up behind center Walters, running right side. He'll step his way into the end zone for a Red River touchdown. Reese Walters running up under center, taking the snap and getting in from a yard out. And Red River answers the call with a lengthy touchdown drive, takes the clock down to 4:27 to play. And Walters gets into the end zone to make it a 23-14 game. Easton Solce will come onto the field for the extra point for Red River. Kick is on its way. That one looks like it's good, and it is. And it's now 24-14. Grand Forks Red River reclaims a 10-point lead as we have a timeout for Big Jim's Tire, the number one supplier of ag tires in the region. We'll have more high school football next. This is our coverage of high school football on the Rivard's Turf and Forage, Acme Equipment Sports Network, KNOX in Grand Forks, and KBMW in Wahpeton.
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1: 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Red River answers the call of the big touchdown run from Jack Gilbertson. Goes down the field, another lengthy touchdown drive. Wahpeton scored with 11 minutes to go in the quarter. Red River has the football for 6 minutes, 33 seconds to answer. And it's now 24-14 Red River. Kickoff away from the Rough Riders. Taken by Wahpeton, the 15-yard line by Kulmo, and he's hit at the 20 and dropped. You just think about the aspects of that. There aren't a lot of high school football teams that can hold the football for 6 minutes and 33 seconds without some kind of a penalty that's going to set them back. You can hold it that long, but you're typically not getting into the end zone. You're getting kind of 2 first downs, then going back on a holding penalty or something like that. And Red River played that drive flawlessly. So back to a 10-point lead. Jack Gilbertson out of the shotgun with 3 receivers. Wahpeton moving from our right to left. Gilbertson will take it, gives this away to Oswald, trying to sidestep his way forward. And the ball was stripped out of his hands. Whistles blew, and on his way to the end zone is Caden Holt. But I believe they're going to say that Oswald was down. And Holt is frustrated. He thought he had a football and a touchdown. 2-yard pickup for Carter Oswald. The strip drill was on. Whether or not it came out before Oswald was down, well, remains to be seen. We're not to the point where we're challenging plays in high school until we get to the final yet this year. Second down and 8 for the Huskies. 4 receivers, twins each way. Gilbertson, a shotgun snap, calling his own number in the zone read. Hit in the backfield by Jonah Pence, and he's down again. Jonah Pence has made 2 big stops tonight behind the line of scrimmage. Huge play from the middle linebacker that will bring down Gilbertson back at the 17. It's a loss of 7 yards on the play for Gilbertson. And it will be 3rd down and long for the Huskies. And a huge play in the football game right here. 3.5 to go in the 3rd quarter. Red River leading by 14. Wahpeton deep in their own end. They don't convert. They're going to have to give the ball back to Red River with pretty good field position. So here comes Gilbertson of the Huskies on 3rd down and 14 from their own 17. Gilbertson, 3-step backpedal, throws right side. Pass is intercepted. Mo Kamara will take it away for Grand Forks Red River on a diving catch. Mo Kamara forces the first turnover of the game, and Red River's going to set up inside the Husky 30-yard line. Let's watch it again on the Evergreen Insurance replay. Gilbertson reading his right hand, throws that way, and Kamara comes diving in to take that one away for Grand Forks Red River. He had a couple of drops tonight, but comes up with a big play, and the ball's at the 29-yard line for Grand Forks Red River with a chance to try to get down the field and go back up by 3 scores. 3:07 to play, 4th quarter. And we're down to 9 seconds left on the play clock before the Riders even came off the sideline. They get the snap off. Brennan Johnson running right side, broke a tackle. Gets outside, the numbers flag is down. Johnson's down at the 20. It's a gain of 9, but flag's down behind the play and a holding penalty coming up against the Riders. Riders have been penalized on offense 5 times tonight. We'll see where they put the flag. It may be downfield. The hold might have been after Johnson had got downfield a couple of yards. This may not be the true 10-yard mark off. We'll wait and find out. You can see on your screen the flag is up at around the 27. The line of scrimmage was the 29. And it looks like they're marking it off from the 26. So this will be a loss of 7 for Grand Forks Red River. Going to take it back to the 36-yard line. And that'll bring up first down and 17 for the Rough Riders. Even 3 minutes to play. And they say wind the clock. So 3 minutes to go, third quarter. Riders leading 24-14. 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First and 17. Walters, quick screen pass. Ball drops. Cam Arian, the intended target. And the ball just dropped. There wasn't going to be a ton of room in that scenario anyway. Give you a Vegan Construction game look-in. 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Quality work in the upper Red River Valley for nearly a century with the game look-in tonight. Reese Walters, 68 yards on the ground. 7 catches for 72 yards for Caden Tostenson. And now 79 yards on the ground tonight for Brennan Johnson. Pair of touchdowns, Red River leading 24-14. Jack Gilbertson, 122 yards rushing tonight for the Wapatoskees to lead the way. And that's your game look-in brought to you by Vegan Construction. And here's a snap way over the head of Reese Walters. He goes back to gather it up at the 49. The flag will be a procedure penalty against Grand Forks Red River and likely declined on what's going to turn out to be a loss of 14 yards for the Rough Riders. It's going to be a double shift. And the Huskies are indicating that they want to decline the penalty. So Red River takes the interception with Mo Kamara and just throws it away on some miscues. A holding penalty, a snap way over the head of Walters. The relationship tonight between quarterback and center has not been a healthy one at times. Walters loses 14 yards of rushing. And this will make this third down and 31 for Grand Forks Red River. They're at their own 49. They need the 20 of Wahpeton. Officially on the board, they have it as third down and 32. We thought we'd be generous. So here it comes. 4 receivers for Grand Forks Red River. Walters out of the gun. He'll take the snap, drops back against a 4-man rush from Wahpeton, throws off his back foot. Tostenson diving catch at the 45 of Wahpeton, 6-yard pickup. Caden Tostenson with 78 yards on 8 balls tonight. But fourth down and 26 coming up here for Grand Forks Red River. Athletic director from Red River, Tyler Nelson, comes walking by. Little pulled pork and macaroni and cheese. I tried some of that downstairs, in part because Angie Thingvold is one of the nicest ladies I've ever met. And she made the macaroni and cheese tonight. It was very good. I was happy with it. Riders will punt the football. And the kick is away, end over end, high, good hang time here. And Wahpeton will scatter as the ball falls at the 15 and will roll down to around the 11-yard line where Jonah Pence will touch it up. So Red River misses on an opportunity to perhaps throw an early knockout blow. Wahpeton survives the interception and gets the ball back at the 11-yard line, first down and 10. And I'm starting to think that Tyler Nelson walked down here with that bowl intentionally to put me downwind of a drift of some unbelievable pulled pork. That smells so good. No, I'm fine. I'm okay. But I'm kicking myself for not trying it before the game. I had the Mac. I didn't have the pulled pork. That stuff is good. They've been stepping up their food game around here, and it's been great. Jack Gilbertson out of the shotgun for Wahpeton, first down and 10. He'll call his own number on what is really his own design draw play. It looks like an RPO, or actually not an RPO, but rather a zone read, but it's not. He'll take it, goes out to the 20. 9-yard pickup for Jack Gilbertson. Puts him at 131 yards rushing tonight before he's knocked out of bounds. And it's second down and 1 coming up here for Wahpeton. Clock will halt with a minute 15 to go. 10-point game right now for the Huskies. Not sure of their kicking game situation. They may be looking at this like they need 2 touchdowns. Must-win situation. And now the Huskies will go to an interesting lineup. Full house backfield plus 1. Jack Gilbertson's in the backfield along with 3 running backs. They run fakes, and Gilbertson calls his own number again, sprints out ahead of the 25, up to around the 28, and that'll be a first down for Gilbertson on an 8-yard pickup. Well, we don't see that very often. If you're calling 3 in the backfield, a full house, do you call that 4 of a kind? I don't know what. That's a strange formation. But here's first down and 10. for the Huskies. Their own 28-yard line. 24-14, Red River, final minute of play in the third quarter. Gilbertson with four receivers, three strong to his right, takes the snap knee high, looking right side, throws over the middle, passes caught on the right flat for Aiden Bonges, and Bonges runs his way up to around the 35 of the Huskies. Gain of seven on Bonges' first catch tonight. 22 catches on the season for 283 yards. Four touchdowns for Bonges, and he hasn't been in the offensive action tonight. Second down and three. Not sure if Red River's just done a nice job of covering in that scenario, or if Gilbertson hasn't been able to find one of his favorite targets. Three receivers, twins left. Gilbertson waiting for the snap. Looks right side, throws quickly, and the pass is caught along the boundary by Bonges. This will be enough for a first down as he steps ahead of the 40 out of a tackle. Up to around the 45, 9-yard pickup for Bonges.
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1: 16 yards on a pair of catches back-to-back. And Wahpeton has a chance to run one more play with 5 seconds left to go in the third quarter. Riders leading 24-14. The play clock is running. I think they're asking for the game clock to run too, and that is the way the third quarter will come to a conclusion. So the Riders will lead by 10 as we go to quarter number four tonight in a must-win game for both Wahpeton and Red River to try to make a charge to the playoffs. After three, your score on the Ultra scoreboard. Red River 24, Wahpeton 14, and our fourth quarter's next on the Rivards Turf and Forage, Acme Equipment Sports Network, KNOX Live Sports in Grand Forks, KBMW in Wahpeton.
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1: 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Red River leading Wahpeton 24-14. As we enter the fourth quarter of play, Jack Gilbertson, 139 yards rushing tonight for Wahpeton. He'll carry again. Turns it up on the near side. Numbers and ducks down to the 49 for a gain of four. Vern Mears frustrated. He thought Brody Boehm was held coming out to the near side. There was a lineman that got hands on both of Brody Boehm's shoulder pads. And it looked like, at least from the reaction by the Red River head coach, he wanted a flag there that he didn't see. And it will be second down and six coming up for Wahpeton from their own 49. Four receivers, three strong left. Gilbertson taking a look that direction. He's taking his time now as well with only nine on the play clock. Gilbertson dropping back five steps, steps up in the pocket, going to run with it. Puts a move on over the middle of the field, dives ahead. He's got the Red River 45, and that should be enough for a first down. It will be a gain of six for Jack Gilbertson, just taking what's in front of him in the defense. And first and 10 coming up for the Huskies. Boy, you're starting to see some of the matchup nature of this AA football league, which is extremely balanced outside of Kindred. And we can talk more about why the matchups are important here. These two teams matching up one to another. Gilbertson waiting for a shotgun snap. Four receivers again. He runs quick throw. Right side Bonges, who's tackled high immediately as he got to around the 42 for a gain of just three. Bonges now with 19 yards on three catches. Red River's done a tremendous job of covering these receivers that have been so good for Wahpeton all season long, and Red River's coverage has been just phenomenal tonight against guys that have put up big numbers. So right now, Red River has the defensive personnel to match up with those players, and that's left Jack Gilbertson to do this with the feet, and credit to Jack Gilbertson, he's done that.

0: rather well tonight. Second and seven. Gilbertson running option. Fakes the pitch. He's got a big hole over the middle. The 25 to the 20, the 15, 10, 5. Touchdown, Jack Gilbertson. All it took was the fake pitch on the option. And he goes dashing to the end zone for a touchdown in the early fourth quarter. Gilbertson will get in to make it a 24-20 matchup. Wow. That's a quick 45 yards. 194 on the night now for Jack Gilbertson as it's cut to a four-point ball game. And the Huskies will go for two. Gilbertson waiting for a shotgun snap. Three receivers. Two huge touchdown runs for Gilbertson tonight. He'll keep the football. Looks to throw right side RPO. Puts the football down. Thought about running with it. Now throws over the middle. Diving catch in the end zone. Made by Trayton King. And the lead will be cut to two. 24-22 on the All-True scoreboard. Wahpeton back within two. We'll have our media timeout here in the fourth quarter. 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
0: 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Jack Gilbertson, officially a 42-yard touchdown run. 191 yards on the night tonight for Jack Gilbertson. Gilbertson, a touchdown pass and two on the ground. And Wahpeton is back within two at 24-22 in a likely must-win game as the Riders will jump on a bobbled football in the ensuing kickoff. Caleb Kaufman will recover it. And so a must-win game really for both teams. Red River might say they've got a chance at knocking off Central at the end of the year. They wouldn't have to win this one. It would put them in must-win scenarios all the way out. Wahpeton has Kindred left on the schedule. Everybody seems to agree that it's very difficult to match up with the Kindred Vikings. And so both teams tonight likely looking at this ball game as absolute must win. And here we are in a game that is a two-point ball game, 24-22 with 10:07 to play in the fourth quarter of football. Shotgun snap, Walters. He'll give it away to Brennan Johnson, who's tackled as he gets to the 30. The line of scrimmage was the 27, and Johnson will take it out to the 30-yard line. Johnson with 82 yards on the ground tonight for Red River. And the ball resting against the 30 will make it second down and seven. Another very important drive. And a note to our studio engineer in the KBMW studios. If you would, please stand by. At some point here shortly, we'll get a station identification break for you. Second down and seven coming up for Red River. Pair of receivers right. And Reese Walters waiting out of the shotgun. Brennan Johnson to his right in the backfield. Walters claps, takes the snap. Johnson again up the middle, trying to cut back right side. A bit of a counter, and Johnson gets low. Burrows forward, gets to the 35, gain of five. And let's pause 10 seconds for station identification. 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
0: Ryan Cunningham with you here tonight from Cushman Field. Kristen Clay has our videography work down below for you tonight on KNOX Live Sports. Here comes third down and two for Grand Forks Red River, their own 35. Walters taking the snap. Brennan Johnson up the middle. First down run. Brennan Johnson forward for three, and it's another first down for Grand Forks Red River. 90 yards on the night for Brennan Johnson.
6: First down.
0: Talking with Vern Meir over the course of the last few years, he's used the term. I mean, he's looked at a play sheet and seen a running back get 25 carries in the past and called that borderline child abuse. He's actually used that term with us. And now Brennan Johnson's out there getting that exact same carry load tonight. But the middle is open, and Red River continues to churn up the yardage between the linebackers. Walters calling his own number on first down. Hit from behind, but got a nice lead block and now cuts back over the middle. He crosses midfield and plunges down to the 48 for a gain of 12. He was in all kinds of trouble, hit from behind, but Brody Boehm just kept blocking downfield, and Walters picks up 12 yards for a first down. Tackles made for the Wahpeton Huskies. Some new personnel getting into the game. Connor Ireland, sophomore defensive lineman, comes in to get part of the stop. And it's first and 10 for Grand Forks Red River. Clock to 7:45 to go. It's a two-point game right now, but the clock does become a factor for a couple of reasons. One, the obvious one, but the second is that if Red River just continues to churn up yardage on the ground and they eventually score, Wahpeton's down a couple of scores, and they have very little time left. First down, a blitz. Walters tries to run away from it. He's caught from behind, and it's down for a yard loss, and it's a big play guy, Caden Barth, that comes up with the takedown. Barth comes just blitzing through the line, and he had a hold of Reese Walters before Walters could get away with the ball. It'll be officially a two-yard loss for Walters back to the 50, and it's second down and 12 for Grand Forks Red River from midfield. We're under 7 minutes to play, 24-22, Red River by two, and the ball resting at the midfield stripe. Big moments for a couple of football seasons coming up here. Two receivers, Brody Neal going to the right along with Caden Tostenson. And a snap to Walters is a direct snap that's put on the ground by Brennan Johnson. Johnson reaches back, somehow finds the football, but it's a loss of four. And third down and 16 coming up now for the Rough Riders. And a small but diligent crowd on the Wahpeton Husky side being asked to get into the game by their bench personnel. They're trying to make some noise. Here's third down and 16 for Grand Forks Red River. Walters to the hard count. No one jumps. Another hard count for Walters. Again, no one jumps. 10 seconds on the play clock. We're inside of 6 minutes to go. Walters looking to the sideline with four on the play clock. And the Riders are going to burn a timeout. So Red River will call for a stoppage. We'll keep it here with 5 minutes and 50 seconds to play in the fourth quarter. And the Riders call for a timeout. 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Don't forget their Sunday brunches from 9 to 2 every Sunday. 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So here comes Red River, third down and 16 after burning the timeout. 24-22 on the all-true scoreboard. And the Riders with four wide receivers from their own 46 on third and 16. A drop back by Walters, deep drop, going to throw middle of the football field, and flags come out as Jack Gilbertson gets locked up downfield with Max Manassa, who got in for maybe his first snap of the football game, and Gilbertson will be called for pass interference. Now that, I don't believe, is going to be an automatic first down. because the Riders were looking at third down and 16. It's a 15-yard penalty, but it will bring up third down and one for Grand Forks Red River. So the Riders do not move the chains on that penalty. They'll move the ball to the Wahpeton 39. Gilbertson did get locked up with Manasseh, and the ball probably was not catchable, but that is not a rule in high school football, at least that I'm aware of. So here's third and one from the Wahpeton 39. Walters, the snap, ball's on the ground again. Again, Brennan Johnson picks up a bounce, steps forward for 2 yards, and has a first down. I don't know how he's done that tonight. That's the third time tonight that Brennan Johnson has found his way to get his hands on a football that was mishandled off the snap and turns it upfield for positive yardage. And it's first and 10 for Red River from the 37 of Wahpeton. Clock with 5:25 to go in the fourth quarter. 24-22, Red River by two, and the Riders down to the 37 of the Huskies, looking for a score that might finish it off. A pair of receivers to the right. Another blitz coming from Wahpeton. They'll likely blitz every play the rest of the game. Walters cutting back over the middle. Went to a slide. Here comes a flag. Walters apparently was giving himself up. Took a hit. And we may see a personal foul coming out against the Huskies. And we will. The Husky coaching staff is frustrated. But Walters is going to pick up four and then pick up more in the penalty. Walters was going to a foot-first slide. And in this scenario, if you're the Huskies, it's a really tough pill to swallow for a couple of reasons. Walters is a runner, and he went to a slide, but that hit was so quick after he went to the slide that it's tough to say, hey, he was giving himself up. You could see it coming. And yet at the same time, it was a foot-first slide. The shoulder came down and got Walters. And in the long run, there's not much the officials can do in that scenario, even though I understand the argument that will be made by the Wahpeton coaching staff. He's a runner. He's not a quarterback at that point. You have the right to hit a runner, don't you? So the ball goes into the RBB Electric red zone. 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It's first and 10. Grand Forks Red River from the Wahpeton 18. Riders lead 24-22. The clock will tick inside of 5 minutes to play. On this snap, Red River got a full 40 seconds coming out of this. They don't have to snap the football until about 4:35 left to go on the game clock. And right now, Walters is watching that game clock roll off. The Riders have played this game like every second you keep the football away from the Wahpeton offense, you're doing something right. With 11 on the play clock, Walters into the cadence, another high snap. He had to go up and get it. Looking to turn the corner near side on the numbers, 15-10. Spins his way down to the 7-yard line, and it'll be first down and goal coming up for Red River. A 10-yard pickup for Reese Walters, and Walters makes it officially to the 8-yard line. First and goal for the Rough Riders. With the clock down to 4:20 left now in the fourth quarter.
6: First down, goal to go from the 8-yard line.
0: To hold this Wahpeton team to the 22 points the Rider defense has held them to at this point has been really something special. A Wahpeton team that averages 32 points per game. And now Red River, first down and goal from the 8-yard line, looking to punch in a score that might just put Wahpeton out of it. Two tight ends balanced at a full house backfield for the Rough Riders. They'll give this away to Brody Neal. He's caught in the backfield and down for a loss on the play back to the 10. It fooled some, but it did not fool number 26, Austin Fenske, who comes up with a stop. And Brody Neal will lose 2 yards on the play. It'll bring up second down and goal. Clock with 3:35 to play. Give you a spot here that you can measure. Game clock at 3:28 when the play clock is at 20. So this snap could come with about maybe 3:10 left to go in the football game, something along those lines. Back to the two tight end balanced, full house backfield. Walters is under center on second down and goal from the 10. They give it away up the middle. Brennan Johnson slipping tackles, pummeling forward, dives to the end zone. He's in for a Rough Rider touchdown. Brennan Johnson just absorbing punishment on the way up the field and getting in for a 10-yard touchdown run. He's had such a great night. 98 yards running the football. Riders back up by 8. The Evergreen Insurance replay. You'll see Brennan Johnson getting this in the middle of the football field. And Johnson just refused to go down in this scenario. Up the middle of the field, slipping a pair of tackles, and then finishing it off himself. And now an extra point opportunity for Grand Forks Red River. Kick is on the way and good. And the extra point kick comes from Taylor Hodney, who puts that one through the other Hodney sister from the Red River soccer team. And that will make it a two-score game with 3:05 to go here in the matchup. We'll take a timeout for Big Jim's Tire. With the clock at 3:05 left, your score on the Altru scoreboard. Red River 31, Wahpeton 22. 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
0: Grand Forks Red River leading Wahpeton 31-22 with 3:05 remaining in the fourth quarter of football. Now the Huskies, they can handle this. They've got the opportunity to put points on the board from all over the football field. So this is not a football game that is over just yet. There's still plenty of football game to be played. And Red River will still have to be very true to their defensive effort to try to finish this one off. But 3 minutes to kill. And the hard part about it, if you're Wahpeton, is that without really the ability to stop Red River's running game tonight, even if you score, Red River gets the ball for a handful of plays. Kick is away from the Rough Riders. Good kick, end over end, and fairly deep. This one's actually going to hop right on the goal line into the end zone. And so the Huskies will have a touchback. Post-game report is on the way. Stay with us. We'll get some highlights from the second half of this one. Go through the final numbers. Our post-game report brought to you by Spring Advantage. 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So, Wahpeton, down 9. Fell behind by 17 tonight, got back to within 2. But it's 1st and 10 from the 20 for the Huskies. Jack Gilbert's at 191 yards on the ground tonight, calling his own number again, trying to get outside the numbers. Gets to the 20 and down to the 21. 1 yard gain, that's it. Chased down from behind by Brody Bame on the defensive line. And a big play for Grand Forks Red River's defense to get this possession started. Next week, the Huskies will host the Kindred Vikings, maybe the best in North Dakota football, any division, coming to town for the Huskies next week. Toss to Oswalt on 2nd down. Oswalt running left up to around the 25-yard line for a gain of about 4. And that'll bring up 3rd down and 5. Grand Forks Red River next week will be at Fargo South. And they will finish against Grand Forks Central on the 23rd.
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0: And on 3rd down, the Huskies will call for timeout. We'll keep it here as the Huskies call for a stoppage. And get ready. And rearing to go. Grand Forks Central playing their latest game tonight. And the Knights were on the road at Kindred this evening. So we'll see what Central can get done. And Central has a challenging schedule coming up here. They start off the league season 2-0 against Wahpeton and South, but at Kindred tonight. You host Central Cass next week. We'll have that game for you here on KNOX Live Sports. And then I was told earlier tonight by Matt Bergwin that it is a central home game in the Cushman Classic. It is listed incorrectly on some of the sources for scheduling out there, that the final game of the year is technically a home game for Central. They've got it listed as at Red River on a couple of websites, but we're told that Central will have the home game. So here comes third down and five out of the Wahpeton timeout. Gilbertson out of the shotgun will take the snap. Going to call his own number, looking left side, short side of the field, looking to break tackles, got second level, sprints ahead of the 40, and he's up to around the 43, a gain of 18 yards for Jack Gilbertson. That will put him at 210 unofficially on my play sheet tonight. And it's a first down for Wahpeton at their own 43. They trail by 9, 31-22. They need two scores to come back and win the football game. Gilbertson fake pitch out of the option. Sprints forward, got to the 48-yard line. Gain of 5 on the play. And, of course, everything's hurry up right now for Wahpeton. But Gilbertson making that fake pitch out of the option look very tantalizing. Three receivers, twins to the right on second down and 5. Gilbertson loads up as if to throw to the right side of the field. Locks up the defenders, runs middle, ahead of the 45 and the 40. And he's down to the 39 of Grand Forks Red River for a gain of 14 more. This is all Jack Gilbertson in the final moments, putting his feet to the turf to try to make something happen. And it's at the Red River 39. First down and 10 with a minute and a half to go in the football game. Gilbertson looking over the defense, steps back, wants to throw, going to throw middle of the football field for Bonges, and the pass is incomplete. Mo Kamara locked him up on coverage and knocks the football away. And now the Wahpeton sideline begins lobbying for pass interference, as there was some contact down the field between Kamara and Bonges after the pass interference penalty on the last scoring drive for the Rough Riders. That sprung them 15 yards on a third and 16. Second down and 10 with a minute 18 to go in the game. 9-point lead for Red River. Likely must-win game for both teams. Four receivers in the quad on the right side of the football field for Gilbertson. He's out of the shotgun on second down. Gilbertson calls his own number out of a play fake in the backfield. Runs forward, got ahead of the 30. He's to the 29, looks to have a first down carry. 242 yards on the ground tonight for Jack Gilbertson. Down to the Wahpeton 29, rather the Red River 29. A minute 12 to go. 31-22, Red River by 9. Wahpeton trying to make a desperate strike at it, and now Red River will call for timeout. And the clock will halt with 1:07 left to go. Again, this Husky team, they're not out of it with the amount of time that they had left. 3 minutes, they can score for anywhere. Gilbertson breaks one off, and right now Red River has been sagging back defensively just to try to let Gilbertson have all the rushing yardage that he wants, but Ryder's trying to hold him from getting into the end zone too quickly, and then an onside kick situation comes up, and Wahpeton recovers that if they were to get in the end zone, and they've got as good a chance as any to get into the end zone from just about anywhere on the football field, and so not a scenario where you just kind of rest on your laurels and say game over. First down and 10 for the Huskies at the Red River 29. Huskies get ready with four receivers. They'll string trips to the right. Gilbertson overlooks the defense, waiting out of the shotgun. He's got it, takes a look to his right. Throws underneath. Pass for Trayton King is incomplete. Mo Kamara comes up on coverage. It'll bring up second down and 10. Gilbertson touchdown runs of 68 yards and 42 yards tonight. Had a touchdown pass to Trayton King. 242 yards on the ground tonight for Gilbertson. Not a lot through the air, but nonetheless, 242 on the ground and responsible for all three touchdowns for the Huskies tonight. Second down and 10. Trip triangle bunch off the right side of the line now for receivers for the Huskies. Gilbertson his own number again, looking for blocks. Tries to step outside, cuts back over the middle. Plunges down to the 21-yard line. A gain of 8 yards for Gilbertson. 2:50 on the ground tonight. Clock to 50 seconds. Here comes third down and 2. Red River up by 9, 31-22. Clock to 40 seconds to play. Gilbertson takes the snap. Dropping back, looking to his left. Going to throw to the corner of the end zone. And this one is picked off. Now it's ran into the end zone by Grand Forks Red River after the interception. What are they going to call here? Is this going to be a safety? It's an interception for Grand Forks Red River. Are they going to rule touchback? The officials will get together to talk this over. As an interception for Grand Forks Red River has ended the possession. And now the reaction on the field seems to be that Red River is going to get a touchback here. Let's see. It is Grand Forks Red River football. And apparently they're going to spot it at the 2-yard line. They'll spot it just ahead of the one. My apologies for not knowing the rule. The ball was intercepted by Grand Forks Red River, but then run into the end zone. And wasn't sure how they were going to rule that situation. So the Rough Riders, with 32 seconds to play, backed up in their own end. The last thing you can do now is fumble the football and let it be recovered in the end zone, right? So Reese Walters will get under center and just plunge forward looking for a little bit of breathing room. And he'll take it out to around the 7-yard line. And there's no reason to run another play if you don't want to for Grand Forks Red River. Reese Walters will finish up with 86 yards tonight. Wahpeton's not going to call for timeout. That'll take us down to 10 seconds to go. And Red River's going to pick up their first win in the league in a must-win scenario tonight. Grand Forks Red River comes home, defends the home field, and turns away the Wahpeton Huskies. Your final score on the All-True scoreboard tonight will be Grand Forks Red River 31 and Wahpeton 22. Red River will improve to 2-5 on the season. Wahpeton will fall to 0-7. Wahpeton falls to 0-3 in the league. Two games left in the league as they take on Fargo South and Kindred to finish up. Red River has Fargo South and Grand Forks Central. And the Huskies will need something big to try to give themselves an opportunity at the playoffs going forward. Red River will need one more victory to give themselves a chance at the postseason. We have our postgame report on the way, brought to you by Big Jim's Tire. It's on the way next. We'll take a look at the highlights, the final numbers in this one, and wrap things up from Cushman Field tonight. This is our coverage of high school football on the Rivard's Turf and Forage Acme Equipment Sports Network, KNOX Live Sports in Grand Forks, and KBMW in Wahpeton. And we're back to put the brakes on this one next.
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0: Welcome back to our coverage of high school football tonight in the Rivard's Turf and Forage, Acme Equipment Sports Network, KNOX Live Sports in Grand Forks, and also on KBMW in Wahpeton tonight. As we mentioned, very likely a must-win scenario for both of these teams this evening, and just an unbelievably gutsy individual performance tonight for the quarterback for Wahpeton, Jack Gilbertson, but it will not be enough as Grand Forks Red River plays keep away with the football in the first half. They held the ball in the first quarter for all but one snap at the first quarter of football and really kind of put the, drought, if you will, into the Wahpeton offense trying to really run that fast break that they've done throughout the course of the night. And your final score this evening is 31-22, Grand Forks Red River by 9 over Wahpeton tonight. The Rough Riders get their second win of the season, their first conference win. They have two games remaining, and they'll need to win one of those to give themselves a chance at the playoffs. And for the Huskies, a tough one tonight. They'll have to win both of their games left. They've got the Kindred Vikings coming up next week, which will be a difficult challenge to try to run uphill with. But a tough night for Wahpeton, where again they put 22 points on the board and just do not come up with a victory. We bring you our post-game report tonight, brought to you by Spray Advantage, everything you need for spraying an application on your farm. The difference between Spray Advantage and their competitors is that Spray Advantage has what you're looking for in stock. Tips, tanks, nozzles, pumps, grain carts, and seed tenders in two locations to serve you in Grand Forks and St. Thomas. Spray Advantage, make them a part of your agricultural game plan now and for years to come. Believe it or not, Grand Forks Red River will be outgained officially tonight by Wahpeton in the total offense because of the way that Gilbertson ran the ball in the second half. 308 to 304. Wahpeton has the total offensive advantage tonight, but Grand Forks Red River gets the win by a 9-point margin to keep their season on a place where they can continue to move forward. Let's take a look at our second half highlights tonight. And our second half highlights are brought to you this evening by Evergreen Insurance. We get things started tonight with Jack Gilbertson in the second half. Gilbertson just goes off tonight. Two huge gouging touchdown runs. This one was 68 yards for Jack Gilbertson tonight. He goes to the end zone with just a minute gone in the opening half. But Grand Forks Red River would answer with a 6-minute, 33-second drive capped by Reese Walter, going into the end zone, and the Riders took the lead back to 10 at that point. And then it would be another play for a defensive stop by Grand Forks Red River. Mo Kamara comes up with a takeaway, setting up the Riders deep inside Wahpeton territory, but they would not take advantage, and Jack Gilbertson would get his opportunity again. Fake the option pitch straight up the middle, nearly untouched to the end zone. Gilbertson from 42 yards made it a 2-point game. Red River comes back, though, and looks to put this thing away down the stretch, leading by a 2-point margin. They go to Brennan Johnson, who had a big night tonight. Johnson right up the middle of the football field, breaking tackles and lunging to the end zone. He gets in for the touchdown. Those are our highlights tonight, and they're brought to you this evening by Evergreen Insurance. Evergreen Insurance, your home, auto, commercial, and farm insurance agency, bringing you our highlights here this evening. Final numbers, as we mentioned, Grand Forks Central with, or rather, I'm sorry, Wahpeton with 308 yards tonight, 304 yards for Grand Forks Red River in total offense. Wahpeton ran for 263, threw for 40. That's the big number. They made Jack Gilbertson do it by himself, and Gilbertson just didn't quite have enough to do the win by himself tonight. Red River took the receivers almost completely out of play. Red River ran for 194 yards tonight, threw it for 122 yards. The big nights tonight, Jack Gilbertson, 250 yards tonight for Wahpeton. He has two touchdowns as well. So Gilbertson with 250 yards tonight, the big offensive night for the Wahpeton Huskies. For the Red River Rough Riders, it'll be 98 yards rushing tonight for Brennan Johnson. And Johnson gets into the end zone for a touchdown tonight as well. Reese Walters, 86 yards. He finds his way into the end zone for a pair of touchdowns tonight for Grand Forks Red River. And a big night catching the football for Caden Tostenson. Tostenson doesn't come up with a score tonight, but catches the football seven times for 78 yards this evening. Had a big, big first half. Not a big second half, but a big first half tonight for Grand Forks Central, or rather for Grand Forks Red River. And the Rough Riders get the victory tonight by 9 at 31-22. Those are the big offensive numbers tonight. As far as who lit the lamp, it's brought to you this evening by Bergstrom Electric. They make the lamp and the light shine brighter at Bergstrom Electric. The light and the lamp does shine brighter. Who lit the lamp tonight? Well, for Grand Forks Red River, Reese Walters, a pair of touchdown runs. Brennan Johnson, a pair of touchdown runs tonight as well. And I would be remiss if I did not mention that both Reagan Hodney and Taylor Hodney kicked extra points tonight for the Red River Rough Riders. And why is that a big deal? They're both girls soccer players, and those points were big in making that a two-score game down the stretch rather than a one-score football game down the stretch. So we do see Reagan Hodney and Taylor Hodney lighting the lamp tonight for Red River, along with a pair of touchdown runs for Reese Walters, a pair of touchdown runs for Brennan Johnson tonight. As far as who lit the lamp for Wahpeton, Jack Gilbertson, two touchdown runs and a touchdown pass tonight. Trayton King had a touchdown catch for the Wahpeton Huskies, and that is who lit the lamp tonight, and it's brought to you by Bergstrom Electric. They make the lamp and the light shine brighter. Well, we'll finish things up. 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Well, we'll try to find a couple of plays from Brennan Johnson tonight if we can. This will be a defensive play. We'll talk more about that coming up later on as a big defensive night for Jonah Pence for Grand Forks Red River. Can we find Brennan Johnson? I think this is Brennan Johnson. For those of you

0: 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Jonah Pence from the middle linebacker spot, one of two big tackles he made behind the line of scrimmage tonight. That's Oswald that he takes down. He had one on Jack Gilbertson later on tonight. He'll pick up that award for Grand Forks Red River and the Finest Auto Trim, Finest Cover of the Game, brought to you by Finest Auto Trim. 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And even though they are local, sometimes you got to tip your cap to big plays that are made by the opposition. And Jack Gilbertson gave us two tonight. The play of the game tonight is going to be Jack Gilbertson of Wahpeton busting one off to the right edge, then cutting back over the middle and going all the way to the house. 68 yards for a touchdown for Wahpeton tonight. That put that game back in scoring distance for Wahpeton. And our play of the game tonight is brought to you by American Federal Bank. And we'll wrap up our awards tonight with our points against hunger, which is brought to you tonight by our friends at Northland Community and Technical College. You can start your liberal arts degree for less right here in your own backyard at Northland Community and Technical College. 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As our teams score, well, we see dollars donated to the Pioneer Food Pantry to help stamp out hunger in our region. Tonight, here's what we're going to see. We're going to see four touchdowns for the Rough Riders and two extra points that were kicked by girls soccer players tonight. $6 will be donated to the Pioneer Food Pantry from Northland Community and Technical College in our Points Against Hunger tonight. And that's going to do it for our coverage of high school football tonight. I want to thank our friends on KBMW in Wahpeton for staying with us for our coverage this evening. Didn't go the way that Wahpeton needed it to tonight, but we thank you for joining us for our coverage tonight. Those of you on the video side, wherever you may be in the region, thank you. 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Thank you for joining us tonight. 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
3: Here's your News Talk 1310 KNOX forecast. Lows around 58 tonight under partly cloudy skies. Winds out of the southeast 10 to 20 miles an hour. Sunshine mixed with clouds at times tomorrow. Highs level off around 82. Partly cloudy tomorrow night 50. Much cooler Sunday and Monday with highs from the low 50s to the upper 50s. Showers both days. I'm meteorologist Megan Mulford on News Talk 1310 KNOX. Right now, 66.
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0: 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Welcome to the show.
1: Hi. Thank you for taking my call. My wife and I just paid off our mortgage today, and we're both in our 40s, so.
0: Wow. Oh, my gosh. We should have done a debt-free screen, yeah. Michael.
2: That's crazy.
1: Yeah. Woohoo.
0: Yeah. Woohoo. Paid off your house. That's incredible.
1: Yeah. She's 42. I'm 46.
0: Whoa.
2: How much was that? What did that total?
1: Today's payout was 109. The original mortgage was like 240.
2: Wow. That's so cool, Michael.
0: How much is the house worth?
1: The house is worth about 440.
0: Okay. Good for you guys. Amazing.
2: That's
0: all right.
2: Awesome.
0: So, sorry, we're going off. We're just so excited for you.
2: Yeah,
0: okay.
2: You can't just speed
0: so,
2: past that.
0: Yep. Paid off the mortgage today. No biggie. How can we help?
1: So, we have an emergency fund right now that's about $120,000, and we have about $500,000 in our 401ks collectively. And we're working on about a $230,000 to $250,000 annual salary between the two of us.
2: So cool. So good.
1: Yeah, so we're in a good position. We have a 401k index fund and like a Fidelity taxable account. So I'm just trying to figure out with all this extra now disposable income, you know, what should we do? Should we be looking at something else that I'm not thinking of, or add more to the index fund and less in the emergency fund?
2: Yeah, I mean, first off, let's just start by saying this is a good problem to have. To have so much margin that you're like, I don't know what to do with it all. That's so good. You guys are killing it. Baby steps millionaires. So just, gosh, kudos to you all around. So what is the amount of margin that we're dealing with? Because, I mean, obviously, I'm assuming you're investing the 15% and this is going above and beyond that. So how much margin do you have to work with?
1: So we're investing our 15% in the 401k, and then we just have whatever like disposable income that we can put into this taxable account. Or, I mean, because now we wouldn't have any bills essentially except our normal everyday bills.
2: Right. So how much margin do you have to play with?
0: Put into that taxable account, that brokerage per month. What would you say?
1: Per month? I mean, I would say, I don't know, $5,000 to $10,000 a month.
2: Yeah, okay,
0: that's great.
2: So I'm just wondering. I can tell you the things I'd be thinking of. I'd be very intentional that now that you guys are at this phase, because obviously you guys have buckled down in order to do this, I'd be making sure that you're enjoying some of this money, that all this margin is not just going directly towards hoarding or saving. Saving is very good, but if you're not living and enjoying your life, then it crosses a weird barrier. So make sure that you're enjoying, you're taking some vacations, you're being very generous, you're doing those things. And then I'd probably do some sort of a split. I don't know if you said that you're maxing out all of the available retirement that you have, but if you are not, I would kind of split it, and I would maybe do more to the retirement if you can, if you've got I don't know if you're each maxing out your 401ks, if there's any sort of after tax that you have available, if you're each maxing out your Roth IRAs, that sort of thing, or your backdoor Roth IRAs. If there's more retirement accounts, I would still go there, and then I would put a percentage to the brokerage, because my guess is, I don't know, if you ever want to retire early or if you ever want to take your foot off the gas in some perspective, you've got a big chunk of money that's not earmarked for 59.5.
1: Okay.
0: Yeah, because you guys each could invest around $25,000 in your 401ks, and then I think it's $7,500 into your Roth. So I'm with Jade. If you can take some good, have those accounts and max those out, then anything above that, they have, you know, mega backdoor, you know, all of these other things. But there's a part of me that, because you guys are still so young, you may want to get to some of this money before 59.5. And so I would say, yes, maxing out the retirement and then putting whatever's left in that brokerage. I mean, I'll tell you, Michael, that's what we've done, my husband and I. That's kind of our goal, is to max out retirement accounts. And we even do like an HSA, like we'll find like little things that we can do here and there. But then everything else goes into a brokerage account. And then out of that account is where we have had some goals. And so I would say that for you and your wife, like, hey, what is the next goal? Is it a big giving goal? Is it a, we want to put in a pool one day, or we want to, upgrade houses and pay, like, I don't know what it is, but whatever that next goal is for me, having that money, I don't know if you're a spender or a saver, Michael, but I know for, as it's,
2: are you, sounds like a saver.
0: is your wife the spender?
1: I plead the fifth. Yes.
0: Okay.
1: Yes.
0: You know what? It's okay. You don't have to be anonymous to be a spender. I'm a spender. You can still be responsible and be a spender. I just know from my personality, if I just keep dropping money in accounts, I've told Winston this, it almost demotivates me in a sense, because I'm like, it just feels like this black hole that I'm like, am I ever going to see that money? Are we ever going to like use it? I don't know. Like why? Like what are we doing?
2: For sure.
0: So having something earmarked that you're working towards, I know for me always feels better emotionally to be like, okay, this is what we're doing. This is where we're heading towards. And again, you guys get creative with it. Like it doesn't, you know, I we've even done some fun giving stuff. Especially last calendar year, that was like a big thing for us. It's like, we're going to do some big giving, and it was goals for us, these earmarked things. And it was amazing. It was so fun, but have something that you guys are working towards, Michael. That's what I would encourage you guys to do.
1: Okay.
0: Yep.
1: I greatly appreciate it. Thank you. And we are excited. So we even took a picture in the bank in the lobby after we paid off our mortgage today.
0: Oh, that's awesome.
2: That's really cool.
0: I've heard people say, I wonder if this was your experience. We've had people that do their debt-free screen when they pay off their mortgage. And they're like, it was a little uneventful.
2: Yeah.
0: They were like, I expected when we turned in that last payment
2: that for something to happen.
0: There'd be balloons. Or that people were like, the staff would have confetti and like celebrate with us. And they're like, and No one really did anything. What did it feel different for you guys, Michael? Like, did it feel great, or was it a little uneventful? Like, how did you guys experience it?
1: No, it felt like the butterflies in our stomach, and then like the weight of the world was kind of lifted, and we walked out of there. We were just giving praise to God, saying thank you for everything, and So it was surreal.
0: That's amazing. That's amazing. Well, y'all have done what a lot of people would say is the impossible in today's world. To have a paid off house is just wild.
2: Amazing.
0: I was in Kansas yesterday, at a speaking event, and I had a couple of women that were kind of coming through the line, and I was talking to them, and they always whisper, which always makes me laugh.
2: I know.
0: They're like, I have a paid off mortgage. I've been following Ramsey for 8 years. And I'm like, girl, she's like, one of them was like, I don't think I've ever told anybody. Like, there's no one to really like tell. She's like, but, you know, it's happened, you know, it happens. And so it is like when you experience people that have walked these steps and they've done it for themselves, like we're over here just yapping on the back, you know, behind a desk, like, but you know, the Michaels of the world, and even some of these women from yesterday, like you all are the people out there that are listening that are doing it. You're doing the hard work. You're getting up, you're having goals. You're choosing to put your money somewhere versus elsewhere. Like you're making these choices day in and day out to further your financial progress to get you in a place where Michael is, where he has questions of like, I don't know what to do with $10,000 a month, you know?
2: Listen, I for one love when people share all those big money wins like that, because it should be inspiring for someone who's not quite there yet or nowhere near that. It should be inspiring, not the opposite of oh, this guy's bragging or this guy's no, like that lets you know what's possible. They're in their 40s living in Connecticut.
0: Yep.
2: Hello.
0: And doing it. So well done, Michael. And you guys, they followed the Ramsey baby steps. And for some of you that are newer to this plan, it's these simple 7 steps. I say simple because they're easy to understand. They're sometimes hard to do, but you can walk through them. We'll put a link down below and you can check them out. But everything from save your first emergency fund, all the way through baby step 6, which is paying your house off early, which is what Michael did. And now they're on to baby step 7, which is to continue to build wealth. Like we were talking about, continue to invest
2: and
0: be wise, but also live like no one else and give like no one else.

0: Hey guys, Dave Ramsey here. You've heard me talking in your ear for years on your drive to work, around the house, wherever you listen, but there's something different about actually getting together. So we created the Live Like No One Else Cruise. 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And we're not just showing up and doing speeches. We're on board vacationing with you all week. 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Well, this is one place where we're actually going to get to do it together. And what makes this thing so much fun for me, it's one heck of a week. We set sail March 14th through the 21st, 2027. 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
1: All right. Today's question comes from Travis in Hawaii. He says, is the $1,000 emergency fund and the 3 to 6 month emergency fund two different funds, or does one build on another? Also, are there different are they different from having sinking funds for car purchases, vacations, etc.? All right, Travis, I love this question. It's a fair question. So the $1,000 emergency fund, for anybody who's kind of new to that, that's what we would call baby step one. It's the very first thing that we have people do. Put $1,000 aside. It's just a quick buffer between you and life. It's not the be all end all, because after you pay off your debt in baby step two, You build from that $1,000 up to 3 to 6 months of emergencies. So the idea is that $1,000, it stays put. You know, if you have to use some of it for an emergency, you build it back up, but it stays put throughout baby step two. And then when you hit three, you're going to add to that same fund. So yeah, it does build on itself. Now, how does that differ from a sinking fund? They are very different. And I think that that's a really fair call out. So your emergency fund is sitting there. It is only for emergencies. Emergencies are very clearly defined as things that are completely unforeseen. It's like, wow, this is a surprise. It's something that's completely necessary. I must do it. And then there's usually an urgency to it, which is like, I got to do it now. So that's what emergency funds are for. Whereas sinking funds are things that we know are coming, and we know they're expenses that we can't necessarily cash flow. So it's like, let's kind of start putting up a pool of money for this thing. I know I'm going to need new tires. New tires are $800. Maybe I can't cash flow that. So I'm going to put aside, you know, $150 a month until I have the $800. That is a sinking fund. Now, I think it's fair, Rachel, to say, I feel like in baby step two, I don't like to get too hung up on sinking funds,
0: right?
1: Especially unnecessary ones. Obviously you need tires. That's fine. But vacations and sinking funds for things that you don't really need a sinking fund for.
0: That's right.
1: You can just cash flow it. Please don't do that. It's eating up too much of your...
0: Even like a car. Like, people are like, well, I'll just put some money aside. I'm like, no, pay off your debt.
1: Yeah, pay off your debt.
0: Yeah. Because if this money is just, if you just have piles of money sitting places, you could be through baby step two so much faster. That is going to free up income, because you don't have payments anymore once you're debt free, to then really fund those sinking funds. So yeah, I'm with you on that.
1: Yeah. And then from there, yeah, once you're out of baby step two, some people, and I think this is a just to each his own, some people like George, he is a sinking fund fanatic.
0: For everything.
1: And for everything. I try to avoid them at all costs.
0: Yes, me too, Jay. I just don't like it.
1: I know. So if you need to do it, do it. But I feel like it makes the budget harder to navigate. That's just me. But do what you want.
0: Yep.
1: And there's the answer to your question, Travis.
0: Yeah, because once you're past baby step three, especially, you know, you'll probably be having a fund that just some extra money is going into that can really catch a lot of those things that we're talking about. Now, if you know you're going to replace a car, that may be a time to be like, okay, we're going to spend X amount. So we need to be putting away, you know, a significant amount each month to get to that car purchase that we're wanting right after baby step three.
1: Yeah.
0: You know, that all can definitely happen. But yeah, all the line items of all of the funds. But I'll give fair ones a shout out, though, because you can have up to 10 high yield savings accounts with them.
1: Wow, that's a
0: lot.
1: And
0: so, and we've done a couple. We got one for our daughter, earmarked, because she worked some this summer. So I earmarked one for her. But you're right. I think George's probably maxed out all 10 of his.
1: I'll just say this because I know people wonder how we budget sometimes. When there's margin, and I know this is not, I mean, we haven't had to put anything in the emergency fund in a long time, but it's just margin. It's like, we're going to save this in a high yield. We have a couple of high yields, and one is like for, specifically for like home type things. If something pops up that we want to do on the home, it's there. And then the other one is more like a catch-all, but I don't put a line item. This one's for this, this one, you know, this money's for this and that and that. It makes it too complex.
0: Yes. Nope. I'm with you. I hear you. All right. Let's go to Chelsea in New York. Hi, Chelsea. Welcome to the show.
2: Hi, it's nice to meet you.
0: Yes, good to talk to you. How can we help?
2: So I was just wondering the quickest way to help my parents come up with a plan to get out of debt.
0: Okay, yeah. How old are you, Chelsea?
2: I'm 23.
0: 23, awesome. And are your parents asking for a plan to get out of debt? Have they come to you, and have you guys had these discussions, or it's something that you see and you're like, hey, my parents probably should get out of debt.
2: I think I definitely see it a lot more than they probably think they feel it.
0: Yes. So how do you know what's going on? Do they talk about it with you?
2: Yeah, they've asked me and my brother for some help.
1: Okay, that's what I was wondering.
2: I don't know that we really have like a great plan. We've tried.
1: What's causing the hardship? Is it they're not working? They're not working enough, or are they just crazy spenders? What do you see as the pattern?
2: I believe it's crazy spending, but they also have their own businesses, and then. I just think the spending is honestly too high is what causes the problems. But this has been going on for 30 years. But
0: yeah,
2: right now, they're at like $500,000 in debt.
0: Woo. Okay. Is that all consumer debt, or does that include their mortgage?
2: They don't own a home. So it's $300,000 in student loans, about $100,000 in consumer. I say consumer, but it's a mix of consumer and business.
0: Mm-hmm.
2: And then $100,000 in IRS.
1: How do you know all of this? Like, because you have a detailed level of this. How do you know this? Are they...
2: I've tried to help gather everything to help them, but it's just very overwhelming.
0: Yeah, for sure. And when they came to your brother and you for help, were they asking about, did they need help financially? Like, hey, will you give us money? Or were they like, hey, we need help making a plan to get out of debt?
2: They need help making a plan.
0: Okay,
2: I've tried to get financial advisors and other things, but I think that they're just so overwhelmed.
0: How much do they make a year?
2: Really think straight.
0: Their income, do you know?
2: About $200,000 net.
1: Okay, so there's a good income. Have they begun paying taxes to the IRS? Have they gotten in place like a bookkeeper? Okay, but have they gotten bookkeepers for their business to make sure that they don't get into this mess again?
2: Yes, they have.
1: Okay, That's very good. Well, listen, Chelsea, you're a good daughter because this is really, really tough. So I would start with having them do some homework. I would have them read the Total Money Makeover, and we'll give you two copies, one for each of them so they can read it on their own time. And then I would love for you to introduce them to this show because that's one way that they can start to hear this information over and over. And I would love, because I just think that for them, this is going to be, and I've said this earlier in the show, this is going to be a complete identity shift for them. I would love if they can do that in community. We don't talk about it a whole lot, but we actually offer in-person classes. They're called Financial Peace University. And I would love for you to look on the site and see if there's one near you that you can go with them to and get in a community of other people who are trying to do exactly what your parents are doing, which is pay off debt. And my guess, Chelsea, is that you're also going to learn a lot while you're there because you're just getting started. I mean, how do your finances look?
2: I mean, I'm in student loan debt from college, and I'm working on higher education too. So I'm not exactly where I'd like to be, but I actually do use a financial advisor from like the Dave Ramsey show back end. And he's awesome. And, so that's been super helpful. I've paid off 80,000 of my student loans already.
0: Wow. Great job, Chelsea.
1: Really good.
0: That's amazing. Why do they have 300,000 in student loan debt? Are they parent plus loans, or are they degrees that they each got?
2: Degrees that they got.
0: What was it?
2: So it was a doctorate. They pulled out extra because they weren't working at the time. So I tried to warn against it, but
0: they did it. Yeah.
2: I don't know. It's hard. They have a really hard time looking at any of it. It's just really hard for them, of course.
1: Yeah. Well, I want you to approach this with a healthy level of involvement. I want you to help them, but I don't want you to feel the weight of
0: responsibility.
1: Yeah, responsibility for them, because they are grown adults. And so you providing those resources, I think you do that and you wait and see what they do with it.
0: Mm-hmm.
1: And that's going to indicate whether or not these are people that you can actually help with what they do with that.
0: But the 100,000 IRS is where I would start. Pay the IRS first and then start working on the consumer debt after that. And they should be living on 100,000, 80,000 and putting 120 towards this debt. I mean, after taxes and all, but that's where I would start.
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6: ABC News, I'm Dave Packer. Hurricane Isaias nearing landfall on the Gulf Coast. Water levels rising rapidly with dangerous hurricane conditions and life-threatening flash flooding spreading inland. ABC News meteorologist Samara Theodore.
7: When tornadoes are over ocean, it's really nice, smooth surface. But once they get over land, they come into contact with that friction. That changes the wind speeds closer to the surface versus high above. So now we get that vertical wind profile changing. Thus, we get tornadoes being born from there. So please be careful out there if you have a tornado watch in your area.
6: At this hour, over 430,000 customers are without power across Florida, Alabama, Georgia, Mississippi, and Louisiana. Protests here in New York City after the ice shooting of a man with his five-year-old son in the car in the Bronx on Thursday. That man's being held by ICE in an undisclosed location. One of the NFL's most iconic players and head coaches has died. Beloved Chicago Bears legend Mike Ditka was 86. This is ABC News. Children are increasingly turning to chatbots when they're feeling sad, stressed, and anxious. That according to a new study published in the Journal of the American Medical Association that found more than one in five kids are using artificial intelligence for emotional support. ABC's Yuri Benajad has more.
8: While many kids may be turning to AI for their homework, researchers estimate that millions are also asking the chatbots for advice and comfort. Health experts warn that while chatbots may sound caring and confident, they are not therapists. They also may be telling kids what they want to hear rather than what they need to hear. And while a licensed therapist is trained to respond to a mental health crisis, that is often not something that AI is built for.
6: A U.S. missionary has been detained in Haiti on allegations of child abuse and operating an unauthorized orphanage. A Haitian police spokesman says U.S. authorities arrested Thomas Osbach last week, and that investigators found explicit messages to children on his cell phone. Osbach is expected to be extradited to the United States. Dave Packer, ABC News.
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23: Here's your News Talk 1310 KNOX forecast. Lows around 58 tonight under partly cloudy skies. Winds out of the southeast 10 to 20 miles an hour. Sunshine mixed with clouds at times tomorrow. Highs level off around 82. Partly cloudy tomorrow night, 50. Much cooler Sunday and Monday, with highs from the low 50s to the upper 50s. Showers both days. I'm meteorologist Megan Mulford on News Talk 1310 KNOX. 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
3: On 60 Minutes a couple of weeks ago. But he is one of the most astute political minds of his generation. He has been a candidate. He's also worked as an election official. So he's seen elections from the inside and out. We're going to ask him how he sees this election season. What are the thoughts on the House of Representatives? What are the thoughts on some of these Senate races? And how about last night's debate in Michigan where they started to invoke your mother? I don't know how much the voters get out of these debates. We'll check in with all of that when it comes to Ed Martin. Also, we're going to talk about Stuckey's. Do you remember Stuckey's? Yeah, they went away for a long time, but we found the daughter of the granddaughter, rather, of the man who started Stuckey's, and she is trying to revive the brand. I was driving across the country a couple weeks ago, and I ran across a Stuckey's, and it brought back all sorts of warm memories, not to mention the pecan log roll. So we'll get into all of that. And then before we head out, Matt Wolf is going to join us. We got a full host of movies to talk about, TV shows to talk about, and believe it or not, the man, we're going to get a full review of the AC/DC concert from the Meadowlands. It's America at Night. First up, stay right there, Ed Martin, President Trump's pardon attorney, is going to talk politics and talk election. We'll get the insight from him coming up next on America at Night.
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7: Let's talk horse race with the election coming up awful close. We're going to get a perspective of the polls and the polling and everything else going on with one of our favorites, former pardon attorney for the Trump administration and friend of the show, Ed Martin. Ed, welcome back to America at Night.
8: Always good to be with you, McGraw. It makes me smile and think of our old days in St. Louis. So great to be with you.
7: So you were on the show a couple weeks ago talking about how you're on 60 Minutes and you left the pardon office. What are you doing now?
8: You know, we were talking off the air. I hung up a shingle, so I'm practicing law, which is something I've done for years. I've always had my own practice, and it's different now because I come out of government with such a varied experience. So I'm doing that. It's been busy. I'm a fellow up at one of the think tanks. Russ Vogt was at a think tank. I started a think tank called the Center for Renewing America, and that's been really fun. I'm up there kind of, I got a column that I'm writing for them. And, you know, the big news, I started doing a TV program every day on Real America's Voice, which has really been fun. It's a one-hour show, crack of dawn, like after your listeners are done with you. It's 5 o'clock East Coast time, and it's just an all things politics show. It's been great.
7: Good for you. We invited you on the show, and you said you'd come back from time to time and talk horse racing with the election. First, let's start with the House of Representatives. Almost everyone's saying that it's a foregone conclusion that the Democrats are going to take control of the House. How do you see it, Ed Martin?
8: Well, you know, I have a reputation for being a little bit Pollyannish. I tend to think that it's going to be better than it is. So take it with a grain of salt. But let me just remind people, this is up in your neck of the woods from your growing up. In the Northeast, there were certain states like Massachusetts, for example, where they had 30% of the voters are Republican. They had zero members of the House Republican because they drew the districts in such a way you couldn't win. Well, Republicans in the last 3 or 4 years, really last 2 years, did that in other states, Florida, Alabama, Texas. They redrew the maps to say, okay, if you're going to play hardball, we will too. So they shrunk the number of seats that are actually in play, McGraw. There's really only 25 in play. And either party is going to end up with 3 or 4 or 5. It's not, there's no room anymore for these massive swings like the old days. There's not that many contested elections. So I think you're going to see political gravity. You know, gravity is an apple falls from the tree to the ground. Political gravity is the party in the White House loses seats. I don't know if Trump can defy gravity, but they've shrunk the field and they're going to turn out the vote. They got a gazillion dollars, MAGA Inc., to try to do it. And I think it'll be closer than people realize. If you made me bet, I guess I'd bet that the Democrats win by a seat or two, but I wouldn't bet against Trump. He seems to do this a lot.
7: No, I think President Trump has shown over the course of the last 10 years that he can defy gravity. I think that's the one thing we can all agree on.
8: Right.
7: But it's a good point you make. So no matter who wins the House of Representatives, it's not going to be a 20, 30, 40 seat swing.
8: Exactly.
7: Whoever wins it, it's going to be tough to govern either way because it's only going to be a few seat majority.
8: Yeah, and then the crazies have all the power. I mean, to put it bluntly, like you can, if you're 3 or 4, you know, hard right or hard left, or you know, you can hijack the whole thing. And I mean, you know, look, MTG and a few others in the Republican side were basically able to pull the thing sort of off its rails. I mean, some of them beat Kevin McCarthy's speaker; they knocked him out. So let's say that the Democrats win by 3. Then the craziest 3 or 4 are going to be saying to the speaker, we want to impeach Trump on Tuesday and again on Thursday. And that's going to get old for the public. You know, if you want to win the White House in 2028, if you're a Republican, you probably want to lose the House because it's going to make the Democrats look like they're, you know, not very functional. If you win the House by 2 or 3 votes, the Republicans in the House didn't get anything done anyway. The last 2 years, they're going to get nothing done again. And by that time, everyone's going to say, you know what, these Republicans are full of it. So it's not likely to be a big deal. One caveat, if the Democrats win, they will have what's called oversight control, which means they'll vote together in the House and they'll set up these committees to dig into the life of every Trump official, including likely yours truly. You know, that, so they'll use subpoenas to go through your underwear drawer, and some people don't keep their underwear folded, and they end up having to, you know, pay a price for that. So it that could be wild, and they would certainly go after Trump that way.
7: How worried are you that you would be caught up in all that?
8: Well, I always fold my underwear. I mean, look, McGraw, you know, the problem, the process is the punishment. If you get dragged up to Capitol Hill to testify, only a fool goes without a lawyer, right? Or only a fool represents himself. So you start to incur expenses, you know? So I think that's the thing you worry about for my family. But in general, you know, I was careful in the way I worked, I think. But, you know, in this day and age, it's not about like a, remember when they had Ollie North trials? That was about one big thing. I think you would see oversight would be about a million things, right? And it sort of drives you to distraction. And so we'll see, though. You know, God's in charge, and I'll always have McGraw-Milhaven and our time in St. Louis.
7: Well, I will say this. You don't have to be guilty to be brought up and investigated and spend thousands and thousands of dollars on a lawyer. It's just they just need to call you up and
8: that's right.
7: Turn the screws on you.
8: The good thing that make you smile is I'm such a mild mannered guy. I probably didn't say anything or get anybody mad at me. You know, so I mean, who knows? Anyway, go ahead.
7: Well, please tell me you are going to bring a lawyer if you are called up.
8: I am. You betcha. I think I'll bring five lawyers. I mean, and that's right. I mean, although I will say, McGraw, I mean, for your listeners and for you, you know, I consider you. You know, a professional communicator, whether it's radio or television or writing, and the world is much more a communications problem, not a legal problem. As you point out, it's not about what you're going to be charged with. I made sure I never did anything legally wrong. It's about the sort of PR, the I call it the narrative, and narrative advocacy is a different game in the world that used to be dominated by three newspapers, you know, New York Times, Washington Post, and the Wall Street Journal. Now you've got a million ways that the narrative's out there, and you're going to have to work on that. So it will be interesting to see how that goes if the Democrats win.
7: Ed Martin with us, former pardon attorney in the Trump administration. Let's talk about the Senate, and let's talk about Texas, because Texas, I think, is where it begins and ends in this election cycle. How are you looking at Texas now?
8: I have a couple of observations. I'm not an expert on Texas except by observing, but a couple of things. The last time that they thought they had a pass to beat a sort of conservative who was wounded, a Republican, was Ted Cruz. And the guy that ran against Ted Cruz, you may remember, was Beto O'Rourke. Now, Beto O'Rourke was a former congressman and a very popular guy from, I think, the El Paso area. And he was able to get votes, a lot of votes, in places that were very Republican. I don't see any evidence that Tallarico has that. He's a state rep, so that's a much smaller area, much smaller number of voters, that he has that reach that Beto O'Rourke had. So, yes, it's making noise. Yes, Ken Paxton, the Republican, has some negatives, but I it's still Texas. And I think this is a little bit, and the polls now are closing. They were dramatically against Paxton. I think they're closing. I don't really believe it. I think you may be spending money there as Republicans when you wish you could spend it other places, but I don't think that this holds as a real challenge. And you know, again, Tallarico is demanding debates. And you know, McGraw, as an observer, you know, Tallarico wants debates because when you're trailing, you want the contrast. You want to put your guy on the spot. And that's a tell to me that Tallarico knows he's down. So I think it'll come back. I think Texas comes back. And look, in other places like New Hampshire, again, you know, New England and Northeast from growing up. New Hampshire is a state that can kind of be libertarian and kind of out. Well, they got a Congressman Pappas, a Democrat, who's popular, but Sununu is a Republican, and that's neck and neck. And so if you're close in New Hampshire, it's not a catastrophic anti-Republican year, if you get my drift. So I think the Senate is probably pretty likely to be right where it is now, and Republicans have a few seats, a majority.
7: It scares me that I am agreeing with Ed Martin here about Texas. I think Texas is fool's gold. I think Democrats are lying to themselves. I think they're lying to themselves, which is very easy to do when it comes to stuff like this. What about What about some of the other ones? What about Iowa? And what about Kansas? Again, I don't see it happening, but the Democrats keep floating these ideas.
8: Yeah, no, look, Kansas is just insane. These people are, yeah, he's got to drive to Kansas and see, it's not going to happen, right? So that is, I agree with you, that one. I think Iowa's more interesting because they have the independent streak and the language, at least, has been that the tariffs have been really bad in Iowa. I'm not sure that holds. But I think that's a little bit more competitive. There is a governor's race that's more competitive in Iowa than people expected, and you tend to run together. You know, I'll make you smile when I remind you, I was on the back when the top of the ticket was Mitt Romney and the second of the ticket was Todd Akin. Once the ticket starts to tank, brother, you could be walking on water and you're not going to defy, you know, Todd Akin's numbers and even Romney's. So I think in Iowa, they've got a couple of good candidates of Democrats, but I still think it comes home. I had someone on yesterday from Maine, and Maine, you know, Susan, that's a tough state, but in the sense that it's kind of Democrat leading Northeast, they think Susan Collins, the Republican, is in really good shape. She has a ton of money, and she runs as a moderate, and she's in pretty, you know, and there's a congressional seat up there. The governor, the former governor LePage, is running Republican, and he may win that. So if you flip a seat in Maine, one House seat, and you hold Maine, I just don't think you've got a wave election for Democrats. You know, that doesn't feel like it. It feels more like they hate both parties, and it depends on who you have in each state.
7: What about Michigan, Ed Martin?
8: Well, Michigan's a really interesting one. That should be a red state. You and I should be saying that's fool's gold for Republicans to think they can pull that off. Except El Sayed is such able to be characterized as such a left leaning. You know, he said things about getting rid of the Second Amendment. He's taking it back now. He's been out there on some of his supporters are really out there on 9/11. And Rogers is this milquetoast congressman for the Republicans. You know, most voters hate incumbents and hate people in the swamp. Rogers somehow is defying that, and I think he's got a chance. Now, I still think Michigan goes home to the Democrats. When you go look at how they vote in Dearborn and how you know, what you see happening in the urban centers, Flint, Michigan is not going to go, you know, for Rogers. The question, though, is they seem to have an enthusiasm problem too, right? I mean, Obama is campaigning in Michigan with a Democrat to try to get the energy up. They have to turn out, meaning the Democrats have to turn out in the urban centers at high enough numbers. And yes, it's true, Republicans have a little bit less energy. That's generally what happens when you have the White House. But, you know, Trump is on the stump, and what he's doing is not trying to persuade. He's trying to energize his voters to remember what's at stake. And I think he has proven he's good at that. What he hasn't been able to do sometimes is get, when he's not on the ballot, is get people to stay enthused and vote. So we'll see.
7: Ed Martin with us for a couple of more minutes. Your voice is going to hold out for two more minutes, and then you're going to, now that you're a broadcaster, hot lemon and tea and honey is the call.
8: Okay, all right.
7: Last question for you, and that is Pennsylvania and John Fetterman. Explain to me how Fetterman votes for the Democrats 90% of the times –

0: But I you know, Bobby Kennedy is a Democrat, a liberal Democrat. At least, you know, I guess he went independent. You know, I look at Fetterman. He's a 99% Democrat. Why are Republicans saying he's a nice guy? Because he says nice things? I mean, it's crazy to me. And his career has to be over unless he's not a Trumpian character. Trump went the other way. Trump took being a Democrat and more liberal into the Republican Party and said, hold with me. And he was able to do it. Guys like me, Phyllis Schlafly, went for him and believed in him. I don't know how Fetterman is going to make this work. I don't understand it. And I think he's basically ending his career and having some fun, I guess. I don't know.
1: Yeah. Ed Martin, who always has a good time. Where can we see you on TV now?
0: Well, it's Real America's Voice, so it's streaming on Rumble and YouTube, and I like this a lot. You'll know, McGraw, at 6 a.m. East Coast when the show ends, all the segments, 5 segments a day, are posted over there on Rumble and YouTube, so you can see each of the segments as content. And if you want to see my picture and make yourself happy, McGraw, you can go to EagleEdMartin.com, and there's a lot of bio stuff. Somebody put that up for me, EagleEdMartin.com. But I have a lot of fun on X at EagleEdMartin also, so all those places. And always a pleasure to be with you.
1: Never a dull moment when Ed Martin's in the house. Ed Martin, thanks for checking in. Take care of that voice, and we'll talk to you between now and Election Day. Thanks, man.
0: Thank you, McGraw.
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1: Here's your News Talk 1310 KNOX forecast. Lows around 58 tonight under partly cloudy skies. Winds out of the southeast 10 to 20 miles an hour. Sunshine mixed with clouds at times tomorrow. Highs level off around 82. Partly cloudy tomorrow night, 50. Much cooler Sunday and Monday, with highs from the low 50s to the upper 50s. Showers both days. I'm meteorologist Megan Mulford on News Talk 1310 KNOX. Currently, 64.
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1: Welcome back, America at Night. 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How about an iconic American brand? Do you remember Stuckey's? If you don't, you should. And if you do, you have such warm memories of that great, great roadside attraction, Stuckey's. What happened to it? It's coming back. Let's find out. Stephanie Stuckey is an attorney, former politician. She is the granddaughter of the founder of W.S. Stuckey Sr., and she has taken over the brand and is now trying to revitalize it. Stephanie Stuckey, welcome to America at Night.
2: Oh, thank you, McGraw. I'm just honored and delighted that you invited me.
1: It is amazing to me, our family, I don't really like PTSD of our road trips across the country 18 million times, but one of the few things that got us through those road trips was stopping off at Stuckey's. And so when you mention the word Stuckey's in our family, it's almost like a religious experience. And when you mention it to other people, they have such great memories of Stuckey's. That must be such an honor.
2: It is. I mean, that's why I sunk my life savings into buying this company back. It was in distress, and it's been a labor of love. What my grandfather built was truly amazing, and it's just an honor, even though it's a real hustle, and there are days when it's very, very hard to revive a brand that has had some ups and downs over the years. But it's people like you and folks who remember taking these road trips that keeps the brand alive. And so thank you. And, you know, thank you for making me part of, you know, for being part of our comeback journey by bringing us on the show.
1: So let's go all the way back to the beginning. Your grandfather started Stuckey's. Tell me how he started it. What happened?
2: It was during the Great Depression, and there were very few jobs, but there was one thing that was plentiful in middle Georgia in the 1930s, and that was pecans. We happened to be the epicenter of pecan production in the entire world. More pecans are grown in Georgia than anywhere else, and more pecans are grown in the U.S. It's the only snack nut native to our country. So he started selling pecans on the side of the road. He was just an entrepreneur. He had like five different jobs and would do whatever he could to make ends meet. And people kept stopping and they would say, well, the pecans are great, but we'd love some candy and we'd love a sandwich and we'd love a fill up with gas. And do you have a clean restroom? And can we get a rubber alligator and a coonskin cap? Yeah. If you know, you know, right? We sold wonderful kitschy souvenirs. And so he saved up his money and he built a store and he just listened to his customers. And he really built the first roadside retail chain. At its peak, he had over almost 370 stores in 40 states. And I like to tell people before there was TA or Love's or Buc-ee's, there was Stuckey's. We were the OG.
1: Yeah, and the buildings were iconic. Was that part of the plan to have all the buildings the same, and or were they all the same?
2: I think it's like any business that it evolves, and he started out just, I'm going to build a store, and then I'm going to build another store, and it was opportunistic. Oh, here's a building for lease. You can use that. But then when the interstate highway came along, all of his stores were bypassed. We were on the Dixie Highway and the Lincoln Highway and Route 66. And so here comes the interstate, starts bypassing all of his stores. And instead of sticking to the back roads or the state roads, he decided he would invest in moving to the interstate. And at that point, he came up with a consistent design that was really eye-catching. And it's that iconic slope roof. And he was inspired by a ship. It looks like an upside-down ship. Right?
1: Yeah, right.
2: You look up at the ceiling. He actually had chandeliers hanging down from the ceiling. It was absolutely stunning. It was like a church. You know, you'd walk in that and be like, oh, it's like the church of roadside religion.
1: Now, did they all sell gas? Did some of them sell gas? Okay.
2: All
1: so they
2: all
1: sold gas. Yeah.
2: And for a time, many people remember Texaco. He had an exclusive deal with Texaco. And fun fact, and it's still true today, he made his money off of gas. Many of the convenience stores, gas is a huge driver for them. Gas, lottery tickets, cigarettes, now vape, right?
1: Right.
2: But there's a few things that really make, he really didn't make a fortune off of rubber alligators. It's kind of a loss leader, right? Gets them in the door, gets the kids screaming, I want a snow globe or
1: sure. Yeah.
2: leather bracelet with my name on it. And by the way, my apologies to anyone named Xavier. I've had a lifetime of people with uncommon names griping at me because they go to Stuckey's and they want something with their name on it. And we don't always
1: right, yeah.
2: Right,
1: yeah. Right?
2: Yeah. They probably didn't have McGraw, so I'm
1: You did not have McGraw. You had John and then Tim and Steve, but you did not have McGraw.
2: That's right. Yeah. If we were lucky, we'd have a Stephanie and my day was made. But or if you're a Linda and you spell your name with a Y or something, right? You're out of luck. So blame your parents. Don't blame Stuckey's.
1: I thought that's interesting. I thought gas was a loss leader just to get you in, but you're saying Stuckey's made their money off the gas.
2: Well, it depends on the business, right? I mean, if you go to Buc-ee's, their gas is so dirt cheap that for them, my guess is that's a bit of a loss leader for them. But, you know, they're Buc-ee's. They can afford to have a loss leader on gas. And I'm sure they can negotiate some really favorable pricing as well with their volume. But, you know, different stores have different loss leaders and some businesses don't believe in them. I've always been a fan of getting people in the store. And if it means you have to do a 99-cent breakfast, which was a big loss leader for my grandfather, you do it. You get them in the door, but then they're going to buy a case of pecan log rolls and you've got your margin at 70% or whatever.
1: Yeah. Stephanie Stuckey with us, the granddaughter of the founder of Stuckey's. We're going way back and talking about a great American brand. I remember going across the country and the Stuckey's was the only thing on that exit. There wasn't a McDonald's. There wasn't a Taco Bell. There wasn't a Walmart. It was Stuckey's. And then corn or prairie for as far as the eye could see.
2: Right? It was like corn, Stuckey's. That was a road trip in the 60s and 70s.
1: Shows you how the world changed.
2: Yeah, my grandfather used to go to, he paid people to go to state Department of Transportation hearings. Super engaging, entertaining meetings, right? But he would find out where they were building the interstates and where the exits were going to go. And then as soon as he got word that they were planning up an exit location, then he would go buy up the property really cheap.
1: I mean, almost he basically created as you mentioned, right? The roadside truck stop. This was him creating it on the fly.
2: Absolutely. And it gets back to what I said at the beginning, where people would pull over at his roadside stand and say, well, where can I find a restroom? He listened to his customers and they told him what they wanted. Here's one of my favorite stories about him. I call it the coffee cup story. Do you know how he figured out how far apart he would place the stores?
1: No, tell me.
2: You know, people would always say, oh my gosh, it just seemed like every 20 miles I'd see a Stuckey's. Well, it's a little further apart. What he did is he would get a cup of coffee and he would get in his truck and he would start driving. And when nature called and he had to pull over, that's how far apart he'd space the stores.
1: I do remember sometimes begging my mother to go to the bathroom and just looking lovingly at the Stuckey's store as she passed it on the highway. It's like, no, I have to go to the bathroom. Please pull over.
2: I used to joke if I had been on those road trips with my grandfather, we would have had 10 times the number of stores. I would always have to pull over and go to the bathroom.
1: What kind of guy was your grandfather?
2: He was really warm. He loved people. His favorite thing was to be hands-on in the factory, talking to employees, because we always had a candy plant, or in the stores talking to employees. And he would reset displays. If he saw something off, he would, and I do that. I'll visit a store that sells our products. We only have a dozen original stores still around, but our product is sold in other stores, and I'll see a Stuckey's display up. And if it's off, I'll just start rearranging the entire display, or I always keep in my car Stuckey's signage. I'll run out to my car and put a sign out. And sometimes I forget to talk to the manager and they'll come up to me and say, excuse me, ma'am, what are you doing?
1: And hi, I'm Stephanie Stuckey.
2: I'll give you my business card and then I'll check my notes real quickly and I'll say, your buyer is, or your store manager is, so they know I'm not some freak. But usually they're happy because I'm making the display look better and that helps move product. But I can't help myself. We're in Food Lion and Ingles. And if our product isn't stacked right, I'll go in the stores and restack.
1: At the height of Stuckey's, how many stores did you have?
2: 368. That was in 1977. My grandfather sold the company actually a year before I was born, in 1964. So I'm dating myself. I'm a Gen Xer.
1: Right.
2: And he remained very active and involved in the company for a good decade after that, until the mid-70s.
1: We'll
2: because he was head of the Stuckey's division of Pet Dairy Corporation. But then Pet got taken over by someone else, and they ousted my grandfather. And then Pet got bought out by another company, and they got bought out. And it was just a series of
1: bad decisions after bad.
2: Unfortunate events.
1: Yeah. I want to get to the rebirth and how you decided to take over the brand and buy back your family's brand and breathe new life into it. But there was a book you wrote a couple years ago called Unstuck, The Rebirth of an American Icon. And in that book, you talk about, and this is not just a kitschy roadside attraction. This is real life. Stuckey's was known during the civil rights years as a place that was inviting to African Americans so they could go and have a clean, safe bathroom experience. Talk about that for a moment.
2: Right. My grandfather really believed in treating every traveler as a friend. That was his slogan. And he really meant that. And to, you know, it's interesting. I was young when he died. I was 12. But my father has told me that my grandfather's logic on this, first, he was a man of faith. And, you know, the Bible says, love thy brother as thyself, you know, treat each other with love and respect. That was how he just treated everyone as a Christian. But my dad also said that he was very pragmatic, and he was definitely focused on making money. Anyone who survived the Depression was. And the only people he discriminated against were people who didn't have money. So he thought, well, people have money and they've got money to spend in my store. I do not care what color they are. They are all welcome. But he definitely wanted people. Nothing got him more upset if they came in to use the restroom and then just walked out the door. You know,
1: sure,
2: like
1: yeah.
2: At least buy a log roll or a pack of gum or something. Right. But everyone was welcome, and they were treated with kindness and respect.
1: Yeah.
2: And that's what Southern hospitality should be about. And I think he really benefited from being on the interstate, where people would just come in and out. It was a quick stop for people. And we were outside the zoning law. So there were a lot of towns in the South that were sundown towns. If you were a person of color, you would not be caught in a sundown town after dark, right? But he was on the interstate. And so he was outside of jurisdiction of a lot of these really egregious racist laws. And so he really kind of flew under the radar. He didn't make a big deal of it. He just did the right thing.
1: Yeah. But it's also, I can imagine the African Americans who are traveling, or the civil rights workers, or whoever, needs a place to go to the bathroom. And if you're not feel safe to go to the bathroom, what a terrible experience. And so.
2: And humiliating, right?
1: Yeah,
2: can you imagine if you're a family from Chicago, but you were originally from Mississippi, and you're bringing your kids to the South to see their great grandmother or whatever, and they may not have been exposed to the extent of racism that you might have seen in the South during that era. And then to try to explain to your kids, well, we may not be able to use the restroom here, and not knowing that uncertainty. So just being able to refer to the Green Book, which was the guidebook, and look in there and say, well, this is where I can stop. Or a lot of it was just word of mouth.
1: Yeah. And that's an interesting part of American history, and Stuckey's. I was right there on the front lines. The book is called Unstuck, Rebirth of an American Icon. Stephanie Stuckey, our guest, she's the granddaughter of the man who started that famous, iconic roadside stop, Stuckey's. We'll get to the pecan and the rebirth in a minute. Stephanie Stuckey, hold that thought. America at Night, back in just 1 minute.
0: Live from coast to coast, this is America at Night with McGraw-Millhaven.

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1: And that's going to do it for hour number one. Stay right there. We're going to talk more about Stuckey's, the history of Stuckey's, and the future of Stuckey's. We planned on only having one segment, but we were having so much fun and it was so interesting, we decided to, what the heck, we're going to bring her and keep her back for another segment. 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Alex will send you a link. You sign up for the link, and then each night Alex will send you a text message. He'll tell you what's coming up tonight and what was on the show last night, as well as a link to that podcast. So you can listen to it. You can send it to other people. And you can follow along with the show. Hey, listen to this. Axios did an interesting thing. Did you see those debates last night where they started invoking people's mothers? I don't know if the voters are getting any real anything out of these debates. It's good theater. It's good for talk radio. But as for the informing the voters on how they would how they would vote or how the candidates would act, I don't know if that's very informative. But how much are they spending to get your vote? Listen to this. In Kansas, Republicans are spending $8.86 per adult in Kansas. The Democrats in Kansas are spending $5.60. So the Republicans are spending about $3.20 more to get your vote than the Democrats are in Kansas. The biggest, the most money being spent as of right now per capita, per person, Maine. Republicans are spending $97 per person to get you to vote for Susan Collins. The Democrats are spending $69.50 to get your vote. That's per capita. Now, that's not the most money. That's the most per voter. Alaska is spending, Republicans are spending $80 per voter in Alaska. In Iowa, they're spending $36. In Nebraska, they are spending, let's see here if I can pull this up. Nebraska is spending, $16 per person. As for the Democrats, well, the Democrats aren't spending anything because the Democrats not running in Nebraska. But the independents, if you will, they're spending $1.40. So you would think that Ricketts could bring it home in Nebraska. But those are some pretty astonishing numbers when you get right down to it. Every voting age person from Maine could get $167 from both candidates if neither one of them used any money and instead divided it up per the voters in Maine. Stay right there. We're going to do a top of the hour break. And when we come back, more with Stuckey's and that great roadside attraction, that great American iconic brand, Stuckey's. Our producer tonight is Alex Hinton. Our engineer tonight is Richard Good. I'm McGraw-Milhaven. Stay right there. This is America at Night on Westwood One.
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10: ABC News, I'm Dave Packer. Dangerous conditions and flash flooding spreading inland from the Gulf Coast after Hurricane Isaias made landfall along the Florida Panhandle as a Category 2. Maximum sustained winds at 100 miles per hour. Florida Governor Ron DeSantis in the past hour.
11: Water levels are rising along the coast as dangerous hurricane conditions and life-threatening flash flooding spread inland. You do have strong winds. And those winds, because the storm is moving pretty quickly.
10: The storm knocking out power to just under 500,000 customers across 5 southern states. Protests rocking New York City after the ICE shooting of a man with his 5-year-old son in the car in the Bronx on Thursday. ICE says he has priors. Outrage over Defense Secretary Pete Hegseth announcing the planned public execution of the Fort Hood shooter by firing squad will be live streamed. The U.S. Conference of Bishops warning it could undermine the moral fabric of our nation. This is ABC News. Microsoft is among the big tech companies now suspended by the Trump administration from a U.S. program that allows American companies to apply for green cards for skilled foreign workers. ABC's Stephen Portnoy at the White House.
12: The administration says that Microsoft and these other companies are committing fraud by saying they can't find qualified Americans to fill positions. In particular, Vice President J.D. Vance alleged that a company might place an ad in a small town newspaper, then turn around to the government and say, sorry, we couldn't find any qualified applicants. We tried, but now we need to bring in people from other countries. The administration says that's fraud, and now Microsoft has been suspended from the program.
10: Competitors from 22 countries gathered in St. Louis for the first day of the 50th anniversary International Tree Climbing Championship. About 100 arborists showed their skills in speed, work, and rescue climbs. Those with leading scores in Friday's events will go on to the Masters Challenge events this weekend. Dave Packer, ABC News.
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28: Here's your News Talk 1310 KNOX forecast. Lows around 58 tonight under partly cloudy skies. Winds out of the southeast 10 to 20 miles an hour. Sunshine mixed with clouds at times tomorrow. Highs level off around 82. Partly cloudy tomorrow night, 50. Much cooler Sunday and Monday, with highs from the low 50s to the upper 50s. Showers both days. I'm meteorologist Megan Mulford on News Talk 1310 KNOX. Right now, it's 62 degrees.
1: Making a comeback. But in honor of Stuckey's, here's a little thing for you. Here's a list of the most popular Halloween candy by state. In Florida, believe it or not, Airheads is the most popular candy. Reese's Peanut Butters is most popular in 17 states. Sweet Smiles, very big in the South. Sweet Tarts, big in Oklahoma, Kansas, Idaho, and New Mexico. And then the others, it's all over the place. You got Airheads in Florida, Airheads in Texas, Red Vines in California, which is interesting, and Twizzlers in Missouri. Why would they be fans of Red Vines in California and Twizzlers in Missouri? That's interesting. Snickers in Nevada, Twizzlers in Colorado. No, yeah, is that correct? No, that's Wyoming. So Twizzlers are big in Wyoming and Missouri, but Red Vines big in Arizona and California. Who knew? Mike and Ike's in Minnesota, Sour Patch Kids in Illinois, and in North Carolina, Hershey Bars. So as you're getting ready for your Halloween candy, make sure you pick out the right Halloween candy, because the last thing you want to do is not hand out the right candy for Halloween. I, however, can't wait until Halloween is over with. And then we move on to my favorite holiday of the year, which is Thanksgiving. And, of course, that's smoking the bird and smoking the turkey with all of that. So hang tight. Don't forget, everything on this show gets turned into a podcast where all fine podcasts are found. 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And also, don't forget the text line, 1-844-2-McGraw. That's 1-844-2-McGraw. Stay right there. When we come back, more with the history of Stuckey's and the future of Stuckey's. America at Night, back in a moment.
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9: Last week, I found myself traveling from Kansas City to St. Louis, and lo and behold, I saw a giant Stuckey's sign, and it brought back such fond memories. We wanted to find out the story of Stuckey's, what happened, and how and why is it coming back. And so we invited Stephanie Stuckey, who is the granddaughter of the founder, and she's on the show talking about that American brand Stuckey's. Stephanie, as you mentioned last segment, the company sold, corporations come in, they don't have the same heart and soul as a family-run business does. Hedge funds and bean counters and everybody else probably, you know, nickeled and dimed it to death. That was the fall of Stuckey's?
10: It was really death by a thousand blows, right? My grandfather sold it. You didn't have the visionary founder still around. There was a series of outside owners. A lot of the real estate was sold off and closed. And then we had changes in how America travels and takes vacations. After the Airline Deregulation Act in the early 80s, a little bit of a history lesson, they suddenly made airline travel, domestic travel, very affordable. So instead of like you and I used to do, we thought nothing of piling five kids in the back of our Woody station wagon and traveling to California for our family vacation from the East Coast, right? I mean, we just, America vacation by car. But by the time the 80s rolled around, people were taking, taking flights. So there were just a lot of factors. And so actually the last owner before me was my father and a bunch of his business partners. And I hate to say this, read the book. It's all in there. It's a little complicated, but my dad had another business going and he was less interested in Stuckey's. He wanted to forge his own path. And he had the franchise rights to Dairy Queen stores on the interstate highway system. And that was really his business. And he had been successfully running that when he had the opportunity to get Stuckey's. But he really saw Stuckey's as a way to expand the Dairy Queen business because Dairy Queen he saw as the stronger brand. So he would get the Stuckey's real estate, paint the roofs red, and it was predominantly a Dairy Queen with a little Stuckey's section in the side, right? Mm-hmm. Yeah. And that did okay as long as my dad was active in managing it. But then my father sold the Dairy Queen business to someone named Warren Buffett, if you've heard of him.
9: Yes.
10: Who owns American Dairy Queen. But Warren Buffett did not buy Stuckey's. So after that, there was a decade when my dad and he had like six investment partners. They were all passive investors. They were retired and they had like a handful of people running the company. And that's when it really started to decline even further. I mean, under my dad's watch, it did okay, but it was predominantly part of this other thing he had going on.
9: Yeah.
10: Well, so by the time I got it, it was six figures in the red. And I'd never run a business before. I'm a lawyer, but I've always worked for government. I've been a government attorney. So I really had not run a budget or manage payroll or all of the mirror. I didn't know what margin structure was or the difference between margin and markup, how distributors work versus a broker. I mean, it's been a learning curve.
9: you sunk all your money into it. You
10: put
9: all your money in and said, I'm all in.
10: Living the dream. Yeah. And I'll be honest, it's been hard. It's been very, very hard. And I'll get people coming up to me and saying, congratulations. And I'm like, for what? But I mean, I mean this with all sincerity, despite all the incredible challenges, I would do it all over again. And I'm still doing it, because I think some things are worth saving. And I think so many of the brands that were special are dying and it's worth keeping them alive and keeping that legacy alive. And I think also at the core of what we do is we're still all about the pecan, all about that roadside stand that my grandfather had. And we sell a lot of pecans. It's almost pecan season and we're about to do our biggest sales of the year through raw pecan halves. We do a fundraising business. So we're evolving, but yeah, it's a labor of love.
9: Let's give you a full good plug. You can get Stuckey's. What can you get online? What can you get in retail stores, right? Because it's now in all stores. Give us a little sense of how we can get our famous Stuckey's log roll.
10: Well, it's Stuckey's.com, but right now we are closing our manufacturing facility and moving to a partnership manufacturing facility. So things are really in flux for the business. So if you go to the website, I'm afraid right now is not ideal for ordering product, but you can fill out the customer comment section and all that goes directly to me. I think the best way to buy our product right now is Ingles, Food Lion, Rural King. They sell our product. And we do have a product locator guide on the website. That's also being updated. But just follow us on Facebook, Instagram. I'm on LinkedIn. If you see a Stuckey's, if you see one of those dozen stores, pull over.
9: Well, now, I was driving from Kansas City to St. Louis, and I saw a big, giant Stuckey's sign, and I stopped for no other reason than the car drove itself there. I wasn't driving it, and I walked in, and it was a convenience store, but it had a big giant Stuckey's section.
10: Yeah.
9: In the convenience store.
10: Yeah. So we have about a dozen stores that are like that. They're not the original stores. So in addition to the dozen original stores, we've got about a dozen stores that are part of our licensing program, and they pay to use the name and put our branding all over their store interior, and they can do the billboards and all that. There's one guy out in Texas who's got 7 stores, and he owns the one in Missouri too. If you pulled over in Missouri, there's also a guy in Missouri who has 1 location, Missouri and Kansas, that are like that.
9: Right.
10: Actually, the Kansas one is an original Stuckey store.
9: Yeah, tell me, you have 12 original stores left. Where are they located? Or give us a couple
10: just
9: of
10: local random locations. Survivors that somehow nobody told them that the company. It's just like, how are you still here? It's like that lone Blockbuster in Eugene or Bend, Oregon, wherever. Yeah. You know, like there's one Blockbuster, like nobody told them. The company's no longer around. Like, yes, we're here. You know, so we've got these little outposts, God bless them. So there's, and I love them, and we stock them with product. So there's one in Paxico, Kansas, Johnston City, Illinois, Hattiesburg, Mississippi, Scottsmore, Florida. I mean, just random. The ones that still, there's one in Old Fort, New Mexico that had a grease fire. So that one's closed for at the present time, but the guy's trying to rebuild it. So yeah, they're just,
9: Are they franchised or are they company stores?
10: They are not franchised and they are not company stores. They are licensed.
9: Okay. Licensed stores. Yeah.
10: And that just gets down to pure operational and financial logistics issues, because when I bought the company, I just did not have the resources to run a full blown franchise program and be in compliance with the law. So sure. I had to get my law degree current. So I was able to research a law on that.
9: What about the original store? Is the original store still around?
10: The building is still there. It breaks my heart to look at it. It is in Eastman, Georgia. It's my hometown. It has a plaque, but it is a thrift store.
9: Yeah.
10: I mean, you'll know I won the lottery. I won't post anything about it, but you'll know, because suddenly overnight I own that store and it looks amazing.
9: Yeah. I would think that nostalgia alone, would, you know, sort of bring it back. But I mean, it was great food. The log rolls were fantastic. I would think the reaction when you talk to people would be just such overwhelmingly positive, that you're able to breathe new life into the product.
10: Oh, yeah. I mean, we've got people who just love the brand and we're so grateful, and it's not going to turn around overnight. You know, it's a hustle, and small businesses all over the country are having challenges right now, and we're part of that. But the brand is strong, and we've got great customer loyalty, and we've got a great product. So those are some of the key things that you need to build a brand or rebuild a brand. So, you know, we'll make it to 100 years in 2037. That is my goal, is to get to 2037, and then I'll retire.
9: God love you. You know, the other thing about Stuckey's, you just walk down memory lane. It was the spoons, right? They had spoons. The state spoons. Or
10: anything that you could collect, right? Yeah, because you want people to keep stopping to complete their collection. Fun fact, Mamie Eisenhower, our, you know, nation's first lady, she loved Stuckey's, and there was a Stuckey's right by the Eisenhower family farm in Pennsylvania. And in the Eisenhower library, which I've not visited yet, apparently there's a plate from her collection. I think she collected our spoons too, but it's got the little Stuckey's tag on it. It still has the price tag on it.
9: Oh my goodness. And right? how about the stickers, the sticker states, the states where you'd put the stickers on the side of the paneled car, the station wagon. Yeah.
10: Oh my gosh. I totally forgot about those.
9: Yeah.
10: Just total flashback.
9: Yeah. And then the other thing was just walking down memory lane with Stephanie Stuckey, the granddaughter of the founder of Stuckey's, who now owns Stuckey's and, is, rebuilding it brick by brick. You drive along and it would, the billboards, you know, Stuckey's 20 miles, Stuckey's in 10 miles, Stuckey's in 2 miles, Stuckey's next exit. You'd have like 6 billboards for each Stuckey's.
10: Yeah. My grandfather believed in advertising. At one point he had over 6,000 billboards. He used to say he had more billboards than candy. And I've heard all sorts of fun stories about those billboards where they would drive people crazy, but then people would pull over. I talked to this one woman who, she was like the youngest of 6 kids. So when you're the youngest of 6 kids, you kind of fend for yourself. And she said she learned to read thanks to Stuckey's billboards on road trips. And she would just see the billboards and she would read them out loud. And I said, well, was your first word next exit?
9: Well, you know, your grandfather was a marketing genius because the red letters and the yellow backdrop, you could see it from miles away. You didn't need to, right? You could.
10: That's
9: you
10: right.
9: You saw the yellow and you knew that there was a Stuckey's coming up.
10: Yeah. I mean, you look at all the fast food chains that use that color combination, you know, like McDonald's and Wendy's. There's a lot that use red and white, red and yellow. And it's just, it's really eye catching. It's like mustard and ketchup.
9: Yeah. Shame on Warren Buffett for not buying Stuckey's along with everything else.
10: He did buy one of my favorite brands, which is See's Candy. And I'm a huge fangirl of See's.
9: Yeah. So Stuckey's products, the log rolls available. What else is out there that we can get?
10: Well, pecans, right? That's what we're known for. So if you go to a Food Lion or an Ingles or a Rural King, Baumgars, if you're in the Midwest, you'll see some of our roasted and flavored pecans. We have honey roasted, sea salt, kettle glazed, sweet and salty. We got lots of flavors. And stay tuned on the website. We're in a transition period right now where we're moving to this new facility. But when we're in full swing, we'll have about a dozen different flavors of pecans.
9: And sell those state spoons again. Sell those.
10: Right.
9: Yeah.
10: Oh, my gosh. I'm working on it.
9: Talk to somebody about bringing the wood paneling back to the SUVs. That's when life will be right again, when they put wood paneling back on the cars.
10: Oh, my God. You know what I also miss? Some people listening may remember. We used to have talking mina birds in the Stuckey stores. You would walk in the store and the bird would say something like, my name is Polly and I'm not for sale, or Polly wants a log roll. And, oh, it was so fun. Yeah, something about health regs. They shut down the mina birds.
9: It's outrageous.

0: comment form, and those go straight to me. You can also just reach out to me on social media. I'm on every channel. I haven't posted lately because I've been so busy. If you could see me, you saw me earlier on the StreamYard platform. I have my hairnet on. I'm literally in the factory today helping get orders out. We're really busy with the pecan season coming up.
1: Good stuff. Stephanie Stuckey, yeah. The owner of Stuckey. She bought it and is re-energizing the brand from the original grandfather. She's the granddaughter. The website, Stuckey's.com. Stephanie, thanks for a walk down memory lane. Good luck down
0: Thank
1: the road.
0: You.
1: And we hope to talk to you soon. America at Night, back in a moment.
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11: Here's your News Talk 1310 KNOX forecast. Lows around 58 tonight, under partly cloudy skies, winds out of the southeast, 10 to 20 miles an hour. Sunshine mixed with clouds at times, tomorrow, highs level off around 82. Partly cloudy, tomorrow night, 50. Much cooler, Sunday and Monday, with highs from the low 50s to the upper 50s. Showers both days. I'm meteorologist Megan Mulford on News Talk 1310 KNOX. Right now, it's 62 degrees.
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2: Yeah, still in hiding from that Yankees loss this week, but we won't talk about that.
1: Yankees loss. What about you going to the AC/DC concert last weekend?
2: That was one of the most amazing experiences. You know, there's a little bit of an eye roll, you know, like, okay, AC/DC, you know, how many more times are we going to, you know, see these guys and everything? But they put on, dude, when I tell you, a rock show. And when I look around at the audience at MetLife Stadium, the thing that I noticed the most was entirely different generations of people coming out to see this, from kids with their, you know, safety headphones on to, you know, some pretty senior folk there, myself included. But everybody was just having a good time. People were just smiling ear to ear. And the energy that Brian Johnson put out, you know, this guy just turned, he's almost 80 years old, dude. He's almost 80 years old and he's up on stage killing it like that. I'm like, I have no excuses. I've got nothing.
1: Here's my question for you. Did you take the train there? Did you drive there? How'd you get there?
2: I was, McGraw, I was an idiot. I decided to drive. And if you know anything about driving around these parts, is that if you're leaving from any place east of Manhattan in order to get to MetLife, whether it's for a Giants game or a concert or a Jet game, whatever, you have to leave at least a day in advance. You know what I'm saying? Like, my wife and I, we left at 1 o'clock, okay? We didn't get there until, like, an hour before the Foo Fighters went on at, like, 6 o'clock, all because there was some wingnut on the George Washington Bridge that pulled over and decided to get a flat. You know what I'm saying? It's backed up for miles. I'm like, there's got to be a better way. There just has to be. Well, and even public transportation isn't great, but you know what? I would have suffered less if I just took the train.
1: You take the train through the Frank Lautenberg train station somewhere in Jersey, and it takes you right to MetLife. So
2: yeah, and you get off at the wrong stop. Next thing you know, it's like when you get off at the Vince Lombardi service area. You know, if you take the wrong turn, you're going to wind up in Philly.
1: Holy mackerel. Matt Wolf, good man. What's Steven Spielberg doing?
2: Yeah, so big announcement. Steven Spielberg is coming back to the Transformers movie franchise, which he oversaw in the 2000s with director Michael Bay. Big announcement this week in that Paramount is going to start rebooting the live-action Transformer movie series, which, if you remember, I think there were like 7 films in that thing, and they made a lot of money. I mean, to be frank, a lot of them got pretty silly toward the end. And I think when this reboot comes around, I think they're going to look at things maybe a little bit differently. Michael Bay, who's the master of all things huge when it comes to like big explosions and action films, he's going to be coming back for this. But what I think is interesting here, there's 2 things to look at. This is a very, very big deal in the sense for the newly launched Skydance company, which now has gobbled up Paramount as one of the many movie companies out there. You know, don't forget, you and I have been talking about this for weeks. You know, these IPs are super important. And because of the agreement with all the state's attorney generals, you know, this company has to start making money, and they have to start making it soon. You know what I mean? Otherwise, they're going to have to, you know, start paying things off here in a big way. So this is a very important thing for them. That's number one. Number two, who do you cast as the voice of Optimus Prime from here on out? The great Peter Cullen, who voiced that character going all the way back in the day into the 80s from the animated shows right up until the current iterations of the character, you know, and he had that really distinctive voice. You know, what do you do about that? Do you AI the guy, or do you get somebody fresh, somebody new that can pay homage to his voice without it sounding like a knockoff? It's a pretty fascinating story in Hollywood right now.
1: Yeah, it's a good point, but you're right. Skydance has got to make money, and they got to make money fast. So let's go back to the well and do Transformers. And they're supposed to be doing another Batman, right?
2: Yeah, you know, this has been, it's been a wild thing with this. The Batman Part 2, you know, now this is with Robert Pattinson's version of The Dark Knight. And we had a pretty successful film, if you don't remember, a couple of years back. But it seems like a while ago, right? And this thing has been in development for a while. They finally get it underway with Scarlett Johansson starring too, along with Sebastian Stan. Colin Farrell's coming back as the Penguin. There's all sorts of speculation now that the villain might be Two-Face, being played by Sebastian Stan. All of this, and it was delayed, you know, because of script problems, this and that. It was supposed to have been out already. And now director Matt Reeves, Warner Brothers, also part of the new Skydance, Warner Brothers now says that the movie is delayed again because Matt Reeves has to address a personal matter with his family. Now, we've seen this before in Hollywood where directors have to take a pause or whatever, you know, to address personal issues. No matter what, everything else is off the table. You got to take care of your family. It happened with Zack Snyder, you know, when he was doing some of his Justice League films with the DC Universe. But again, this is a major IP for the new Skydance, okay? Because, again, Warner Brothers is also under the banner of this new company. So a lot is riding on this thing. And now it's supposed to still be coming out in February of, what is it here? Yeah, February of 2028. That seems like a long time from now, all right? They better not delay this thing again.
1: Yeah, no, you're right, because the wolves are at the doors. The bankers,
2: wow.
1: The bankers want their money. And once you start talking script problems, that's not a good sign.
2: You're not kidding. You're not kidding. The script is fine. They finally got things together, and this thing has been filming. You know, they have the footage. Everything is pretty much, you know, I heard last it's like 80% done. But then, of course, as you know, you got to do all that work in post. There's assembling. Then comes the marketing and everything else. And it's a big deal to put out a movie like this.
1: Yeah. Matt Wolf, what happened to Digger? John Goodman, Tom Cruise, Inarritu directing. This should have been a grand slam.
2: We talked about this last week. It should have been, but I told you a lot of these reviews were coming out, and they just were not great, you know. And again, you and I have lamented about Tom Cruise. You know, he is all about cinema, right? He is all about making the big movies. He wants you to get back to the movie theaters, get your asses in the seat, start paying the money, go for the shared experience and everything like that. And he's not always about opening weekend. He's more about the art of the thing, right? This movie was a big creative swing for Tom Cruise. And some people saw this thing as genius. Other people, they found it, you know, to be flat out bad. And I think what you have to look here is, again, something that you have talked about till the cows come home. You have to know your audience. You have to have content that connects. And this film was a big satire, right? Satire can be a really funny thing, but it can also be tough. It's one of those things where you get to the plate, you know, you can swing and hit a home run, but it's very easy for a strikeout, okay? And a lot of people kind of felt alienated a little bit here because this is Tom Cruise. You know, this is Mission Impossible Tom Cruise. This is Top Gun Tom Cruise. This is Days of Thunder. There's nothing wrong with an artist stepping out of their lane and trying new things, no matter how old you are, right? And I think with that, you know, you take a chance. Plus, this thing, dude, it had a huge budget. This thing was like $180 million to produce. They spent $100 million in marketing. And again, it only brought in $8 million domestically. It was the biggest flop of Tom's career.
1: Mm. Also a Warner Brothers Paramount Skydance.
2: And there you go. And you know what? The other thing is, and I don't want to give too much away about the movie, but there is a big plot twist that happens in this thing. And I think it happens early enough in the movie where audiences were like, what? It's not something like The Usual Suspects where the big payoff comes at the very end. It was nothing like that. So I think that threw people too. And there's also a lot of commentary in this movie on faith, religious faith. Mm-hmm. And that can feel, I guess, heavy-handed at times. Mm-hmm. You know, if there's one thing, as you know, that they teach us in broadcasting is, you know, tread lightly when it comes to talking about people's faith, no matter what, because that might turn a lot of people off. So I think all of these things just kind of fed into the whole thing. And I think a lot of people are just going to wait for this thing to come on streaming and see where it goes.
1: Nobody backs My Dirty Dancing into a corner. Dirty Dancing coming to Broadway?
2: Dude, here's the thing, man. You know, all of these IPs have done so well on Broadway. The Lost Boys, you also had things like Beetlejuice. So many Stranger Things, you know, they're re-mining these properties into really successful successful Broadway shows. And Dirty Dancing has been out there for a little while, you know, sort of testing it out in different cities and everything, and people are loving it. And it finally has the green light to come to Broadway starting next year. Now, and it's just, and, you know, obviously, again, marketing, synergy, somebody sat back and said, you know what? The 40th anniversary of the Patrick Swayze classic is coming up next year. Let's get it out there in time. And again, dude, nostalgia is a powerful drug. I saw that movie recently, and I'm just like, first of all, I can't believe how young everybody was. R.I.P. Patrick Swayze. But, you know, what a great movie with the climax and the end and all of that. And, you know, there was a lot of nostalgia in that movie. I remember when my aunt was alive, my great aunt was alive, she was just like, I remember going to the Catskills and all of those places, you know, the resort areas. It was a very, very big thing. Now, how that's going to translate to younger audiences 40 years later remains to be seen.
1: Well, I think the best role in that Dirty Dancing movie was Lenny from Law & Order, Jerry Orbach.
2: Yes, the great Jerry Orbach. How great was he? My grandfather loved Jerry Orbach, so I have a soft spot when I see old episodes of Law & Order and I see Jerry, you know, as Big Daddy Houseman in there. And, you know, it was just it was a great film, and I think it's a smart move to capitalize on this for the 40th anniversary next year.
1: Well, and you know this, on Broadway, somewhere in Broadway, there's the Jerry Orbach Theater.
2: Yes, exactly. Yeah. Look at you, you theater head, you. You know, and there's going to be the usual harumph, harumph from the, from the theater purists, you know, who want to see more original pieces. And you know what? That's fine. That's what makes Broadway work right now, is that you have the best of both worlds. Plus, you know what? These theater owners, they have to put, again, bodies in the theater. They have to sell out. You know, there's a reason why Stranger Things was almost sold out every single day because of its run and its popularity. You know, you can still, you know, it's still tough to get a ticket for Hamilton.
1: Yeah.
2: But, you know, that money only goes so far, and they have to keep reinventing. They have to keep coming up with new ideas because, again, it's a matter of economics, too. People are a little strapped for cash right now. Like, if I'm going to spend $120 on a ticket to see Time of My Life at the end, and, you know, baby gets lifted up and everything, it better be a good lift up.
1: Yeah, it's a great point. It also costs millions of dollars to get something to Broadway, and so they got to recoup
2: that. It's insane. How many shows a day, and then the matinees on the weekend, and you get one day off? I mean, I give all the credit in the world, not just to the actors, but to the stagehands, the writers and everything. That is a tough business to be in, as you know, and we need successes in it to continue.
1: Yeah, you know, speaking of Broadway, I read last week, I think, that they're bringing back the old radio show on stage of It's a Wonderful Life. So they're gonna,
2: oh, you're kidding.
1: Yeah, they're going to bring It's a Wonderful Life back, but it's going to be a radio show. So you'll go to a Broadway theater to watch the radio show of It's a Wonderful Life.
2: Are they going to talk like really old timey like this, you know, sort of like, and coming up in Bedford Falls?
1: I would go see that. I would love to go to New York and see the Broadway play of It's a Wonderful Life,
2: narrated by Walter Winchell. I would absolutely see that because, again, it's about nostalgia. And when you consider our business with radio, you know, I think in many ways you're starting to see a little bit of a turn, whether it's curiosity, nostalgia, whatever, back to the old ways. Right back to, you know, vinyl records, say, for example, or CDs. Remember CDs? All of a sudden, CDs are selling again like hotcakes with the kiddos and everything. So I think when you take nostalgia, you combine it with something that's original, like, you know, bringing something like that back in a forum and, again, a shared experience, you might have a hit on your hands.
1: Yeah, no. All right, real quick. Well, we have just enough time for one more. What's this series called The Land? What's this about?
2: Yeah, we got to talk about this for a second, and also RIP to the great Mike Ditka, who, of course, passed away today. One of the greats in NFL coaching history and just a great guy. You know what? Look up some of his quotes on life and everything. They're pretty meaningful, and they're also pretty darn funny, too, as you know. So, you know, this announcement kind of, you know, comes along with this. Now, Dan Fogelman, he is the guy behind This Is Us. He's the guy behind Paradise on Hulu. Two very hugely successful shows And this has been in development for a while. And now this show called The Land is going to be based on the Cleveland Browns, Cleveland. And it's going to be about a fictional coach played by Christopher Maloney. And, you know, it's all about the ins and outs of running an NFL team, you know, personally, family-wise, on and off the gridiron. It's going to be debuting, shockingly, right? Talk about marketing and synergy again. This is going to debut right after the Super Bowl. So it's a very, it looks like a very cool thing. And if anybody can pull off the role as coach, it's Christopher Maloney for sure.
1: Mandy Moore, Bridget Moynihan, William H. Macy, Omar Epps. Looks like they got a star-studded cast for this thing.
2: Yeah, and again, Mandy Moore was a big part of This Is Us, produced by Dan Fogelman. And, you know, if it follows the same kind of beats, like if you've watched This Is Us and also Paradise on Hulu, dude, I don't know if you've gotten a chance to watch that yet, but do yourself a favor. Watch the first couple of seasons. It is just compelling television. The writing is so great. And I think if they take that same, you know, kind of vibe to this new show, The Land, I think Fogelman's going to have another hit on his hands.
1: Matt Wolf has got his AC/DC t-shirt from last week. It's hanging up in the closet, all ready to go, part of his concert
2: Horns
1: t-shirt.
2: Up, baby. And you know what? This is the other thing, too, really super quick about the AC/DC concert. One other thing I've also realized, too, is that, you know, merchandise is merchandise, right? You get the t-shirt and everything like that, but all throughout MetLife Stadium, everybody had these light-up devil horns. So when the lights went out, the entire stadium was just, you know, blinking like crazy stuff with all of these light-up horns for AC/DC. I'm like, where are we? 20 years ago, no one would even dreamed of something like this. That's not cool. Well, apparently, it's really cool now.
1: That is Matt Wolf. He's with us every Friday. Matt, thanks for checking in. As always, have a good weekend. As always, you're the best. Thanks, man.
2: You as well, brother. Have a good weekend. We'll talk to you next week.
1: America at Night. Back in a moment.
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12: That's going to do it for hour number two, and Matt Wolf touched on it. The sad news tonight came out earlier today that Mike Ditka, the famous coach of the Chicago Bears, the famous tight end of the Chicago Bears, the coach known as Da Coach, passes away at the age of 86, one of the toughest football players you will ever come by. And you know what's interesting is the death was announced by the family through Jared Payton, the son of the former Bears running back Walter Payton. No other details were provided at the time. But Mike Ditka, one of the greats. As a matter of fact, one of the last NFL games I went to with the Rams in St. Louis, they were playing the Bears. And people in the stands, Chicago Bears fans, went to the game dressed up as Mike Ditka. They had the sweater, they had the pants, they had the shirt, they had the vest. They were walking around with a clipboard, and it was just quite hysterical. And that's how much the man meant to Bears fans. So without further ado, we say job well done, Mike Ditka. And we say a little prayer for the sad news that Mike Ditka passes away at the age of 86. Our producer tonight is Alex Hinton. Our engineer tonight is Richard Good. I'm McGraw-Milhaven, and this is America at Night on Westwood One.
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19: ABC News, I'm Dave Packer. After making landfall as a Category 2, Hurricane Isaias is moving over the western Florida panhandle with damaging winds and flash flooding threat that's spreading inland. Governor Ron DeSantis says wind shear weakened the hurricane from Category 3 storm before landfall, although strong winds and heavy rainfall remain significant threats.
20: Buckle down at this point. Don't be getting out on the roads. The winds are strong. There's going to be a lot of water that's going to be flowing. You are absolutely going to see flash flooding that's going to occur all throughout the region. And so just hunker down. Let the storm pass.
19: Meanwhile, on the West Coast, tropical storm warning issued for the east part of Mexico's Baja California as tropical storm Rachel approaches on track to make landfall near Tijuana. Iran-backed Houthis are claiming responsibility for a deadly missile strike on Saudi Arabia's main airport in Riyadh. Three Saudi citizens were killed. This is ABC News. No arrests just a day after actor Keegan Allen posted footage online saying he was attacked and robbed in West Hollywood. ABC's Alex Stone in California.
0: Two suspects dressed all in black confronting Allen outside a grocery store Thursday night. Police say one was pointing a silver handgun and the other brandishing a knife, and they demanded the actor's watch.
21: I was just robbed of my watch. Outside of Laurel Supply.
0: A bloodied Allen taking to social media in the moments after the attack.
21: I had masks on. Took my watch, though.
0: The actor, best known for starring in that Freeform show Pretty Little Liars.
19: The Star Wars lightsaber prop that Darth Vader used in the scene in The Empire Strikes Back, where, spoiler alert, he reveals he is Luke Skywalker's father, is now for auction. It's expected to fetch as much as $1 million. Dave Packer, ABC News.
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5: Here's your News Talk 1310 KNOX forecast. Lows around 58 tonight, under partly cloudy skies, winds out of the southeast, 10 to 20 miles an hour. Sunshine mixed with clouds at times tomorrow, highs level off around 82. Partly cloudy tomorrow night, 50. Much cooler Sunday and Monday, with highs from the low 50s to the upper 50s. Showers both days. I'm meteorologist Megan Mulford on News Talk 1310 KNOX. Right now, it's 61 degrees.
6: If the voicemail picks up, we're not here. But you can leave a message. We'll edit it up, and then we will play them in the open phone segment. So it's a chance for you to chime in. Now, we don't want this taking the place of live phone calls. We love live phone calls. But for those who can't call in during the live portion of the show, it's a great way to sort of stay connected. So we love it. We're getting more and more of those voicemails and, of course, more and more of the text messages. 1-844-2-McGraw. 1-844-262-4729. Keep them coming. Stay right there because we are going to be talking to a author. Eric Mankiewicz has written a book called The Hardest, Longest Race, Henry Ford and the Cross-Country Contest That Changed America. This is a wild tale of a car race that has long since been forgotten. But believe it or not, in some ways brought Henry Ford, Model T, and the Ford Company to fame and fortune. It's a wild story about this car race where cheating was rampant. It's a great story. Stay right there. We'll get to all that coming up here in just a minute. And then your phone calls and text messages and voicemails in the next hour. America at Night. Stay right there.
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10: Looking for a good story? We found one. There's a brand new book getting a whole lot of attention from St. Martin's Press. The book is called The Hardest, Longest Race, Henry Ford and the Cross-Country Contest That Changed America. Eric Moskowitz is the author and our guest. Eric, welcome to America at Night.
11: Oh, McGraw, thanks so much for having me. It's my pleasure.
10: This is such a juicy, juicy story, sort of uncovered. Is it sounds like it was lost to history for a while.
11: It really was. And it's just one of these things where I stumbled upon it. So, to give your listeners a sense, this is a cross-country auto race in 1909 that goes from New York City Hall all the way to a World's Fair in Seattle, 4,106 miles. President Taft starts the race by pressing a golden telegraph key. Mayor McClellan in New York City fires a golden revolver, and then the cars are off. Takes them the better part of a month, and I would say I'm not giving anything away because I want you to the race is packed with drama, even if you know the outcome. Ford cheats to win to promote the new Model T, a little car that at that time people thought, if you have a lightweight, affordable car, it's junk, it's not going to take you across town. Ford feels very strongly otherwise, but he's not going to leave anything to chance. And so, for the reasons you might imagine, this story ends up getting buried to the mists of time. And I happened upon it on the 100th anniversary because the car that was the rightful winner in the race was a car from Boston, kind of a star-crossed entry. I was working as a reporter at the Boston Globe at the time and just happened upon a mention of this car and had no idea there was any automaking history in the Northeast, but actually it was pretty extensive then. So just got totally hooked and wrote a newspaper story on the 100th anniversary, kept this in the back of my mind, finally came back to it, was absolutely in love with the story the whole time and really thrilled to get a chance to bring it to readers through St. Martin's Press.
10: I would love to have been in the room when you were pitching this to St. Martin's Press. Did they get it immediately or did you have to sell them on it?
11: No, well, so, you know, first, so that, you know, I'll tell you first, I have to give so much credit to my agent. And I had a meeting with my agent, Wendy Strothman, in 2016. She was coming to Boston from New York. I got to sit down with her. She says, do you have any ideas? I pitched her three different ideas. She said, no, no, no. I was like, oh, my God, I'm wasting this woman's time. She's a very eminent agent. She says, do you have anything else for me? And I said, well, I wrote this story that, you know, in 2009 about a cross-country auto race from New York to Seattle that Ford cheated to win to promote a new car called the Model T. And she said, that is a book I would like to sell. And to St. Martin's credit, they agreed. So that's how it came into being.
10: You know what's interesting is so many authors have that same story. You go into a meeting, you pitch four books, they don't like anything else, and you're like, well, today I did this and love it. Let's go with that one. So it's
11: exactly. Yeah,
10: really interesting.
11: And, yeah.
10: So, all right. So back in 1909, it's a car book, but it's more of a history of America book. Take me back to 1909. How do you have a car race from New York to Seattle? There aren't any roads. There aren't any gas stations. There's no Stuckey's. How do you do this?
11: You're exactly right. So, you know, you could get gasoline in those days ladled from the barrel in most hardware stores. It was sort of an unloved cleaning product, highly combustible, of course, full of contaminants. So if you were a sort of intrepid automobilist, you would carry a chamois cloth. And then when you would buy your gasoline, you would strain it through the chamois to remove impurities through a funnel into your car. But to sort of broaden out, this is a moment in time where you have 250 American automakers, none of them huge, but you have a few like Ford already that are building 1,000 or more cars a year. A couple of them are building 10,000 cars a year. I mean, you know, today that's like, you know, minuscule.
10: Right. And
11: then you have a few dozen car companies that are building 100 or more cars, and then like 200 that are just trying to get out of the gate, making one or two or three cars a year. And outside the Northeast and outside major cities, you don't really have roads. What you have are like, you know, the remnants of the wagon trails that led west. And then you have sort of kind of trammeled dirt roads. You know, there's some roads that farmers would take to town, things like that. But America is really reliant on, as rightly should be, the railroad at this time. And the automobile is rapidly emerging. I like to say it's sort of quickly gone from like embellished plaything of the gilded class to like coveted luxury item of the masses. So at the turn of the century, you have one car for every 10,000 Americans. By the time of this race, you have like one for every 500. So it's still pretty rare, but not so rare that like nobody has seen a car. It's like imagine a personal computer in the late 1970s. It is clear this thing is here to stay. It is clear it is taking off, but you still don't know exactly what fashion or how fast. That's what you've got in 1909 when this race is happening. You know, you're coming through towns, particularly in the West. You go to a city like Denver, which was automobile mad. Denver already had one car for every 75 people, which is like extraordinary. And then you're going through like, you know, Wild West places where people still hadn't seen a car. And so that's the landscape. And you're absolutely right. I mean, they're just like, in some places, they're trying to go over mountain ranges where nobody even had any business walking. They're trying to like drive through mud, ford streams, pull cars out with block and tackle. It was a grind. One of the drivers, later, 50 years later, who lived a long time, said, "We could not have worked harder if we carried the cars across the country on our back."
10: I mean, how do you get across the Hudson River? How do you get across the Mississippi River?
11: So you couldn't get across. So that's the thing. So people wonder, well, why did they go so many miles if they started in New York City? There's no bridge. There's no tunnel to get across to go west from New York City. You have to go like all the way up to Albany and then like go northwest, hit the Great Lakes, and then you come down. So the route was totally zigzagging. But this also lends itself. I mean, you know, there's a lot of subterfuge on Ford's part. Some of the drama in the race. Take Missouri, for example. The race is going from St. Louis to Kansas City. You're going to have to at some point cross the Missouri River, which, people may know is pretty broad. There's no automobile bridge across. The way to get across the Missouri was to go through the old city of Glasgow, an old like river trading port. There's no bridge, but there's a little ferry. And I don't mean for people to imagine that this is like a massive ferry today that like, the elite might take to Martha's Vineyard. This is like a little barge that could fit like an automobile, a horse and buggy, a couple of people. It's got a piddly motor. It goes across, you pay the guy a little bit. And so there were two Fords in the race. Ford is doubling his odds by entering two Model Ts. These two Fords reach Glasgow first. They cross on this ferry. Henry Ford is there. Two other cars in the race, a Shawmut and an Acme from Pennsylvania, come up right behind. They're on the east bank waiting to cross. This ferry takes the Fords across. They expect it to come back, and the ferry just ties up after taking the Fords across and is done for the day. They investigate. They discover that, like, supposedly the propeller had broken right after touching down with the Fords. And it's like nobody believes that. They think money has changed hands. And that kind of thing happens time and again. And, in fact, the Shawmut there, they have to back up into town and drive over a railroad bridge. Like, imagine, like 100 feet over the river. You're looking down through the cross ties. You're bouncing over the bridge. You take the bump wrong or you move the steering wheel, you're going to drop to death. That's the state of driving in America at that time.
10: The book is called The Hardest, Longest Race, Henry Ford and the Cross Country Contest That Changed America. Eric Moskowitz is our guest. He won a Pulitzer Prize with the Boston Globe when he was working on with the marathon bombing team, and he's written this new book. It just came out, getting a whole lot of attention. Eric, who sponsored the event? What was the idea behind this race?
11: It's a great, this is like almost so rich you can't even make this stuff up. The race was sponsored by a man named M. Robert Guggenheim. If Guggenheim rings a bell, of course, they're already a family that is extraordinarily rich through mining and smelting. You have a third generation where you now have so much money that you have the sort of first kind of unapologetic rake playboy. You've got this 23-year-old who says, "Every wealthy family supports at least one gentleman in leisure. I have elected to assume that position in mine." His dad is kind of sick of him in New York. He punts him out to Seattle. This guy lands in Seattle as a new millionaire. He does not go hard to work in the family smelter in Tacoma. He's trying to impress people in Seattle who are planning a World's Fair for the spring of 1909, and they see a mark. They realize they're going to have a harder time getting tourists from the East to come to a World's Fair than, say, St. Louis or Chicago would have. And so they need something that's going to get them publicity day after day. And they realize a wild auto race across the country is going to do the trick. They get this guy to put up all the money to sponsor it. And they do it for a few reasons. They want to promote the automobile. They want to shine a light on the fact that America really has no good road network. And they also want to promote the fair. And so that's how this race comes to be. And initially, they think they're going to get like 75 entries. But by the day of the starting line, they have only six, and one of those doesn't even show up. And that's because everybody realizes just how potentially horrific it's going to be to drive across country. And with so many competing auto companies, they realize that bad publicity is going to be worse than no publicity at all. And there's only going to be one winner, and everybody else is going to potentially break down along the way.
10: Eric, how well known and how well covered was this at the time? There's not a 24-hour news channel. You can't follow it on Facebook or Twitter. So was this sort of the talk of the year? Was this the talk of the time, or did anybody know it was going on?
11: Oh, people absolutely knew what was going on. It got a lot of coverage in the newspapers in the major cities. They're getting daily dispatches from either their own far-flung stringers or from wire service. And then it particularly got coverage from the newspapers in the towns where it's going through. You know, it'd be front page news, especially if it's coming through a small town. But you're right. There's obviously no TV, radio, social media, no broadcast media. So it totally reliant on newspapers. And as trying to write something that feels cinematic but is thoroughly true, I'm having to piece together fragments from 1909 in all kinds of different ways. And one of the ways I was able to bring this book to life is that I lucked into two families that had held on to letters that got sent home from the race. And it sort of boggles the mind. Like, you know, no, you cannot send a text message home. Like, if you're writing in 1909, you're taking out a fountain pen, you need stationery or at a minimum postcard. And to try to do this, like, in the Wild West, driving in an automobile. But I had two guys who were writing home because one had a new baby, the other was missing his first wedding anniversary. And so they want their families to know that they haven't forgotten about them. And then you have to have these letters held on to. You know, you think about all the ways people can lose things, floods, fire, or just somebody doesn't know what they have, or they don't pay the rent on their storage unit or something. But in two cases, got these letters, and it makes the book pop. It brings these characters to life.
10: How did you find these two families who held on to these letters?
11: Well, you know, McGraw, I've never met a rabbit hole I didn't like to dive down. And so anytime I came across a name that was even sort of remotely potentially interesting, I would go to Ancestry.com and start to build out a family tree and then try to track down descendants. And, you know, some people thought I was trying to scam them. Most people were intrigued but had nothing that they could help with. You know, they would say, oh, I was vaguely aware of my great grand uncle. I think my cousin has a photo, or you should have talked to my aunt so-and-so, but she passed away last year. But in a few cases, you know, you would have somebody who had like a cigar box under the bed and they were just like waiting for your call. So that was amazing. And you know, beyond the like big characters in the book who are in these cars or who are working for Ford as his kind of fixers and henchmen, I wanted to like give you glimpses of America along the way. So for example, like the race passes through Abilene, Kansas, right after Dwight Eisenhower and his brother Edgar have graduated high school. And they're well known in this town as like, you know, scholar athletes. But an even more famous person in this town of Abilene at the time is a six-year-old girl named Bessie Colson, who's probably America's youngest driver. She was the apple cheek daughter of a local Buick dealer, and she'd been driving since she was five. It was a promotional stunt. Her dad had her drive all around town to show people that they shouldn't be intimidated by how hard it was to drive an automobile. You know, quote, so simple that a child could do it. But this, like, shows you how unregulated this thing is. Like, I'm the parent of a six-year-old. No way would I ever let my kid drive an automobile. But, like, you know, this is, like, Bessie Colson, this little girl in Abilene. You know, she's three sentences in the book. But, like, that's, like, the kind of thing that appeals to me as a reporter and a storyteller. And even though the narrative is propelled by these cars going from New York to Seattle and what happens to the Ford, and then the, you know, in some ways the protagonist is this car, the Shawmut from Boston, trying to save their company after the factory burns down and, you know, they appear to finish second. But you get glimpses of America in all of its many sort of varied forms in 1909 as the country is on the cusp of dramatic change.
10: Eric Moskowitz, our guest. Got a minute left in this segment. We'll come back, talk more about Ford and the actual race, the hardest, longest race, Henry Ford and the cross-country contest that changed America. When I was reading the book and getting ready for the interview, I kept coming, you mentioned computers, I kept going back to iPhones and when the smartphone came out. Did you notice similarities between the transformation of the iPhone and the transformation of the car to America?
11: I do, and I think that you know, many of us, many of your listeners will have lived through a series of dramatic technical changes. The personal computer, the smartphone, social media, now AI. I think there's great parallels in all of them. You know, you could not pick up a newspaper in 1909 without seeing mentions of automobiles in all kinds of ways. And there was a real feeling then, particularly on the part of the industry, that this thing is going to be like an unmitigated boon and benefit to the public, that it'll end the isolation of farm life, that it's healthful. They thought it was exercise in some ways to like get out in the fresh air. You know, you're driving, these cars didn't have roofs for the most part.

0: New York to Seattle. Eric Moskowitz, our guest. Stay right there. America at Night, back in a moment.
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2: Here's your News Talk 1310 KNOX forecast. Lows around 58 tonight, under partly cloudy skies, winds out of the southeast, 10 to 20 miles an hour. Sunshine mixed with clouds at times tomorrow, highs level off around 82. Partly cloudy tomorrow night, 50. Much cooler Sunday and Monday, with highs from the low 50s to the upper 50s. Showers both days. I'm meteorologist Megan Mulford on News Talk 1310 KNOX. Right now, it's 61 degrees.
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3: In 1909, there was a race from New York to Seattle, and it was the first cross-country contest for cars that newfangled technology would ever really take off. The new book is called The Hardest, Longest Race, Henry Ford and the Cross-Country Contest That Changed America. Eric Moskowitz is our guest, Pulitzer Prize winner and author of the book. At the time in 1909, Eric, Henry Ford and Ford Motor Company, we look at it today, but where was it in 1909? Was Henry Ford really Henry Ford? Was he as well known then as he is now?
4: No, absolutely not. It's a great question, McGraw. Thank you. One of the things that struck me so much in reading this was how many times newspapers got his name wrong. They would call him Harry Ford, J.C. Ford. He is not yet famous. He is reasonably successful. He is 45, about to turn 46. And so this is like a Henry Ford that America, for the most part, doesn't know. You know, we know the sort of wizened older Henry Ford, sort of wealthiest, most famous person in the country. And sometimes we get glimpses of the young Henry Ford kind of tinkering with watches, you know, growing up on a farm. But this is Henry Ford who is, he's had several years of success in a burgeoning industry. He's thinking about potentially even selling. William Durant from Buick is trying to compile the companies that will make up General Motors. Ford is interested in selling, you know, potentially for even $6 million if he can get cash instead of stock. He would step away from this if that had happened and go be like a gentleman farmer. So he is not, I mean, he's not, he's like at this inflection point. But the one thing he believes in is that he has finally hit with the Model T, a lightweight, affordable car, which can be durable. And that is a distinction. You know, even though automobiles are mostly at this point in time, at first 15 years or so of the industry, they're mostly aimed at rich people. They're selling for $3,000, $4,000, $5,000, which would be today like $150,000. You did have people, companies like Oldsmobile, Ford, that were already selling affordable cars for the middle class. And then the Model T comes out, and it's the latest in this category, $850 more if you want, say, a windshield or headlights. That would be like $25,000, $30,000 car today. So potentially affordable for many people. But people who can afford a car like that are holding off because they know a car that is affordable may not get them across town without breaking down, and they'll be sorry they spent the money. And Ford, thanks to a new alloy called vanadium steel and years of R&D, he feels like he has hit upon the solution to make this car a car that could withstand the strain of driving across country. But you can advertise that until you're blue in the face. Having a cross-country race where you put a car like that up against big, powerful, expensive luxury cars, that will prove it to the public. But, of course, with Henry Ford, he does not want to leave this to the chance. So there's a lot of sharp-elbowed competition and worse to make sure that they get a Ford to Seattle in the finish line first.
3: All right, here's the question I really want to ask you. A question that has boggled the minds of Americans for generations now. When the Model T was first invented, the steering wheel was in the middle of the front seat, correct?
4: Well, it was often on the right.
3: Okay, so it was on the right, not on the left.
4: Yeah, correct, yeah. Correct.
3: So
4: yeah.
3: What? Explain to me the change. What happened there?
4: So, and there's good reasons for it to be on the right because historically, if you're driving a buggy, the dominant whip hand would be out on the right. Most people are righties, and so you don't want to strike a passenger with the whip. And so they move the steering wheel to the right for the same reason. And then when you have early automobiles that are driven by chauffeurs, and Americans already were driving on the right side of the road, they had been in horse and buggies, it makes sense to have the chauffeur on the right as well, because then it was usually a man, could step out at the curb, open doors in cities to gentlemen and ladies and let them right in. But Ford is not selling a car for chauffeurs to be driven. He is selling a car that Americans can drive themselves. And it is the sensible thing to put the steering column on the left closer to oncoming traffic, things like that. So that is a real innovation. You know, there, I can't say that he was the first, but this is the first car of consequence built in any numbers that has the steering wheel on the left, and that will turn out to be revolutionary.
3: That's really right. But I guess Britain, right, England, drives on the other side of the road, so that's why the car, the driver's on the right side, because that's the middle of the road.
4: Exactly, yeah.
3: Yeah, yeah. All right, so it's a 4,000-mile jaunt from New York to Seattle in 1909. Tires, spark plugs, catalytic converters, I mean, whatever they had, where did they go to fix all this stuff when it broke?
4: Well, that turns out to be very important in this race. So Ford, even though it's not a major company like it will be in a couple of years, he already has the beginnings of a national sales and distribution network, 800 or so dealers. I do not mean to imply that like this is like a Ford dealership you would see today with a garage and showroom. In many cases, a dealer was like a local doctor or a hardware store person, maybe a mortician. They get an early Ford. They like it. They decide under contract they're going to sell a couple more Fords in their town. Maybe they'll take a horse as a trade-in for $100. But it means that you have people seated across the country who have a vested interest in Ford. And in some of those cases, particularly in the bigger cities, they do have garages. So when the two Fords in this race, and Ford enters two Model Ts to double its chances, are going across the country, they have a waiting network of people who know how to help them get where they need to go at a time when there's like no road signs and no good maps. And they also have a waiting supply of parts. For the other companies in the race, they are doing this on an ad hoc basis. One of the wildest things to me, you know, there's this company, Shawmut. I mean, they are extra shorthanded because their factory has burned down. Somehow they are still trading the lead with Ford into Idaho. They make a decision to drive at night. They strike a boulder basically in the dark. They smash a ball bearing race. And, you know, what do you do? Like, you can't, there's no place to get a part. They have to hike to the railroad in the middle of the dark, like go 60 miles west to Pocatello, Idaho, where there's a massive railroad shop and foundry. You know, they show up with their busted part. They get somebody to like machine an approximation in the middle of the night. They ride the railroad back east to their car in the middle of the high desert. They put the part in. And as they're doing this, like one of the rival Fords like races past and is like, haha, suckers. You know, so this is, I mean, this is like, you know, you cannot just pull into like your local garage. And tires would go, like tires did not get the mileage that you would get today. And they were very time consuming and expensive to replace. If you're driving across country, it's a major ordeal.
3: Yeah, I could only imagine. Were there any rules to this thing?
4: There were. So, there had been some other long distance rules with races with a lot of cheating, people shipping their cars by train, things of that nature. So one thing they did was they imposed 30 checkpoints. You could get across the country any way you wanted if you were driving, as long as you hit these 30 checkpoints to stop and prove that you were driving your car and that the same crew was in the car coast to coast. So that was one rule. The other rules, there was pushback from the industry. People were worried that like you might have a lot of carnage with a cross country race. So in the East, they were supposed to observe speed limits where they existed. They were also supposed to rest at night. Once you got to St. Louis, it was basically no holds barred. You could go effectively as fast as you could make a car go through the muck and mire and over the mountains. You could drive any and all hours. The other set of rules that is important to note, you could change any parts that are subject to wear and tear. So, you know, brakes, tires, things like that. But the main components on the car, the axle, the engine block, things like that, they have been stamped in New York City, and they are going to be inspected at the finish line to make sure you have not swapped them out. If those parts break, you have to do the time-consuming, laborious repairs on the spot. But what that doesn't guard against is what happens if you pull those parts out and plug them back in later. And that is how Ford ends up ultimately cheating and getting caught. They have an engine problem on the Wyoming-Idaho border. Rather than do extremely time-consuming open-heart surgery, on his busted component, they pull out the entire engine, pop in a new engine. It's a very fast repair. They send that car on the road. Then they do the time-consuming surgery. When they fix that, they ship the original engine west by train, plug it back in later when no one's looking, and so that car crosses the finish, seeming to carry its original engine from New York.
3: How long did it take them to go from New York to Seattle?
4: So the quote-unquote winning Ford, they left New York City June 1st 1909, so we're right in the thick of when they would have been racing. They reached Seattle and the World's Fair in Seattle June 23rd, 1909. The second place Chomet comes in about 17 hours later. A couple other cars come in over the next few days. Nobody else even makes it to Seattle.
3: Eric Moskowitz, our guest. The book is The Hardest, Longest Race, Henry Ford and the Cross Country Contest That Changed America. The book came out June 1st, June 2nd. Did you correspond that to the race, or was that just...
4: We did. That's no accident. So it is June 1st, 1909 that President Taft presses this golden telegraph key to simultaneously open the World's Fair and start the race. You've got flashes racing across the country. And then on the steps of New York City, City Hall, Mayor McClellan, the son of the Civil War general, kind of dashing figure, both he and Taft are early motorists. He fires a golden revolver to start this race. So that was June 1st. Tuesday, June 2nd is a book drop day. So we launched it as close to the anniversary as we could. And, the idea, both of this auto race and then also like the pulses from the telegraph. I mean, it signals like how much and how fast the country was changing already. And a phrase that I kept coming across in the press in those days was annihilating distance. I'd never heard that before, but Americans were like obsessed in 1909 with the idea that the world was shrinking. I mean, today it seems like you look back at that time and it seems quaint. Oh, you're going across the country by train. It's going to take you 5 days. You're going to sail to Europe, even in a fast steamer. It might take you equally as long. A long distance call would be like, St. Louis to Chicago would be extraordinarily expensive. And yet, like, they felt at this point, like the onrush of history that you could reach out and touch somebody in a way you never had. And that phrase, annihilating distance, kept coming up.
3: So you mentioned Eisenhower earlier, where the race it's sort of like a Forrest Gump of car races. They sort of touch all these famous people. You also have a Butch Cassidy story. What's that story?
4: Yeah, it's wild. So, Montpelier, Idaho, in southeast Idaho, it's actually the closest city of consequence to where Ford ends up doing the cheating they'll get caught on. This is a place where, just 13 years earlier, it's best known because Butch Cassidy and a couple of associates had waltzed into the Bank of Montpelier, not even wearing disguises. They wheeled six shooters. They make off with like $7,000 in a sack, and then they rush off on horseback, hastening their getaway by picking up fresh horses that they stashed near the Wyoming line. At that point in town, you had a deputy sheriff named Fred Cruikshank, just a young guy. He's not even carrying a gun. He tries to chase after them on a bicycle. In fairness to him, this is like a small Mormon town. He doesn't need to carry a gun. He's working multiple jobs, saving to get married. They don't end up catching Butch Cassidy. But fast forward 13 years later, 1896 to 1909, this young guy who chased after Butch Cassidy by bike, he is now like a pillar of the community, a multi-term mayor, a real estate man, a furniture dealer, a church leader. He's a partner in a general store. And as of the week before, he is the owner of that town's first Model T. And it's like the 10th or 11th automobile in town. So it's just like, and then he drives out to greet the Fords, and they come like buzzing past him. But it is like, that's really the fun part of this book, is that, it is about an auto race, but you get, or at least as I wanted to tell it, and to my editor's credit, he allowed me to keep these things in. You get glimpses of America in all these different places. They're passing through Medicine Bow, where Owen Wister wrote the first sort of great cowboy novel, The Virginian. I mean, and then in the East, there's all kinds of things. In St. Louis, they come over the Eads Bridge. They're staying at these grand hotels, things like that. So,
3: Eric Moskowitz, our guest. The book is The Hardest, Longest Race, Henry Ford and the Cross Country Contest That Changed America. A couple of minutes left. Did you reach out to Ford? Did they comment on it? Did they acknowledge it? Did they brush you off? What happened?
4: Well, so it's funny. Somebody just tried to make an introduction to me to the Fords yesterday. So we'll see what happens. I did a lot of work I love the Henry Ford Museum and the archives there. They're fantastic. The archivists there were extremely helpful. The Ford Company in 1959. So, they have this tension with the story of the race. Right after they seemingly win, they advertise the heck out of it. You know, you too can own an exact copy of the car that won the hardest, longest race. That's where the phrase comes from. Then they get caught cheating. They go a little quiet, except local dealers are still hammering it. But then on the 50th anniversary of 1959, they stick their head out of the sand because they know there's nobody left who's going to speak up against it. And they put the show on the road. They retrace the route of the race. They put a museum exhibit on a trailer pulled by a Ford truck. They get out a Model T, a Model A, a Model K. They're stopping in every city. They're giving newfangled seatbelts away to the local police departments, you know, ice cream socials, old timers who remember the race are coming out. And they like totally sanitize in that period any reference to the fact that they had been caught cheating. They're really just trying to shine a light on the 50th anniversary of that victory, and it timed with the 50 millionth Ford being produced in 59. And then some people in Stoneham, Mass., which is where the rightful winner, the Shawmut, had been built, spoke up, and Ford said, well, nobody really knows what happened. But because they had gathered all that material for that tour in 59, when this is like Ford's a massive company, this is the Robert McNamara, Lee Iacocca era, they had preserved a ton. So I went out there a couple times, and the archives there were so rich. I mean, in fact, that guy, Fred Cruikshank, who had chased after Butch Cassidy, he was still alive in 59 when this cross-country tour comes back through to promote it. And he was like in his mid-80s, and he came out. They took a picture. He wrote a letter to the Ford company. I mean, that's like how I know about him, because his letter was in their archives. So I'm grateful to the Ford company. I do not have a connection, though. Have not talked to the Ford family.
3: Eric Moskowitz, Hollywood come calling. Have you sold the movie rights? Netflix bought up the rights yet?
4: I have not yet, but I would welcome any conversation for anyone who sees this as a cinematic story.
3: Oh, my goodness. This is a great Netflix series, great movie. The Hardest, Longest Race, Henry Ford and the Cross-Country Contest That Changed America. We just scratched the surface. The book is a great read. You can't put it down. Eric Moskowitz, thank you very much for an enjoyable hour. Good luck on the book tour. Be safe. Anytime you got something to tell us about, come on back and tell us a good yarn.
4: Oh, thanks so much, Rod. This is an absolute pleasure.
3: Eric Moskowitz, the book is The Hardest, Longest Race, Henry Ford, and the Cross-Country Contest That Changed America. America at Night, back in a moment.
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3: Phone calls, text messages, voicemails, all straight ahead in hour number three. Here's a little nugget of information for you. Bill Gates, the Microsoft co-founder, was called to a congressional committee today to talk about his relationship with Jeffrey Epstein. And he said to this congressional committee that Jeffrey Epstein exploited information about his extramarital affairs to pressure him to re-engage after Gates had begun to sever ties with Epstein. According to the opening statement that he released as he was walking into the closed-door hearing, Bill Gates said that he first became aware of Jeffrey Epstein a few years after he had pled guilty. He apologized. He should have done more scrutiny before introducing himself or before having a relationship with him. They met on several occasions to possibly set up a donor advised fund, a type of charitable fund that has some tax advantages. Finally, nothing ever came of it. Gates learned about some of his issues and started to pull away, and that's when Jeffrey Epstein started to use his extramarital affairs against him as a way to keep him close. Bill Gates apologized for everything, but again, the black eye when it all comes to this stuff. I don't know how this guy was able to do it, but again, I'm not a conspiracy theorist, but this Jeffrey Epstein story is going to make me one. Stay right there. Open phones, text messages, voicemails. Our executive director is Alex Hinton. Our engineer tonight is Richard Good. I'm a-
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20: ABC News, I'm Dave Packer. Just under 500,000 customers without power in the hurricane zone across Florida, Alabama, Georgia, Mississippi, and Louisiana. Governor Ron DeSantis saying that Hurricane Isaias made landfall on the Florida panhandle near Destin at about 9:30 Friday night. He issued this warning.
21: If you have a generator, do not run your generator where the exhaust goes inside your home. That generator has to be outside your home, and the exhaust has to go so that that does not accumulate in an enclosed area.
20: Meanwhile, on the West Coast, tropical storm warning issued for Mexico's Baja California as tropical storm Rachel approaches. With record high prices, President Trump says the U.S. is going to buy diesel fuel from Russia. Ukraine's President Zelensky says it's only going to help buy more time for Russia's war with Ukraine. One of the NFL's most iconic player head coaches has died. Beloved Chicago Bears legend Mike Ditka, dead at 86. This is ABC News. The battle between the Trump administration and the International Criminal Court is ratcheting up.
22: Secretary of State Marco Rubio announcing new sanctions on the ICC, accusing it of targeting Americans out of its jurisdiction.
23: We will ban transactions with this rogue court, cutting off their resources and crippling their ability to operate against us.
22: In response, the ICC says it's an attempt to prevent the court from doing what it was created to do. The administration has previously targeted ICC judges and prosecutors, but this is the first time it's leveling sanctions against the whole organization. Mike Dubusky, ABC News.
20: Now, the move comes the same day the former ICC judge Navi Pillay was awarded the 2026 Nobel Peace Prize. Police in New York City say they found shovels and other tools down a Manhattan manhole where five people were spotted climbing out early Friday morning. Last month, two people were arrested in a similar incident. They said they were looking for washed away valuables in the storm drains. Dave Packer, ABC News.
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6: Here's your News Talk 1310 KNOX forecast. Lows around 58 tonight under partly cloudy skies. Winds out of the southeast 10 to 20 miles an hour. Sunshine mixed with clouds at times tomorrow. Highs level off around 82. Partly cloudy tomorrow night 50. Much cooler Sunday and Monday with highs from the low 50s to the upper 50s. Showers both days. I'm meteorologist Megan Mulford on News Talk 1310 KNOX. Right now, it's 61 degrees.
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3: 60 Minutes a couple of weeks ago. But he is one of the most astute political minds of his generation. He has been a candidate. He's also worked as a election official. So he's seen elections from the inside and out. We're going to ask him how he sees this election season. What are the thoughts on the House of Representatives? What are the thoughts on some of these Senate races? And how about last night's debate in Michigan where they started to invoke your mother? I don't know how much the voters get out of these debates. We'll check in with all of that when it comes to Ed Martin. Also, we're going to talk about Stuckey's. Do you remember Stuckey's? Yeah, they went away for a long time, but we found the daughter of the granddaughter, rather, of the man who started Stuckey's, and she is trying to revive the brand. I was driving across the country a couple weeks ago, and I ran across a Stuckey's, and it brought back all sorts of warm memories, not to mention the pecan log roll. So we'll get into all of that. And then before we head out, Matt Wolf is going to join us. We got a full host of movies to talk about, TV shows to talk about, and believe it or not, the man, we're going to get a full review of the AC/DC concert from the Meadowlands. It's America at Night. First up, stay right there, Ed Martin, President Trump's pardon attorney, is going to talk politics and talk election. We'll get the insight from him coming up next on America at Night.
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3: Let's talk horse race with the election coming up awful close. We're going to get a perspective of the polls and the polling and everything else going on with one of our favorites, former pardon attorney for the Trump administration and friend of the show, Ed Martin. Ed, welcome back to America at Night.
5: Always good to be with you, McGraw. It makes me smile and think of our old days in St. Louis. So great to be with you.
3: So you were on the show a couple weeks ago talking about how you're on 60 Minutes and you left the pardon office. What are you doing now?
5: You know, we were talking off the air. I hung up a shingle, so I'm practicing law, which is something I've done for years. I've always had my own practice. And it's different now because I come out of government with such a varied experience. So doing that, it's been busy. I'm a fellow up at one of the think tanks. Russ Vogt was at a think tank. I started a think tank called the Center for Renewing America, and that's been really fun. I'm up there kind of, I got a column that I'm writing for them. And, you know, the big news, I started doing a TV program every day on Real America's Voice, which has really been fun. It's a one-hour show, crack of dawn, like after your listeners are done with you. It's 5 o'clock East Coast time, and it's just an all things politics show. It's been great.
3: Good for you. We invited you on the show, and you said you'd come back from time to time and talk horse racing with the election. First, let's start with the House of Representatives. Almost everyone's saying that it's a foregone conclusion that the Democrats are going to take control of the House. How do you see it, Ed Martin?
5: Well, you know, I have a reputation for being a little bit Pollyannish. I tend to think that it's going to be better than it is. So take it with a grain of salt. But let me just remind people, you know, this is up in your neck of the woods from your growing up. In the Northeast, there were certain states like Massachusetts, for example, where they had 30% of the voters were Republican. They had zero members of the House Republican because they drew the districts in such a way you couldn't win. Well, Republicans in the last 3 or 4 years, really last 2 years, did that in other states, Florida, Alabama, Texas. They redrew the maps to say, okay, if you're going to play hardball, we will too. So they shrunk the number of seats that are actually in play, McGraw. There's really only 25 in play. And either party is going to end up with 3 or 4 or 5. It's not, there's no room anymore for these massive swings like the old days. There's not that many contested elections. So I think you're going to see political gravity. You know, gravity is an apple falls from the tree to the ground. Political gravity is the party in the White House loses seats. I don't know if Trump can defy gravity, but they've shrunk the field and they're going to turn out the vote. They got a gazillion dollars, MAGA Inc., to try to do it. And I think it'll be closer than people realize. If you made me bet, I guess I'd bet that the Democrats win by a seat or two, but I wouldn't bet against Trump. He seems to do this a lot.
3: No, I think President Trump has shown over the course of the last 10 years that he can defy gravity. I think that's the one thing we can all agree on.
5: Right.
3: But it's a good point you make. So no matter who wins the House of Representatives, it's not going to be a 20, 30, 40 seat swing.
5: Yeah.
3: Exactly. Whoever wins it, it's going to be tough to govern either way because it's only going to be a few seat majority.
5: Yeah, and then the crazies have all the power. I mean, to put it bluntly, like you could, if you're three or four, you know, hard right or hard left, or, you know, you can hijack the whole thing. And I mean, you know, look, MTG and a few others in the Republican side were basically able to pull the thing sort of off its rails. I mean, some of them beat Kevin McCarthy's speaker. They knocked him out. So let's say that the Democrats win by three. Then the craziest three or four are going to be saying to the speaker, we want to impeach Trump on Tuesday and again on Thursday. And that's going to get old for the public. You know, if you want to win the White House in 2028, if you're a Republican, you probably want to lose the House, because it's going to make the Democrats look like they're, you know, not very functional. If you win the House by two or three votes, the Republicans in the House didn't get anything done anyway. The last 2 years, they're going to get nothing done again. And by that time, everyone's going to say, you know what, these Republicans are full of it. So it's not likely to be a big deal. One caveat: if the Democrats win, they will have what's called oversight control, which means they'll vote together in the House and they'll set up these committees to dig into the life of every Trump official, including likely yours truly. You know, that so they'll use subpoenas to go through your underwear drawer, and some people don't keep their underwear folded, and they end up having to, you know, pay a price for that. So that could be wild, and they would certainly go after Trump that way.
3: How worried are you that you would be caught up in all that?
5: Well, I always fold my underwear. McGraw, you know, the problem, the process is the punishment. If you get dragged up to Capitol Hill to testify, only a fool goes without a lawyer, right? Or only a fool represents himself. So you start to incur expenses, you know. So I think that's the thing you worry about for my family. But in general, you know, I was careful in the way I worked. I think. But, you know, in this day and age, it's not about like a, you know, remember when they had Ollie North trials? That was about one big thing. I think you would see oversight would be about a million things, right? And it sort of drives you to distraction. And so we'll see, though. You know, God's in charge, and I'll always have McGraw-Milhaven and our time in St. Louis.
3: Well, I will say this. You don't have to be guilty to be brought up and investigated and spend thousands and thousands of dollars on a lawyer. You know, it's just they just need to call you up and
5: that's right.
3: Turn the screws on you.
5: Well, and the good thing that make you smile is I'm such a mild mannered guy. I probably didn't say anything or get anybody mad at me. You know, so I mean, who knows? I mean, anyway, go ahead.
3: Well, please tell me you are going to bring a lawyer if you are called up.
5: I am. You betcha. I think I'll bring five lawyers. I mean, and that's right. I mean, although I will say, McGraw, I mean, for your listeners and for you, you know, I consider you know, a professional communicator, whether it's radio or television or writing. And the world is much more a communications problem, not a legal problem. As you point out, it's not about what you're going to be charged with. I made sure I never did anything legally wrong. It's about the sort of PR, the I call it the narrative. And narrative advocacy is a different game in the world that used to be dominated by three newspapers, you know, New York Times, Washington Post, and the Wall Street Journal. Now you've got a million ways that the narrative's out there, and you're going to have to work on that. So it will be interesting to see how that goes if the Democrats win.
3: Ed Martin with us, former pardon attorney in the Trump administration. Let's talk about the Senate, and let's talk about Texas, because Texas, I think, is where it begins and ends in this election style. How are you looking at Texas now?
5: I have a couple of observations. I'm not an expert on Texas except by observing, but a couple of things. The last time that they thought they had a pass to beat a sort of conservative who was wounded, a Republican, was Ted Cruz. And the guy that ran against Ted Cruz, you may remember, was Beto O'Rourke. Now, Beto O'Rourke was a former congressman and a very popular guy from, I think, the El Paso area. And he was able to get votes, a lot of votes, in places that were very Republican. I don't see any evidence that Tallarico has that. He's a state rep, so that's a much smaller area, much smaller number of voters, that he has that reach that Beto O'Rourke had. So, yes, it's making noise. Yes, Ken Paxton, the Republican, has some negatives. But I it's still Texas, and I think this is a little bit – and the polls now are closing. They were dramatically against Paxton. I think they're closing. I don't really believe it. I think – you may be spending money there as Republicans when you wish you could spend it other places, but I don't think that this holds as a real challenge. And you know, again, Tallarico is demanding debates, And you know, McGraw, as an observer, you know, Tallarico wants debates because when you're trailing, you want the contrast. You want to put your guy on the spot. And I just, that's a tell to me that Tallarico knows he's down. So I think it'll come back. I think Texas comes back. And look, in other places like New Hampshire, again, you know, New England and the Northeast from growing up. New Hampshire is a state that can kind of be libertarian and kind of out. Well, they got a Congressman Pappas, a Democrat, who's popular, but Sununu is a Republican, and that's neck and neck. And so if you're close in New Hampshire, it's not a catastrophic anti-Republican year, if you get my drift. So I think the Senate is probably pretty likely to be right where it is now, and Republicans have a few seats, a majority.
3: It scares me that I am agreeing with Ed Martin here about Texas. I think Texas is fool's gold. I think Democrats are lying to themselves. I think they're lying to themselves, which is very easy to do when it comes to stuff like this. What about some of the other ones? What about Iowa? And what about Kansas? Again, I don't see it happening, but the Democrats keep floating these ideas.
5: Yeah, no, look, Kansas is just insane. These people he's got to drive to Kansas and see it's not going to happen, right? So that is, I agree with you, that one. I think Iowa's more interesting because they have the independent streak, and the language at least has been that the tariffs have been really bad in Iowa. I'm not sure that holds. But I think that's a little bit more competitive. There is a governor's race that's more competitive in Iowa than people expected, and you tend to run together. You know, I'll make you smile when I remind you, I was on the back when the top of the ticket was Mitt Romney and the second of the ticket was Todd Akin. Once the ticket starts to tank, brother, you could be walking on water and you're not going to defy, you know, Todd Akin's numbers and even Romney's. So I think in Iowa, they've got a couple of good candidates of Democrats, but I still think it comes home. I don't. You know, I had someone on yesterday from Maine, and Maine, you know, Susan, that's a tough state, but in the sense that it's kind of Democrat leading Northeast, they think Susan Collins, the Republican, is in really good shape. She has a ton of money, and she runs as a moderate, and she's in pretty, you know, and there's a congressional seat up there. The governor, the former governor LePage, is running Republican, and he may win that. So if you flip a seat in Maine, one House seat, and you hold Maine, I just don't think you've got a wave election for Democrats. You know, that doesn't feel like it. It feels more like they hate both parties, and it depends on who you have in each state.
3: What about Michigan, Ed Martin?
5: Well, Michigan's a really interesting one. That should be a red state. You and I should be saying that's fool's gold for Republicans to think they can pull that off. Except El Sayed is such able to be characterized as such a left leaning. You know, he said things about getting rid of the Second Amendment. He's taking it back now. He's been out there on some of his supporters are really out there on 9/11. And Rogers is this milquetoast congressman for the Republicans. You know, most voters hate incumbents and hate people in the swamp. Rogers somehow is defying that, and I think he's got a chance. Now, I still think Michigan goes home to the Democrats. When you go look at how they vote in Dearborn and how you know, what you see happening in the urban centers, Flint, Michigan is not going to go, you know, for Rogers. The question, though, is they seem to have an enthusiasm problem too, right? I mean, Obama is campaigning in Michigan with a Democrat to try to get the energy up. They have to turn out, meaning the Democrats have to turn out in the urban centers at high enough numbers. And yes, it's true, Republicans have a little bit less energy. That's generally what happens when you have the White House. But, you know, Trump is on the stump, and what he's doing is not trying to persuade. He's trying to energize his voters to remember what's at stake. And I think he has proven he's good at that. What he hasn't been able to do sometimes is get, when he's not on the ballot, is get people to stay enthused and vote. So we'll see.
3: Ed Martin with us for a couple of more minutes. Your voice is going to hold out for two more minutes, and then you're going to, now that you're a broadcaster, hot lemon and tea and honey is the call.
5: Okay, all right.
3: Last question for you, and that is Pennsylvania and John Fetterman. Explain to me how Fetterman votes for the Democrats 90% of the times, and the Republicans love Fetterman, and the Democrats can't stand him.
5: Well, and he's not up until the next time, 2028. And right. I don't know how he runs. I don't know how he runs for anything. I mean, you're right. He votes all of the Democrats. And I was at the Republican convention in Dallas 3 weeks ago or 4 weeks ago. And there's a video where Fetterman introduces the Republicans, says they're great friends. He cannot get votes from Democrat liberals. So I don't know his path. He must be running. You know, he wants to be in the cabinet of a Republican. I don't know. I agree with you, by the way, on this. It's a little bit like Bobby Kennedy. I've gotten to work with Bobby Kennedy, but I tell people all the time, he's still a liberal Democrat. I like me. I'm all for it. But I, you know, Bobby Kennedy is a Democrat, a liberal Democrat. At least, you know, I guess he went independent. You know, I look at Fetterman. He's a 99% Democrat. Why are Republicans saying he's a nice guy? Because he says nice things? I mean, it's crazy to me. And his career has to be over unless he's not a Trumpian character. Trump went the other way. Trump took being a Democrat and more liberal into the Republican Party and said, hold with me. And he was able to do it. Guys like me, Phyllis Schlafly, went for him and believed in him. I don't know how Fetterman is going to make this work. I don't understand it. And I think he's basically ending his career and having some fun, I guess. I don't know.
3: Yeah. Ed Martin, who always has a good time. Where can we see you on TV now?
5: Well, it's Real America's Voice, so it's streaming on Rumble and YouTube, and I like this a lot. You'll know, McGraw, at 6 a.m. East Coast when the show ends, all the segments, 5 segments a day, are posted over there on Rumble and YouTube, so you can see each of the segments as content. And if you want to see my picture and make yourself happy, McGraw, you can go to EagleEdMartin.com, and there's a lot of bio stuff. Somebody put that up for me, EagleEdMartin.com. But I have a lot of fun on X at EagleEdMartin also, so all those places. And always a pleasure to be with you.
3: Never a dull moment.

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13: Here's your News Talk 1310 KNOX forecast. Lows dip down to about 58 overnight under partly cloudy skies. Winds out of the south 10 to 20 miles an hour. Sunshine mixed with clouds at times again Saturday. Highs level off around 82. Lows level off around 50 Saturday night. Partly cloudy skies. Slight chance for showers Sunday and Monday. Upper 50s Sunday. Low 50s by Monday. I'm meteorologist Megan Mulford on News Talk 1310 KNOX. Right now, it's 60 degrees.
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1: Welcome back, America at Night. Are you looking for a little nostalgia? How about an iconic American brand? Do you remember Stuckey's? If you don't, you should. And if you do, you have such warm

0: memories of that great, great roadside attraction, Stuckey's. What happened to it? It's coming back. Let's find out. Stephanie Stuckey is an attorney, former politician. She is the granddaughter of the founder of W.S. Stuckey Sr., and she has taken over the brand and is now trying to revitalize it. Stephanie Stuckey, welcome to America at Night.
1: Oh, thank you, McGraw. I'm just honored and delighted that you invited me.
0: It is amazing to me, our family, I don't really like PTSD of our road trips across the country 18 million times, but one of the few things that got us through those road trips was stopping off at Stuckey's. And so when you mention the word Stuckey's in our family, it's almost like a religious experience. And when you mention it to other people, they have such great memories of Stuckey's. That must be such an honor.
1: It is. I mean, that's why I sunk my life savings into buying this company back. It was in distress, and it's been a labor of love. What my grandfather built was truly amazing, and it's just an honor, even though it's a real hustle, and there are days when it's very, very hard to revive a brand that has had some ups and downs over the years. But it's people like you and folks who remember taking these road trips that keeps the brand alive. And so thank you. And, you know, thank you for making me part of, you know, for being part of our comeback journey by bringing us on the show.
0: So let's go all the way back to the beginning. Your grandfather started Stuckey's. Tell me how he started it. What happened?
1: It was during the Great Depression, and there were very few jobs, but there was one thing that was plentiful in Middle Georgia in the 1930s, and that was pecans. We happened to be the epicenter of pecan production in the entire world. More pecans are grown in Georgia than anywhere else, and more pecans are grown in the U.S. It's the only snack nut native to our country. So he started selling pecans on the side of the road. He was just an entrepreneur. He had like five different jobs and would do whatever he could to make ends meet. And people kept stopping and they would say, well, the pecans are great, but we'd love some candy and we'd love a sandwich and we'd love a fill up with gas. And do you have a clean restroom? And can we get a rubber alligator and a coonskin cap? Yeah. If you know, you know, right? We sold wonderful kitschy souvenirs. And so he saved up his money and he built a store and he just listened to his customers. And he really built the first roadside retail chain. At its peak, he had over almost 370 stores in 40 states. And I like to tell people before there was TA or Love's or Buc-ee's, there was Stuckey's. We were the OG.
0: Yeah, and the buildings were iconic. Was that part of the plan to have all the buildings the same, and or were they all the same?
1: I think it's like any business that it evolves, and he started out just, I'm going to build a store, and then I'm going to build another store, and it was opportunistic. Oh, here's a building for lease. You can use that. But then when the interstate highway came along, all of his stores were bypassed. We were on the Dixie Highway and the Lincoln Highway and Route 66. And so here comes the interstate, starts bypassing all of his stores. And instead of sticking to the back roads or the state roads, he decided he would invest in moving to the interstate. And at that point, he came up with a consistent design that was really eye-catching. And it's that iconic slope roof. And he was inspired by a ship. It looks like an upside-down ship. Right?
0: Yeah, right.
1: You look up at the ceiling. He actually had chandeliers hanging down from the ceiling. It was absolutely stunning. It was like a church. You know, you'd walk in that and be like, oh, it's like the church of roadside religion.
0: Now, did they all sell gas? Did some of them sell gas? Okay.
1: All sold gas.
0: Yeah.
1: And for a time, many people remember Texaco. He had an exclusive deal with Texaco. And fun fact, and it's still true today, he made his money off of gas. Many of the convenience stores, gas is a huge driver for them. Gas, lottery tickets, cigarettes, now vape, right?
0: Right.
1: But there's a few things that really make, news flash. He really didn't make a fortune off of rubber alligators. It's kind of a loss leader, right? Gets them in the door, gets the kids screaming, I want a snow globe or a leather bracelet with my name on it. And by the way, my apologies to anyone named Xavier. I've had a lifetime of people with uncommon names griping at me because they go to Stuckey's and they want something with their name on it. And We don't always
0: right,
1: have
0: yeah.
1: Betty Sue.
0: right, yeah.
1: Right?
0: Yeah.
1: You probably didn't have McGraw, so I'm
0: No, you did not. No, you did not have McGraw. You had John and then Tim and Steve, but you did not have McGraw.
1: That's right.
0: Yeah.
1: If we were lucky, we'd have a Stephanie and my day was made. But or if you're a Linda and you spell your name with a Y or something, right? You're out of luck. So blame your parents. Don't blame Stuckey's.
0: I thought that's interesting. I thought gas was a loss leader just to get you in. But you're saying Stuckey's made their money off the gas.
1: Well, it depends on the business, right? I mean, if you go to Buc-ee's, their gas is so dirt cheap. That for them, my guess is that's a bit of a loss leader for them. But, you know, they're Buc-ee's. They can afford to have a loss leader on gas. And I'm sure they can negotiate some really favorable pricing as well with their volume. But, you know, different stores have different loss leaders. And some businesses don't believe in them. I've always been a fan of getting people in the store. And if it means you have to do a 99-cent breakfast, which was a big loss leader for my grandfather, you do it. You get them in the door, but then they're going to buy a case of pecan log rolls and you've got your margin at 70% or whatever.
0: Yeah. Stephanie Stuckey with us, the granddaughter of the founder of Stuckey's. We're going way back and talking about a great American brand. I remember going across the country and the Stuckey's was the only thing on that exit. There wasn't a McDonald's. There wasn't a Taco Bell. There wasn't a Walmart. It was Stuckey's. And then corn or prairie for as far as the eye could see.
1: Right? It was like corn, Stuckey's. That was a road trip in the 60s and 70s.
0: Showed you how the world changed.
1: Yeah, my grandfather used to go to, he paid people to go to state Department of Transportation hearings. Super engaging, entertaining meetings, right? But he would find out where they were building the interstates and where the exits were going to go. And then as soon as he got word that they were planning up an exit location, then he would go buy up the property really cheap.
0: I mean, almost genius. I mean, he basically created the, as you mentioned, right? The roadside truck stop. This was him creating it on the fly.
1: Absolutely. And it gets back to what I said at the beginning, where people would pull over at his roadside stand and say, well, where can I find a restroom? He listened to his customers and they told him what they wanted. Here's one of my favorite stories about him. I call it the coffee cup story. Do you know how he figured out how far apart he would place the stores?
0: No, tell me.
1: You know, people would always say, oh, my gosh, it just seemed like every 20 miles I'd see a Stuckey's. Well, it's a little further apart. What he did is he would get a cup of coffee and he would get in his truck and he would start driving. And when nature called and he had to pull over, that's how far apart he'd space the stores.
0: I do remember sometimes begging my mother to go to the bathroom and just looking lovingly at the Stuckey store as she passed it on the highway. It's like, no, I have to go to the bathroom. Please pull over.
1: I used to joke if I had been on those road trips with my grandfather, we would have had 10 times the number of stores. I would always have to pull over and go to the bathroom.
0: What kind of guy was your grandfather?
1: He was really warm. He loved people. His favorite thing was to be hands on in the factory, talking to employees, because we always had a candy plant, or in the stores talking to employees. And he would reset displays. If he saw something off, he would, and I do that. I'll visit a store that sells our products. We only have a dozen original stores still around, but our product is sold in other stores, and I'll see a Stuckey's display up. And if it's off, I'll just start rearranging the entire display, or I always keep in my car Stuckey signage. I'll run out to my car and put a sign out. And sometimes I forget to talk to the manager and they'll come up to me and say, excuse me, ma'am, what are you doing?
0: And yeah, hi, I'm Stephanie Stuckey.
1: I'll give them my business card and then I'll check my notes real quickly and I'll say, your buyer is, or your store manager is, so they know I'm not some freak. But usually they're happy because I'm making the display look better and that helps move product. But I can't help myself. We're in Food Lion and Ingles. And if our product isn't stacked right, I'll go in the stores and restack.
0: At the height of Stuckey's, how many stores did you have?
1: 368. That was in 1977. My grandfather sold the company actually a year before I was born in 1964. So I'm dating myself. I'm a Gen Xer.
0: Right.
1: And he remained very active and involved in the company for a good decade after that, until the mid-70s.
0: We'll
1: because he was head of the Stuckey's division of Pett Dairy Corporation. But then Pett got taken over by someone else, and they ousted my grandfather. And then Pett got bought out by another company, and they got bought out. And it was just a series of
0: bad decisions after bad.
1: Unfortunate events.
0: Yeah. I want to get to the rebirth and how you decided to take over the brand and buy back your family's brand and breathe new life into it. But there was a book you wrote a couple years ago called Unstuck, The Rebirth of an American Icon. And in that book, you talk about, and this is not just a kitschy roadside attraction. This is real life. Stuckey's was known during the civil rights years as a place that was inviting to African Americans so they could go and have a clean, safe bathroom experience. Talk about that for a moment.
1: Right. My grandfather really believed in treating every traveler as a friend. That was his slogan. And he really meant that. And it's interesting. I was young when he died. I was 12. But my father has told me that my grandfather's logic on this, first, he was a man of faith. And, you know, the Bible says, love thy brother as thyself, you know, treat each other with love and respect. That was how he just treated everyone as a Christian. But my dad also said that he was very pragmatic, and he was definitely focused on making money. Anyone who survived the Depression was. And the only people he discriminated against were people who didn't have money. So he thought, well, people have money and they've got money to spend in my store. I do not care what color they are. They are all welcome. But he definitely wanted people. Nothing got him more upset if they came in and used the restroom and then just walked out the door. You know,
0: sure,
1: like
0: yeah.
1: At least buy a log roll or a pack of gum or something. Right. But everyone was welcome, and they were treated with kindness and respect.
0: Yeah.
1: And that's what Southern hospitality should be about. And yeah. I think he really benefited from being on the interstate, where people would just come in and out. It was a quick stop for people. And we were outside the zoning law. So there were a lot of towns in the South that were sundown towns. If you were a person of color, you would not be caught in a sundown town after dark. Right. But he was on the interstate. And so he was outside of jurisdiction of a lot of these really egregious racist laws. And so he really kind of flew under the radar. He didn't make a big deal of it. He just did the right thing.
0: Yeah. But it's also, I can imagine the African-Americans who are traveling, or the civil rights workers, or whoever, needs a place to go to the bathroom. And if you're not feel safe to go to the bathroom, what a terrible experience. And so,
1: and humiliating, right?
0: Yeah,
1: can you imagine if you're a family from Chicago, but you were originally from Mississippi, and you're bringing your kids to the South to see their great grandmother or whatever, and they may not have been exposed to the extent of racism that you might have seen in the South during that era. And then to try to explain to your kids, well, we may not be able to use the restroom here, and not knowing that uncertainty. So just being able to refer to the Green Book, which was the guidebook, and
0: right,
1: and look in there and say, well, this is where I could stop. Or a lot of it was just word of mouth.
0: Yeah. And that's an interesting part of American history, and Stuckey's. I was right there on the front lines. The book is called Unstuck, Rebirth of an American Icon. Stephanie Stuckey, our guest, she's the granddaughter of the man who started that famous, iconic roadside stop, Stuckey's. We'll get to the pecan and the rebirth in a minute. Stephanie Stuckey, hold that thought. America at Night, back in just 1 minute.
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1: And that's going to do it for hour number one. Stay right there. We're going to talk more about Stuckey's, the history of Stuckey's, and the future of Stuckey's. We planned on only having one segment, but we were having so much fun and it was so interesting, we decided to, what the heck, we're going to bring her and keep her back for another segment. 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Alex will send you a link. You sign up for the link, and then each night Alex will send you a text message. 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So you can listen to it. You can send it to other people. And you can follow along with the show. Hey, listen to this. Axios did an interesting thing. Did you see those debates last night where they started invoking people's mothers? I don't know if the voters are getting any real anything out of these debates. It's good theater. It's good for talk radio. But as for the informing the voters on how they would vote or how the candidates would act, I don't know if that's very informative. But how much are they spending to get your vote? Listen to this. In Kansas, Republicans are spending $8.86 per adult in Kansas. The Democrats in Kansas are spending $5.60. So the Republicans are spending about $3.20 more to get your vote than the Democrats are in Kansas. The biggest, the most money being spent as of right now per capita, per person, Maine. Republicans are spending $97 per person to get you to vote for Susan Collins. The Democrats are spending $69.50 to get your vote. That's per capita. Now, that's not the most money. That's the most per voter. Alaska is spending, Republicans are spending $80 per voter in Alaska. In Iowa, they're spending $36. In Nebraska, they are spending, let's see here if I can pull this up. Nebraska is spending, $16 per person. As for the Democrats, well, the Democrats aren't spending anything, because the Democrats not running in Nebraska, but the independents, if you will, they're spending $1.40. So you would think that Ricketts could bring it home in Nebraska. But those are some pretty astonishing numbers when you get right down to it. Every voting age person from Maine could get $167 from both candidates if neither one of them used any money and instead divided it up per the voters in Maine. Stay right there. We're going to do a top of the hour break. And when we come back, more with Stuckey's and that great roadside attraction, that great American iconic brand, Stuckey's. Our producer tonight is Alex Hinton. Our engineer tonight is Richard Good. I'm McGraw-Milhaven. Stay right there. This is America at Night on Westwood One.
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9: ABC News, I'm Dave Packer. After making landfall as a Category 2, Hurricane Isaiah is moving over the western Florida panhandle with damaging winds and flash flooding threat that's spreading inland. Governor Ron DeSantis says wind shear weakened the hurricane from a Category 3 storm before landfall, although strong winds and heavy rainfall remain significant threats.
10: Buckle down at this point. Don't be getting out on the roads. The winds are strong. There's going to be a lot of water that's going to be flowing. You are absolutely going to see flash flooding that's going to occur all throughout the region. And so just hunker down. Let the storm pass.
9: Meanwhile, on the West Coast, tropical storm warning issued for the east part of Mexico's Baja California as tropical storm Rachel approaches on track to make landfall near Tijuana. Iran-backed Houthis are claiming responsibility for a deadly missile strike on Saudi Arabia's main airport in Riyadh. Three Saudi citizens were killed. This is ABC News. No arrests just a day after actor Keegan Allen posted footage online saying he was attacked and robbed in West Hollywood. ABC's Alex Stone in California.
11: Two suspects dressed all in black confronting Allen outside a grocery store Thursday night. Police say one was pointing a silver handgun and the other brandishing a knife, and that they demanded the actor's watch.
12: I was just robbed of my watch. Outside of Laurel Supply.
11: A bloodied Allen taking to social media in the moments after the attack.
12: I had masks on. Took my watch, though.
11: The actor, best known for starring in that Freeform show Pretty Little Liars.
9: The Star Wars lightsaber prop that Darth Vader used in the scene in The Empire Strikes Back, where, spoiler alert, he reveals he is Luke Skywalker's father, is now for auction. It's expected to fetch as much as $1 million. Dave Packer, ABC News.
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19: Here's your News Talk 1310 KNOX forecast. Lows dip down to about 58 overnight under partly cloudy skies. Winds out of the south 10 to 20 miles an hour. Sunshine mixed with clouds at times again Saturday. Highs level off around 82. Lows level off around 50 Saturday night. Partly cloudy skies. Slight chance for showers Sunday and Monday. Upper 50s Sunday. Low 50s by Monday. I'm meteorologist Megan Mulford on News Talk 1310 KNOX. Right now, it's 60 degrees.
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1: 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In Florida, believe it or not, Airheads is the most popular candy. Reese's Peanut Butters is most popular in 17 states. Sweet Smiles, very big in the South. Sweet Tarts, big in Oklahoma, Kansas, Idaho, and New Mexico. And then the others, it's all over the place. You got Airheads in Florida, Airheads in Texas, Red Vines in California, which is interesting, and Twizzlers in Missouri. Why would they be fans of Red Vines in California and Twizzlers in Missouri? That's interesting. Snickers in Nevada, Twizzlers in Colorado. No, yeah, is that correct? No, that's Wyoming. So Twizzlers are big in Wyoming and Missouri, but Red Vines big in Arizona and California. Who knew? Mike and Ike's in Minnesota, Sour Patch Kids in Illinois, and in North Carolina, Hershey Bars. So as you're getting ready for your Halloween candy, make sure you pick out the right Halloween candy, because the last thing you want to do is not hand out the right candy for Halloween. I, however, can't wait until Halloween is over with, and then we move on to my favorite holiday of the year, which is Thanksgiving. And, of course, that's smoking the bird and smoking the turkey with all of that. So hang tight. Don't forget, everything on this show gets turned into a podcast where all fine podcasts are found. Also, AmericaAtNightLive.com. And also, don't forget the text line, 1-844-2-McGraw. That's 1-844-2-McGraw. Stay right there. When we come back, more with the history of Stuckey's and the future of Stuckey's. America at Night, back in a moment.
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9: Last week, I found myself traveling from Kansas City to St. Louis, and lo and behold, I saw a giant Stuckey's sign, and it brought back such fond memories. We wanted to find out the story of Stuckey's, what happened, and how and why is it coming back. And so we invited Stephanie Stuckey, who is the granddaughter of the founder, and she's on the show talking about that American brand Stuckey's. Stephanie, as you mentioned last segment, the company sold, corporations come in, they don't have the same heart and soul as a family-run business does. Hedge funds and bean counters and everybody else probably, you know, nickeled and dimed it to death. That was the fall of Stuckey's?
10: It was really death by a thousand blows, right? My grandfather sold it. You didn't have the visionary founder still around. There was a series of outside owners. A lot of the real estate was sold off and closed. And then we had changes in how America travels and takes vacations. After the Airline Deregulation Act in the early 80s, a little bit of a history lesson, they suddenly made airline travel, domestic travel, very affordable. So instead of like you and I used to do, we thought nothing of piling five kids in the back of our Woody station wagon and traveling to California for our family vacation from the East Coast, right? I mean, we just, America vacation by car. But by the time the 80s rolled around, people were taking, taking flights. So there were just a lot of factors. And so actually the last owner before me was my father and a bunch of his business partners. And I hate to say this, read the book, it's all in there. It's a little complicated, but my dad had another business going and he was less interested in Stuckey's. He wanted to forge his own path. And he had the franchise rights to Dairy Queen stores on the interstate highway system. And that was really his business. And he had been successfully running that when he had the opportunity to get Stuckey's. But he really saw Stuckey's as a way to expand the Dairy Queen business because Dairy Queen he saw as the stronger brand. So he would get the Stuckey's real estate, paint the roofs red, and it was predominantly a Dairy Queen with a little Stuckey's section in the side, right? Mm. Yeah. And that did okay as long as my dad was active in managing it. But then my father sold the Dairy Queen business to someone named Warren Buffett, if you've heard of him.
9: Yes.
10: Who owns American Dairy Queen. But Warren Buffett did not buy Stuckey's. So after that, there was a decade when my dad and he had like six investment partners. They were all passive investors. They were retired and they had like a handful of people running the company. And that's when it really started to decline even further. I mean, under my dad's watch, it did okay, but it was predominantly part of this other thing he had going on.
9: Yeah.
10: Well, so by the time I got it, it was six figures in the red. And I'd never run a business before. I'm a lawyer, but I've always worked for government. I've been a government attorney. So I really had not run a budget or manage payroll or all of the mirror. I didn't know what margin structure was or the difference between margin and markup, how distributors work versus a broker. I mean, it's been a learning curve.
9: you sunk all your money into it. You
10: yes.
9: All your money in and said, I'm all in.
10: Living the dream. Yeah. And I'll be honest, it's been hard. It's been very, very hard. And I'll get people coming up to me and saying, congratulations. And I'm like, for what? But I mean, I mean this with all sincerity, despite all the incredible challenges, I would do it all over again. And I'm still doing it, because I think some things are worth saving. And I think so many of the brands that were special are dying and it's worth keeping them alive and keeping that legacy alive. And I think also at the core of what we do is we're still all about the pecan, all about that roadside stand that my grandfather had. And we sell a lot of pecans. It's almost pecan season and we're about to do our biggest sales of the year through raw pecan halves. We do a fundraising business. So we're evolving, but yeah, it's a labor of love.
9: Let's give you a full good plug. You can get Stuckey's. What can you get online? What can you get in retail stores, right? Because it's now in all stores. Give us a little sense of how we can get our famous Stuckey's log roll.
10: Well, it's Stuckey's.com, But right now we are closing our manufacturing facility and moving to a partnership manufacturing facility. So things are really in flux for the business. So if you go to the website, I'm afraid right now is not ideal for ordering product, but you can fill out the customer comment section and all that goes directly to me. I think the best way to buy our product right now is Ingles, Food Lion, Rural King. They sell our product. And we do have a product locator guide on the website. That's also being updated. But just follow us on Facebook, Instagram. I'm on LinkedIn. If you see a Stuckey's, if you see one of those dozen stores, pull over.
9: Well, now, I was driving from Kansas City to St. Louis, and I saw a big, giant Stuckey's sign, and I stopped for no other reason than the car drove itself there. I wasn't driving it, and I walked in, and it was a convenience store, but it had a big, giant Stuckey's section.
10: Yeah.
9: In the convenience store.
10: Yeah, so we have about a dozen stores that are like that. They're not the original stores. So in addition to the dozen original stores, we've got about a dozen stores that are part of our licensing program. And they pay to use the name and put our branding all over their store interior, and they can do the billboards and all that. There's one guy out in Texas who's got seven stores, and he owns the one in Missouri, too, if you pulled over in Missouri. There's also a guy in Missouri who has one location in Missouri and Kansas that are like that.
9: Right.
10: Actually, the Kansas one is an original Stuckey store.
9: Yeah, tell me, you have 12 original stores left. Where are they located? Or give us a couple
10: just of random locations. Survivors that somehow nobody told them that the company wanted me. It's just like, how are you still here? It's like that lone Blockbuster and Eugene or Bend, Oregon, wherever, yeah. You know, like there's one Blockbuster, like nobody told them the company's no longer around. Like, yes, we're here, you know, so we've got these little outposts. God bless them. So there's, and I love them, and we stock them with product. So there's one in Paxico, Kansas, Johnston City, Illinois, Hattiesburg, Mississippi, Scottsmore, Florida. I mean, just random. The ones that still there's one in Old Fort, New Mexico that had a grease fire. So that one's closed for at the present time, but the guy's trying to rebuild it. So yeah, they're just.
9: Are they franchised or are they company stores?
10: They are not franchised and they are not company stores. They are licensed.
9: Okay. Licensed stores. Yeah.
10: And that just gets down to pure operational and financial logistics issues, because when I bought the company, I just did not have the resources.
9: Sure.
10: To run a full-blown franchise program and be in compliance with the law. So sure. I helped get my law degree current, so I was able to research a law on that.
9: What about the original store? Is the original store still around?
10: The building is still there. It breaks my heart to look at it. It is in Eastman, Georgia. It's my hometown. It has a plaque, but it is a thrift store. Mm. Yeah. I mean, you'll know I won the lottery. I won't post anything about it, but you'll know, because suddenly overnight I own that store and it looks amazing.
9: Yeah. I would think that nostalgia alone, would, you know, sort of bring it back. But I mean, it was great food. The log rolls were fantastic. I would think the reaction when you talk to people would be just such overwhelmingly positive, that you're able to breathe new life into the product.
10: Oh yeah. I mean, we've got people who just love the brand and we're so grateful, and it's not going to turn around overnight. You know, it's a hustle, and small businesses all over the country are having challenges right now, and we're part of that. But the brand is strong. And we've got great customer loyalty and we've got a great product. Mm. So those are some of the key things that you need to build a brand or rebuild a brand. So, you know, we'll make it to 100 years in 2037. That is my goal, is to get to 2037 and then I'll retire.
9: God love you. You know, the other thing about Stuckey's, you just walk down memory lane. It was the spoons, right? They had spoons. The state spoons. Or
10: yeah, anything that you could collect, right? Yeah, because you want people to keep stopping to complete their collection. Fun fact, Mamie Eisenhower, our, you know, nation's first lady, she loved Stuckey's, and there was a Stuckey's right by the Eisenhower family farm in Pennsylvania. And in the Eisenhower library, which I've not visited yet, apparently there's a plate from her collection. I think she collected our spoons too, but it's got the little Stuckey's tag on it. It still has the price tag on it.
9: Oh my goodness. And right? How about the stickers, the sticker states, the states where you'd put the stickers on the side of the paneled car, the station wagon? Yeah.
10: Oh my gosh. I totally forgot about those. Yeah. Just total flashback.
9: Yeah. And then the other thing was just walking down memory lane with Stephanie Stuckey, the granddaughter of the founder of Stuckey's, who now owns Stuckey's and, is, rebuilding it brick by brick. You drive along and it would, the billboards, you know, Stuckey's in 20 miles, Stuckey's in 10 miles, Stuckey's in 2 miles, Stuckey's next exit. You'd have like 6 billboards for each Stuckey's.
10: Yeah. My grandfather believed in advertising. At one point he had over 6,000 billboards. He used to say he had more billboards than candy. And I've heard all sorts of fun stories about those billboards where they would drive people crazy, but then people would pull over. I talked to this one woman who, she was like the youngest of 6 kids. So when you're the youngest of 6 kids, you kind of fend for yourself. And she said she learned to read thanks to Stuckey's billboards on road trips. And she would just see the billboards and she would read them out loud. And I said, well, was your first word next exit?
9: Well, you know, your grandfather was a marketing genius because the red letters and the yellow backdrop, you could see it from miles away. You didn't need to, right? You could.
10: That's
9: you
10: right.
9: You saw the yellow and you knew that there was a Stuckey's coming up.
10: Yeah. I mean, you look at all the fast food chains that use that color combination, you know, like McDonald's and Wendy's. There's a lot that use red and white, red and yellow. And it's just, it's really eye catching. It's like mustard and ketchup.
9: Yeah. Shame on Warren Buffett for not buying Stuckey's along with everything else.
10: He did buy one of my favorite brands, which is See's Candy. And I'm a huge fangirl of See's.
9: Yeah. So Stuckey's products, the log rolls available. What else is out there that we can get?
10: Well, pecans, right? That's what we're known for. So if you go to a Food Lion or an Ingles or a Rural King, Baumgars, if you're in the Midwest, you'll see some of our roasted and flavored pecans. We have honey roasted, sea salt, kettle glazed, sweet and salty. We got lots of flavors. And stay tuned on the website. We're in a transition period right now where we're moving to this new facility. But when we're in full swing, we'll have about a dozen different flavors of pecans.
9: And sell those state spoons again. Sell those.
10: Right?
9: Yeah.
10: Oh, my gosh. I'm working on it.
9: Talk to somebody about bringing the wood paneling back to the SUVs. That's when life will be right again, when they put wood paneling back on the cars.
10: Oh, my God. You know what I also miss? Some people listening may remember. We used to have talking mynah birds in the Stuckey stores. You would walk in the store and the bird would say something like, my name is Polly and I'm not for sale, or Polly wants a log roll. And, oh, it was so fun. Yeah, yep. Something about health regs. They shut down the mynah birds.
9: It's outrageous. The book came out a couple years ago called Unstuck, Rebirth of an American Icon. Stephanie Stuckey, what a treat. What a walk down memory lane. God love you. What a great American story. Your grandfather would be very proud of you. The website for people to find out more.
10: Stuckey's.com. Oh, and I would remiss if I didn't mention I have partners. I am not doing this alone. So thank you very much to my partners, Ted and RG, if they're listening. I love y'all and I'm grateful. I'm not on this journey by myself.
9: Stuckey's.com. And if you want to be a retailer, right, you can sign up to be a retailer of Stuckey's.
10: Comment. Yeah, just get on the website. There is a comment form and those go straight to me. You can also just reach out to me on social media. I'm on every channel. I haven't posted lately because I've been so busy. If you could see me, you saw me earlier on the StreamYard platform. I have my hairnet on. I'm literally in the factory today helping get orders out. We're really busy with the pecan season coming up.
9: Good stuff. Stephanie Stuckey, the owner of Stuckey. She bought it and is re-energizing the brand from the original grandfather. She's the granddaughter. The website, Stuckey's.com. Stephanie, thanks for a walk down memory lane. Good luck down the road. And we hope to talk to you soon. America at Night, back in a moment.
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8: Here's your News Talk 1310 KNOX forecast. Lows dip down to about 58 overnight under partly cloudy skies. Winds out of the south 10 to 20 miles an hour. Sunshine mixed with clouds at times again Saturday. Highs level off around 82. Lows level off around 50 Saturday night. Partly cloudy skies. Slight chance for showers Sunday and Monday. Upper 50s Sunday. Low 50s by Monday. I'm meteorologist Megan Mulford on News Talk 1310 KNOX. Currently 59.
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1: We need to check in with our guru, our entertainment guru, Matt Wolf. 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
2: Yeah, still in hiding from that Yankees loss this week, but we won't talk about that.
1: Yankees loss. What about you going to the AC/DC concert last weekend?
2: That was one of the most amazing experiences. You know, there's a little bit of an eye roll, you know, like, okay, AC/DC, you know, how many more times are we going to, you know, see these guys and everything? But they put on, dude, when I tell you, a rock show. And when I look around at the audience at MetLife Stadium, the thing that I noticed the most

0: entirely different generations of people coming out to see this, from kids with their, you know, safety headphones on to, you know, some pretty senior folk there, myself included. But everybody was just having a good time. People were just smiling ear to ear. And the energy that Brian Johnson put out, you know, this guy just turned, he's almost 80 years old, dude. He's almost 80 years old, and he's up on stage killing it like that. I'm like, I have no excuses. I've got nothing.
1: Here's my question for you. Did you take the train there? Did you drive there? How'd you get there?
0: McGraw, I was an idiot. I decided to drive. And if you know anything about driving around these parts, is that if you're leaving from any place east of Manhattan in order to get to MetLife, whether it's for a Giants game or a concert or a Jet game, whatever, you have to leave at least a day in advance. You know what I'm saying? Like, my wife and I, we left at 1 o'clock, okay? We didn't get there until, like, an hour before the Foo Fighters went on at, like, 6 o'clock, all because there was some wingnut on the George Washington Bridge that pulled over and decided to get a flat. You know what I'm saying? It's backed up for miles. I'm like, there's got to be a better way. There just has to be. Well, and even public transportation isn't great, but you know what? I would have suffered less if I just took the train.
1: You take the train through the Frank Lautenberg train station somewhere in Jersey, and it takes you right to MetLife. So
0: yeah, and you get off at the wrong stop. Next thing you know, it's like when you get off of the Vince Lombardi service area. You know, if you take the wrong turn, you're going to wind up in Philly.
1: Holy mackerel. Matt Wolf, good man. What's Steven Spielberg doing?
0: Yeah, so big announcement. Steven Spielberg is coming back to the Transformers movie franchise, which he oversaw in the 2000s with director Michael Bay. Big announcement this week in that Paramount is going to start rebooting the live-action Transformer movie series, which, if you remember, I think there were like 7 films in that thing, and they made a lot of money. I mean, to be frank, a lot of them got pretty silly toward the end. And I think when this reboot comes around, I think they're going to look at things maybe a little bit differently. Michael Bay, who's the master of all things huge when it comes to like big explosions and action films, he's going to be coming back for this. But what I think is interesting here, there's 2 things to look at. This is a very, very big deal in the sense for the newly launched Skydance company, which now has gobbled up Paramount as one of the many movie companies out there. You know, don't forget, you and I have been talking about this for weeks. You know, these IPs are super important. And because of the agreement with all the state's attorney generals, you know, this company has to start making money, and they have to start making it soon. You know what I mean? Otherwise, they're going to have to, you know, start paying things off here in a big way. So this is a very important thing for them. That's number one. Number two, who do you cast as the voice of Optimus Prime from here on out? The great Peter Cullen, who voiced that character going all the way back in the day into the 80s from the animated shows right up until the current iterations of the character, you know, and he had that really distinctive voice. You know, what do you do about that? Do you AI the guy, or do you get somebody fresh, somebody new that can pay homage to his voice without it sounding like a knockoff? It's a pretty fascinating story in Hollywood right now.
1: Yeah, it's a good point, but you're right. Skydance has got to make money, and they got to make money fast. So let's go back to the well and do Transformers. And they're supposed to be doing another Batman, right?
0: Yeah, you know, this has been, it's been a wild thing with this. The Batman Part 2, you know, now this is with Robert Pattinson's version of The Dark Knight. And we had a pretty successful film, if you don't remember, a couple of years back. But it seems like a while ago, right? And this thing has been in development for a while. They finally get it underway with Scarlett Johansson starring too, along with Sebastian Stan. Colin Farrell's coming back as the Penguin. There's all sorts of speculation now that the villain might be Two-Face, being played by Sebastian Stan. All of this, and it was delayed, you know, because of script problems, this and that. It was supposed to have been out already. And now director Matt Reeves, Warner Brothers, also part of the new Skydance, Warner Brothers now says that the movie is delayed again because Matt Reeves has to address a personal matter with his family. Now, we've seen this before in Hollywood where directors have to take a pause or whatever, you know, to address personal issues. No matter what, everything else is off the table. You got to take care of your family. It happened with Zack Snyder, you know, when he was doing some of his Justice League films with the DC Universe. But again, this is a major IP for the new Skydance, okay? Because again, Warner Brothers is also under the banner of this new company. So a lot is riding on this thing. And now it's supposed to still be coming out in February, of, what is it here? Yeah, February of 2028. That seems like a long time from now, all right? They better not delay this thing again.
1: Yeah, no, you're right, because the wolves are at the doors. The bankers,
0: wow.
1: the bankers want their money, and once you start talking script problems, that's not a good sign.
0: You're not kidding. You're not kidding. The script is fine. They finally got things together, and this thing has been filming. You know, they have the footage. Everything is pretty much, you know, I heard last it's like 80% done. But then, of course, as you know, you got to do all that work in post. There's assembling. Then comes the marketing and everything else. And it's a big, big deal to put out a movie like this.
1: Yeah. Matt Wolf, what happened to Digger? John Goodman, Tom Cruise, Inarritu directing. This should have been a grand slam.
0: We talked about this last week. It should have been, but I told you a lot of these reviews were coming out, and they just were not great, you know. And, again, you and I have lamented about Tom Cruise. You know, he is all about cinema, right? He is all about making the big movies. He wants you to get back to the movie theaters, get your asses in the seat, start paying the money, go for the shared experience and everything like that. And he's not always about opening weekend. He's more about the art of the thing, right? This movie was a big, big creative swing for Tom Cruise. And some people saw this thing as genius. Other people, they found it, you know, to be flat out bad. And I think what you have to look here is, again, something that you have talked about till the cows come home. You have to know your audience. You have to have content that connects. And this film was a big satire, right? Satire can be a really funny thing, but it can also be tough. It's one of those things where you get to the plate, you know, you can swing and hit a home run, but it's very easy for a strikeout, okay? And a lot of people kind of felt alienated a little bit here because this is Tom Cruise. You know, this is Mission Impossible Tom Cruise. This is Top Gun Tom Cruise. This is Days of Thunder. There's nothing wrong with an artist stepping out of their lane and trying new things, no matter how old you are, right? And I think with that, you know, you take a chance. Plus, this thing, dude, it had a huge budget. This thing was like $180 million to produce. They spent $100 million in marketing. And again, it only brought in $8 million domestically. It was the biggest flop of Tom's career.
1: Mm. Also a Warner Brothers Paramount Skydance.
0: And there you go. And you know what? The other thing is, and I don't want to give too much away about the movie, but there is a big, big plot twist that happens in this thing. And I think it happens early enough in the movie where audiences were like, what? It's not something like The Usual Suspects where the big payoff comes at the very end. It was nothing like that. So I think that threw people too. And there's also a lot of commentary in this movie on faith, religious faith. Mm-hmm. And that can feel, I guess, heavy-handed at times. Mm-hmm. You know, if there's one thing, as you know, that they teach us in broadcasting is, you know, tread lightly when it comes to talking about people's faith, no matter what, because that might turn a lot of people off. So I think all of these things just kind of fed into the whole thing. And I think a lot of people are just going to wait for this thing to come on streaming and see where it goes.
1: Nobody backs My Dirty Dancing into a corner. Dirty Dancing coming to Broadway?
0: Dude, here's the thing, man. You know, all of these IPs have done so well on Broadway. The Lost Boys, you also had things like Beetlejuice. So many Stranger Things, you know, they're re-mining these properties into really successful Broadway shows. And Dirty Dancing has been out there for a little while, you know, sort of testing it out in different cities and everything. And people are loving it. And it finally has the green light to come to Broadway starting next year. Now, and it's just, and, you know, obviously, again, marketing, synergy. Somebody sat back and said, you know what? The 40th anniversary of the Patrick Swayze classic is coming up next year. Let's get it out there in time. And again, dude, nostalgia is a powerful drug. I saw that movie recently, and I'm just like, first of all, I can't believe how young everybody was. R.I.P. Patrick Swayze. But, you know, what a great movie with the climax and the end and all of that. And, you know, there was a lot of nostalgia in that movie. I remember when my aunt was alive, my great aunt was alive, she was just like, I remember going to the Catskills and all of those places, you know, the resort areas. It was a very, very big thing. Now, how that's going to translate to younger audiences 40 years later remains to be seen.
1: Well, I think the best role in that Dirty Dancing movie was Lenny from Law & Order, Jerry Orbach.
0: Yes, the great Jerry Orbach. How great was he? My grandfather loved Jerry Orbach, so I have a soft spot when I see old episodes of Law and Order and I see Jerry, you know, as Big Daddy Houseman in there. And, you know, it was just it was a great film, and I think it's a smart move to capitalize on this for the 40th anniversary next year.
1: Well, and you know this, on Broadway, somewhere in Broadway, there's the Jerry Orbach Theater.
0: Yes, exactly. Yeah. Look at you, you theater head, you. You know, and there's going to be the usual harumph from the, from the theater purists, you know, who want to see more original pieces. And you know what? That's fine. That's what makes Broadway work right now, is that you have the best of both worlds. Plus, you know what? These theater owners, they have to put, again, bodies in the theater. They have to sell out. You know, there's a reason why Stranger Things was almost sold out every single day, because of its run and its popularity. You know, you can still, you know, it's still tough to get a ticket for Hamilton.
1: Yeah.
0: But, you know, that money only goes so far, and they have to keep reinventing. They have to keep coming up with new ideas, because, again, it's a matter of economics, too. People are a little strapped for cash right now. Like, if I'm going to spend $120 on a ticket to see Time of My Life at the end, and, you know, baby gets lifted up and everything, it better be a good lift up.
1: Yeah, it's a great point. It also costs millions of dollars to get something to Broadway, and so they got to recoup
0: that. It's insane. How many shows a day, and then the matinees on the weekend, and you get one day off? I mean, I give all the credit in the world, not just to the actors, but to the stagehands, the writers and everything. That is a tough business to be in, as you know, and we need successes in it to continue.
1: Yeah, you know, speaking of Broadway, I read last week, I think, that they're bringing back the old radio show on stage of It's a Wonderful Life. So they're gonna,
0: oh, you're kidding.
1: Yeah, they're going to bring It's a Wonderful Life back, but it's going to be a radio show. So you'll go to a Broadway theater to watch the radio show of It's a Wonderful Life.
0: Are they going to talk like really old-timey like this, you know, sort of like, and coming up in Bedford Falls?
1: I would go see that. I would love to go to New York and see the Broadway play of It's a Wonderful Life.
0: Narrated by Walter Winchell. I would absolutely see that because, again, it's about nostalgia. And when you consider our business with radio, you know, I think in many ways you're starting to see a little bit of a turn, whether it's curiosity, nostalgia, whatever, back to the old ways. Right back to, you know, vinyl records, say, for example, or CDs. Remember CDs? All of a sudden, CDs are selling again like hotcakes with the kiddos and everything. So I think when you take nostalgia, you combine it with something that's original, like, you know, bringing something like that back in a forum and, again, a shared experience, you might have a hit on your hands.
1: Yeah, no. All right, real quick. Well, we have just enough time for one more. What's this series called The Land? What's this about?
0: Yeah, we got to talk about this for a second, and also RIP to the great Mike Ditka, who, of course, passed away today. One of the greats in NFL coaching history and just a great guy. You know what? Look up some of his quotes on life and everything. They're pretty meaningful, and they're also pretty darn funny, too, as you know. So, yeah, this announcement kind of, you know, comes along with this. Now, Dan Fogelman, he's the guy behind This Is Us. He's the guy behind Paradise on Hulu. Two very hugely successful shows. And this has been in development for a while. And now this show called The Land is going to be based on the Cleveland Browns, Cleveland. And it's going to be about a fictional coach played by Christopher Maloney. And, you know, it's all about the ins and outs of running an NFL team, you know, personally, family-wise, on and off the gridiron. It's going to be debuting, shockingly, right? Talk about marketing and synergy again. This is going to debut right after the Super Bowl. So it's looks like a very cool thing. And if anybody can pull off the role as coach, it's Christopher Maloney for sure.
1: Mandy Moore, Bridget Moynihan, William H. Macy, Omar Epps. Looks like they got a star-studded cast for this thing.
0: Yeah, and again, Mandy Moore was a big part of This Is Us, produced by Dan Fogelman. And, you know, if it follows the same kind of beats, like if you've watched This Is Us and also Paradise on Hulu, dude, I don't know if you've gotten a chance to watch that yet, but do yourself a favor. Watch the first couple of seasons. It is just compelling television. The writing is so great, and I think if they take that same, you know, kind of vibe to this new show, The Land, I think Bogleman's going to have another hit on his hands.
1: Matt Wolf has got his AC/DC t-shirt from last week. It's hanging up in the closet, all ready to go, part of his concert
0: Horns
1: t-shirt.
0: Up, baby. And you know what? This is the other thing, too, really super quick about the AC/DC concert. One other thing I've also realized, too, is that, you know, merchandise is merchandise, right? You get the t-shirt and everything like that, but all throughout MetLife Stadium, everybody had these light-up devil horns. So when the lights went out, the entire stadium was just, you know, blinking like crazy stuff with all of these light-up horns for AC/DC. I'm like, where are we? 20 years ago, no one would even dreamed of something like this. That's not cool. Well, apparently, it's really cool now.
1: That is Matt Wolf. He's with us every Friday. Matt, thanks for checking in. As always, have a good weekend. As always, you're the best. Thanks, man.
0: You as well, brother. Have a good weekend. We'll talk to you next week.
1: America at Night, back in a moment.
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13: That's going to do it for hour number two, and Matt Wolf touched on it. The sad news tonight came out earlier today that Mike Ditka, the famous coach of the Chicago Bears, the famous tight end of the Chicago Bears, the coach known as Da Coach, passes away at the age of 86, one of the toughest football players you will ever come by. And you know what's interesting is the death was announced by the family through Jared Payton, the son of the former Bears running back Walter Payton. No other details were provided at the time, but Mike Ditka, one of the greats. As a matter of fact, one of the last NFL games I went to with the Rams in St. Louis, they were playing the Bears. And people in the stands, Chicago Bears fans, went to the game dressed up as Mike Ditka. They had the sweater, they had the pants, they had the shirt, they had the vest. They were walking around with a clipboard, and it was just quite hysterical. And that's how much the man meant to Bears fans. So without further ado, we say job well done, Mike Ditka. And we say a little prayer for the sad news that Mike Ditka passes away at the age of 86. Our producer tonight is Alex Hinton. Our engineer tonight is Richard Good. I'm McGraw-Milhaven, and this is America at Night on Westwood One.
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25: ABC News, I'm Dave Packer. Just under 500,000 customers without power in the hurricane zone across Florida, Alabama, Georgia, Mississippi, and Louisiana. Governor Ron DeSantis saying that Hurricane Isaias made landfall on the Florida Panhandle near Destin at about 9:30 Friday night. He issued this warning.
26: If you have a generator, do not run your generator where the exhaust goes inside your home. That generator has to be outside your home, and the exhaust has to go so that does not accumulate in an enclosed area.
0: Meanwhile, on the West Coast, tropical storm warning issued for Mexico's Baja California as tropical storm Rachel approaches. With record high prices, President Trump says the U.S. is going to buy diesel fuel from Russia. Ukraine's President Zelensky says it's only going to help buy more time for Russia's war with Ukraine. One of the NFL's most iconic player head coaches has died. Beloved Chicago Bears legend Mike Ditka, dead at 86. This is ABC News. The battle between the Trump administration and the International Criminal Court is ratcheting up.
1: Secretary of State Marco Rubio announcing new sanctions on the ICC, accusing it of targeting Americans out of its jurisdiction.
2: We will ban transactions with this rogue court, cutting off their resources and crippling their ability to operate against us.
1: In response, the ICC says it's an attempt to prevent the court from doing what it was created to do. The administration has previously targeted ICC judges and prosecutors, but this is the first time it's leveling sanctions against the whole organization. Mike Dubosky, ABC News.
0: Now the move comes the same day the former ICC judge Navi Pillay was awarded the 2026 Nobel Peace Prize. Police in New York City say they found shovels and other tools down a Manhattan manhole where five people were spotted climbing out early Friday morning. Last month, two people were arrested in a similar incident. They said they were looking for washed away valuables in the storm drains. Dave Packer, ABC News.
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29: Here's your News Talk 1310 KNOX forecast. Lows dip down to about 58 overnight under partly cloudy skies. Winds out of the south 10 to 20 miles an hour. Sunshine mixed with clouds at times again Saturday. Highs level off around 82. Lows level off around 50 Saturday night. Partly cloudy skies. Slight chance for showers Sunday and Monday. Upper 50s Sunday. Low 50s by Monday. I'm meteorologist Megan Mulford on News Talk 1310 KNOX. Currently 59.
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9: If the voicemail picks up, we're not here. But you can leave a message. We'll edit it up. And then we will play them in the open phone segment. So it's a chance for you to chime in. Now, we don't want this taking the place of live phone calls. We love live phone calls. But for those who can't call in during the live portion of the show, it's a great way to sort of stay connected. So we love it. We're getting more and more of those voicemails. And, of course, more and more of the text messages. 1-844-2-McGraw, 1-844-262-4729. Keep them coming. Stay right there. Because we are going to be talking to a author. Eric Mankiewicz has written a book called The Hardest, Longest Race, Henry Ford and the Cross-Country Contest That Changed America. This is a wild tale of a car race that has long since been forgotten, but believe it or not, in some ways brought Henry Ford, Model T, and the Ford Company to fame and fortune. It's a wild story about this car race where cheating was rampant. It's a great story. Stay right there. We'll get to all that coming up here in just a minute. And then your phone calls and text messages and voicemails in the next hour. America at Night. Stay right there.
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10: Looking for a good story? We found one. There's a brand new book getting a whole lot of attention from St. Martin's Press. The book is called The Hardest, Longest Race, Henry Ford and the Cross-Country Contest That Changed America. Eric Moskowitz is the author and our guest. Eric, welcome to America at Night.
11: Oh, McGraw, thanks so much for having me. It's my pleasure.
10: This is such a juicy, juicy story, sort of uncovered. Sounds like it was lost to history for a while.
11: It really was. And it's just one of these things where I stumbled upon it. So, to give your listeners a sense, this is a cross-country auto race in 1909 that goes from New York City Hall all the way to a World's Fair in Seattle, 4,106 miles. President Taft starts the race by pressing a golden telegraph key. Mayor McClellan in New York City fires a golden revolver, and then the cars are off. Takes them the better part of a month, and I would say I'm not giving anything away because I want you to the race is packed with drama, even if you know the outcome. Ford cheats to win to promote the new Model T, a little car that at that time people thought, if you have a lightweight, affordable car, it's junk, it's not going to take you across town. Ford feels very strongly otherwise, but he's not going to leave anything to chance. And so, for the reasons you might imagine, this story ends up getting buried to the mists of time, and I happened upon it on the 100th anniversary because the car that was the rightful winner in the race was a car from Boston, kind of a star-crossed entry. I was working as a reporter at the Boston Globe at the time and just happened upon a mention of this car and had no idea there was any automaking history in the Northeast, but actually it was pretty extensive then. So just got totally hooked and wrote a newspaper story on the 100th anniversary, kept this in the back of my mind, finally came back to it, was absolutely in love with the story the whole time and really thrilled to get a chance to bring it to readers through St. Martin's Press.
10: I would love to have been in the room when you were pitching this to St. Martin's Press. Did they get it immediately or did you have to sell them on it?
11: No, well, so, you know, first, so that, you know, I'll tell you first, I have to give so much credit to my agent. And I had a meeting with my agent, Wendy Strothman, in 2016. She was coming to Boston from New York. I got to sit down with her. She says, do you have any ideas? I pitched her three different ideas. She said, no, no, no. I was like, oh, my God, I'm wasting this woman's time. She's a very eminent agent. She says, do you have anything else for me? And I said, well, I wrote this story that, in 2009 about a cross-country auto race from New York to Seattle that Ford cheated to win to promote a new car called the Model T. And she said, that is a book I would like to sell. And to St. Martin's credit, they agreed. So that's how it came into being.
10: You know what's interesting is so many authors have that same story. You go into a meeting, you pitch four books, they don't like anything else, and you're like, well, today I did this and love it. You go with that one. So it's
11: exactly,
10: interesting.
11: Yeah.
10: So, all right. So back in 1909, it's a car book, but it's more of a history of America book. Take me back to 1909. How do you have a car race from New York to Seattle? There aren't any roads. There aren't any gas stations. There's no Stuckey's. How do you do this?
11: You're exactly right. So, you could get gasoline in those days ladled from the barrel in most hardware stores. It was sort of an unloved cleaning product, highly combustible, of course, full of contaminants. So if you were a sort of intrepid automobilist, you would carry a chamois cloth. And then when you would buy your gasoline, you would strain it through the chamois to remove impurities through a funnel into your car. But to sort of broaden out, this is a moment in time where you have 250 American automakers, none of them huge, but you have a few like Ford already that are building 1,000 or more cars a year. A couple of them are building 10,000 cars a year. I mean, today that's like, minuscule.
10: Right.
11: And then you have a few dozen car companies that are building 100 or more cars, and then like 200 that are just trying to get out of the gate, making one or two or three cars a year. And outside the Northeast and outside major cities, you don't really have roads. What you have are like, the remnants of the wagon trails that led west. And then you have sort of kind of trammeled dirt roads. There's some roads that farmers would take to town, things like that. But America is really reliant on, as rightly should be, the railroad at this time. And the automobile is rapidly emerging. I like to say it's sort of quickly gone from like established plaything of the gilded class to like coveted luxury item of the masses. So at the turn of the century, you have one car for every 10,000 Americans. By the time of this race, you have like one for every 500. So it's still pretty rare, but not so rare that like nobody has seen a car. It's like imagine a personal computer in the late 1970s. It is clear this thing is here to stay. It is clear it is taking off, but you still don't know exactly what fashion or how fast. that's what you've got in 1909 when this race is happening. You know, you're coming through towns, particularly in the West. You go to a city like Denver, which was automobile mad. Denver already had one car for every 75 people, which is like extraordinary. And then you're going through like, you know, Wild West places where people still hadn't seen a car. And so that's the landscape. And you're absolutely right. I mean, they're just like, in some places, they're trying to go over mountain ranges where nobody even had any business walking. They're trying to like drive through mud, ford streams, pull cars out with block and tackle. It was a grind. One of the drivers, later, 50 years later, who lived a long time, said, "We could not have worked harder if we carried the cars across the country on our back."
10: I mean, how do you get across the Hudson River? How do you get across the Mississippi River?
11: So you couldn't get across. So that's the thing. So people wonder, well, why did they go so many miles if they started in New York City? There's no bridge. There's no tunnel to get across to go west from New York City. You have to go like all the way up to Albany and then like go northwest, hit the Great Lakes, and then you come down. So this the route was totally zigzagging. But this also lends itself. I mean, you know, there's a lot of subterfuge on Ford's part. Some of the drama in the race. Take Missouri, for example. The race is going from St. Louis to Kansas City. You're going to have to at some point cross the Missouri River, which, people may know is pretty broad. There's no automobile bridge across. The way to get across the Missouri was to go through the old city of Glasgow, an old like river trading port. There's no bridge, but there's a little ferry. And I don't mean for people to imagine that this is like a massive ferry today that like, you know, the elite might take to Martha's Vineyard. This is like a little barge that could fit like an automobile, a horse and buggy, a couple of people. It's got a piddly motor. It goes across, you know, you pay the guy a little bit. And so there were two Fords in the race. Ford is doubling his odds by entering two Model Ts. These two Fords reach Glasgow first. They cross on this ferry. Henry Ford is there. Two other cars in the race, a Shawmut and an Acme from Pennsylvania, come up right behind. They're on the east bank waiting to cross. This ferry takes the Fords across. They expect it to come back, and the ferry just ties up after taking the Fords across and is done for the day. They investigate. They discover that, like, supposedly the propeller had broken right after touching down with the Fords. And it's like nobody believes that. They think money has changed hands. And that kind of thing happens time and again. And, in fact, the Shawmut there, they have to back up into town and drive over a railroad bridge. Like, imagine, you know, like 100 feet over the river. You're looking down through the cross ties. You're bouncing over the bridge. You know, you take the bump wrong or you move the steering wheel, you're going to drop to death. But like, you know, that's the state of driving in America at that time.
10: The book is called The Hardest, Longest Race, Henry Ford and the Cross Country Contest That Changed America. Eric Moskowitz is our guest. He won a Pulitzer Prize with the Boston Globe when he was working on with the marathon bombing team, and he's written this new book. It just came out, getting a whole lot of attention. Eric, who sponsored the event? What was the idea behind this race?
11: It's a great, I mean, this is like almost so rich you can't even make this stuff up. The race was sponsored by a man named M. Robert Guggenheim. If Guggenheim rings a bell, of course, they're already a family that is extraordinarily rich through mining and smelting. You have a third generation where you now have so much money that you have the sort of first kind of unapologetic rake playboy. You've got this 23-year-old who says, "Every wealthy family supports at least one gentleman in leisure. I have elected to assume that position in mine." His dad is kind of sick of him in New York. He punts him out to Seattle. This guy lands in Seattle as a new millionaire. He does not go hard to work in the family smelter in Tacoma. He's trying to impress people in Seattle who are planning a World's Fair for the spring of 1909, and they see a mark. They realize they're going to have a harder time getting tourists from the East to come to a World's Fair than, say, St. Louis or Chicago would have. And so they need something that's going to get them publicity day after day, and they realize a wild auto race across the country is going to do the trick. They get this guy to put up all the money to sponsor it, and they do it for a few reasons. They want to promote the automobile. They want to shine a light on the fact that America really has no good road network, and they also want to promote the fair. And so that's how this race comes to be. And initially, they think they're going to get like 75 entries, but by the day of the starting line, they have only six, and one of those doesn't even show up. And that's because everybody realizes just how potentially horrific it's going to be to drive across country. And with so many competing auto companies, they realize that, bad publicity is going to be worse than no publicity at all. And there's only going to be one winner, and everybody else is going to potentially break down along the way.
10: Eric, how well known and how well covered was this at the time? There's not a 24-hour news channel. You can't follow it on Facebook or Twitter. So was this sort of the talk of the year? Was this the talk of the time, or did anybody know it was going on?
11: Oh, people absolutely knew what was going on. It got a lot of coverage in the newspapers in the major cities. They're getting daily dispatches from either their own far-flung stringers or from wire service. And then it particularly got coverage from the newspapers in the towns where it's going through. You know, it'd be front page news, and especially if it's coming through a small town. But you're right. There's no there's obviously no TV, radio, social media, no broadcast media. So it totally reliant on newspapers. And as trying to write something that feels cinematic but is thoroughly true, I'm having to piece together fragments from 1909 in all kinds of different ways. And one of the ways I was able to bring this book to life is that I lucked into two families that had held onto letters that got sent home from the race. And it's kind of, I mean, it sort of boggles the mind. Like, you know, no, you cannot send a text message home. Like, if you're writing in 1909, you're taking out a fountain pen, you need stationery or at a minimum postcard. And to try to do this, like, in the Wild West, driving in an automobile. But I had two guys who were writing home because one had a new baby, the other was missing his first wedding anniversary. And so they want their families to know that they haven't forgotten about them. And then you have to have these letters held on to. You know, you think about all the ways people can lose things, floods, fire, or just somebody doesn't know what they have, or they don't pay the rent on their storage unit or something. But in two cases, got these letters, and it makes the book pop. It brings these characters to life.
10: How did you find these two families who held on to these letters?
11: Well, you know, McGraw, I've never met a rabbit hole I didn't like to dive down. And so anytime I came across a name that was even sort of remotely potentially interesting, I would go to Ancestry.com and start to build out a family tree and then try to track down descendants. And, you know, some people thought I was trying to scam them. Most people were intrigued but had nothing that they could help with. You know, they would say, oh, I was vaguely aware of my great granduncle. I think my cousin has a photo, or you should have talked to my aunt so-and-so, but she passed away last year. But in a few cases, you know, you would have somebody who had like a cigar box under the bed and they were just like waiting for your call. So that was amazing. And you know, beyond the like big characters in the book who are in these cars or who are working for Ford as his kind of fixers and henchmen, I wanted to like give you glimpses of America along the way. So for example, like the race passes through Abilene, Kansas, right after Dwight Eisenhower and his brother Edgar have graduated high school. And they're well known in this town as like, you know, scholar athletes. But an even more famous person in this town of Abilene at the time is a six-year-old girl named Bessie Colson, who's probably America's youngest driver. She was the apple cheek daughter of a local Buick dealer, and she'd been driving since she was five. It was a promotional stunt. Her dad had her drive all around town to show people that they shouldn't be intimidated by how hard it was to drive an automobile. You know, quote, so simple that a child could do it. But this, like, shows you how unregulated this thing is. Like, I'm the parent of a six-year-old. No way would I ever let my kid drive an automobile. But, like, you know, this is, like, Bessie Colson, this little girl in Abilene. You know, she's three sentences in the book. But, like, that's, like, the kind of thing that appeals to me as a reporter and a storyteller. And even though the narrative is propelled by these cars going from New York to Seattle and what happens to the Ford, and then, you know, in some ways the protagonist is this car, the Shawmut from Boston, trying to save their company after the factory burns down and you know, they appear to finish second. But you get glimpses of America in all of its many sort of varied forms in 1909 as the country is on the cusp of dramatic change.
10: Eric Moskowitz, our guest. Got a minute left in this segment. We'll come back, talk more about Ford and the actual race, the hardest, longest race, Henry Ford and the cross-country contest that changed America. When I was reading the book and getting ready for the interview, I kept coming, you mentioned computers, I kept going back to iPhones and when the smartphone came out. Did you notice similarities between the transformation of the iPhone and the transformation of the car to America?
11: I do, and I think that you know, many of us, many of your listeners will have lived through a series of dramatic technical changes. The personal computer, the smartphone, social media, now AI. I think there's great parallels in all of them. You know, you could not pick up a newspaper in 1909 without seeing mentions of automobiles in all kinds of ways. And there was a real feeling then, particularly on the part of the industry, that this thing is going to be like an unmitigated boon and benefit to the public, that it'll end the isolation of farm life, that it's healthful. They thought it was exercise in some ways to like get out in the fresh air. You know, you're driving, these cars didn't have roofs for the most part. You're bouncing along in a car. You know, they didn't really know about exercise then. They are not thinking about traffic congestion, carbon footprint, stuff like that. I'd like to think that with later technological change, we have a better sense of the pitfalls that can come along with it. But many parallels.
10: And the cross country contest that changed America. The book just came out, getting a lot of great reviews all over the place. A great read about not only car history, but American history back in 1909. The race goes from New York to Seattle. Eric Moskowitz, our guest. Stay right there. America at Night, back in a moment.
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9: Here's your News Talk 1310 KNOX forecast. Lows dip down to about 58 overnight under partly cloudy skies. Winds out of the south 10 to 20 miles an hour. Sunshine mixed with clouds at times again Saturday. Highs level off around 82. Lows level off around 50 Saturday night. Partly cloudy skies. Slight chance for showers Sunday and Monday. Upper 50s Sunday. Low 50s by Monday. I'm meteorologist Megan Mulford on News Talk 1310 KNOX. Currently 57.
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13: This is America at Night with McGraw-Millhaven.
14: In 1909, there was a race from New York to Seattle, and it was the first cross-country contest for cars that newfangled technology will ever really take off. The new book is called The Hardest, Longest Race, Henry Ford and the Cross Country Contest That Changed America. Eric Moskowitz is our guest, Pulitzer Prize winner and author of the book. At the time in 1909, Eric, Henry Ford and Ford Motor Company, we look at it today, but where was it in 1909? Was Henry Ford really Henry Ford? Was he as well known then as he is now?
15: No, absolutely not. It's a great question, McGraw. Thank you. One of the things that struck me so much in reading this was how many times newspapers got his name wrong. They would call him Harry Ford, J.C. Ford. He is not yet famous. He is reasonably successful. He is 45, about to turn 46. And so this is like a Henry Ford that America, for the most part, doesn't know. You know, we know the sort of wizened older Henry Ford, sort of wealthiest, most famous person in the country. And sometimes we get glimpses of the young Henry Ford kind of tinkering with watches, you know, growing up on a farm. But this is Henry Ford who is, he's had several years of success in a burgeoning industry. He's thinking about potentially even selling. William Durant from Buick is trying to compile the companies that will make up General Motors. Ford is interested in selling, you know, potentially for even $6 million if he can get cash instead of stock. He would step away from this

0: if that had happened and go be like a gentleman farmer. So he is not, I mean, he's not, he's like at this inflection point. But the one thing he believes in is that he has finally hit with the Model T a lightweight, affordable car, which can be durable. And that is a distinction. You know, even though automobiles are mostly at this point in time, at first 15 years or so of the industry, they're mostly aimed at rich people. They're selling for $3,000, $4,000, $5,000, which would be today like $150,000. You did have people, companies like Oldsmobile, Ford, that were already selling affordable cars for the middle class. And then the Model T comes out, and it's the latest in this category, $850 more if you want, say, a windshield or headlights. That would be like $25,000, $30,000 car today. So potentially affordable for many people. But people who can afford a car like that are holding off because they know a car that is affordable may not get them across town without breaking down, and they'll be sorry they spent the money. And Ford, thanks to a new alloy called vanadium steel and years of R&D, he feels like he has hit upon the solution to make this car a car that could withstand the strain of driving across country. But you can advertise that until you're blue in the face. Having a cross-country race where you put a car like that up against big, powerful, expensive luxury cars, that will prove it to the public. But of course, with Henry Ford, he does not want to leave this to the chance. So there's a lot of sharp-elbowed competition and worse to make sure that they get a Ford to Seattle in the finish line first.
1: All right, here's the question I really want to ask you. A question that has boggled the minds of Americans for generations now. When the Model T was first invented, the steering wheel was in the middle of the front seat, correct?
0: Well, it was often on the right.
1: Okay, so it was on the right, not on the left.
0: Yeah, correct.
1: So explain to me the change. What happened there?
0: So, and there's good reasons for it to be on the right because historically, if you're driving a buggy, the dominant whip hand would be out on the right. Most people are righties, and so you don't want to strike a passenger with the whip. And so they move the steering wheel to the right for the same reason. And then when you have early automobiles that are driven by chauffeurs, and Americans already were driving on the right side of the road, they had been in horse and buggies, it makes sense to have the chauffeur on the right as well, because then it was usually a man, could step out at the curb, open doors in cities to gentlemen and ladies and let them right in. But Ford is not selling a car for chauffeurs to be driven. He is selling a car that Americans can drive themselves. And it just it is the sensible thing to put the steering column on the left, closer to oncoming traffic, things like that. So that is a real innovation. You know, I can't say that he was the first, but this is the first car of consequence built in any numbers that has the steering wheel on the left. And that will turn out to be revolutionary.
1: That's really right. But I guess Britain, right, England drives on the other side of the road. So that's why the driver's on the right side, because that's the middle of the road.
0: Exactly. Yeah.
1: All right. So it's a 4,000 mile jaunt from New York to Seattle in 1909. Tires, spark plugs, catalytic converters. I mean, whatever they had. Where did they go to fix all this stuff when it broke?
0: Well, that turns out to be very important in this race. So Ford, even though it's not a major company like it will be in a couple of years, he already has the beginnings of a national sales and distribution network, 800 or so dealers. I do not mean to imply that this is like a Ford dealership you would see today with a garage and showroom. In many cases, a dealer was like a local doctor or a hardware store person, maybe a mortician. They get an early Ford. They like it. They decide under contract they're going to sell a couple more Fords in their town. Maybe they'll take a horse as a trade-in for $100. But it means that you have people seated across the country who have a vested interest in Ford. And in some of those cases, particularly in the bigger cities, they do have garages. So when the two Fords in this race, and Ford enters two Model Ts to double its chances, are going across the country, they have a waiting network of people who know how to help them get where they need to go at a time when there's like no road signs and no good maps. And they also have a waiting supply of parts. For the other companies in the race, they are doing this on an ad hoc basis. One of the wildest things to me, you know, there's this company, Shawmut. I mean, they are extra shorthanded because their factory has burned down. Somehow they are still trading the lead with Ford into Idaho. They make a decision to drive at night. They strike a boulder basically in the dark. They smash a ball bearing race. And, you know, what do you do? Like, you can't, there's no place to get apart. They have to hike to the railroad in the middle of the dark, like go 60 miles west to Pocatello, Idaho, where there's a massive railroad shop and foundry. You know, they show up with their busted part. They get somebody to like machine an approximation in the middle of the night. They ride the railroad back east to their car in the middle of the high desert. They put the part in, and as they're doing this, like one of the rival Fords like races past and is like, haha, suckers. You know, so this is, I mean, this is like, you know, you could not just pull into like your local garage. And tires would go, like tires did not get the mileage that you would get today. And they were very time consuming, expensive to replace. If you're driving cross country, it's a major ordeal.
1: Yeah, I could only imagine. Were there any rules to this thing?
0: There were. So, there had been some other long distance rules with races with a lot of cheating, people shipping their cars by train, things of that nature. So one thing they did was they imposed 30 checkpoints. You could get across the country any way you wanted if you were driving, as long as you hit these 30 checkpoints to stop and prove that you were driving your car and that the same crew was in the car coast to coast. So that was one rule. The other rules, there was pushback from the industry. People were worried that like you might have a lot of carnage with a cross country race. So in the East, they were supposed to observe speed limits where they existed. They were also supposed to rest at night. Once you got to St. Louis, it was basically no holds barred. You could go effectively as fast as you could make a car go through the muck and mire and over the mountains. You could drive any and all hours. The other set of rules that is important to note, you could change any parts that are subject to wear and tear. So, you know, brakes, tires, things like that. But the main components on the car, the axle, the engine block, things like that, they have been stamped in New York City, and they are going to be inspected at the finish line to make sure you have not swapped them out. If those parts break, you have to do the time-consuming, laborious repairs on the spot. But what that doesn't guard against is what happens if you pull those parts out and plug them back in later. And that is how Ford ends up ultimately cheating and getting caught. They have an engine problem on the Wyoming-Idaho border. Rather than do extremely time-consuming open heart surgery, on this busted component, they pull out the entire engine, pop in a new engine. It's a very fast repair. They send that car on the road. Then they do the time-consuming surgery. When they fix that, they ship the original engine west by train, plug it back in later when no one's looking, and so that car crosses the finish, seeming to carry its original engine from New York.
1: How long did it take them to go from New York to Seattle?
0: So the quote-unquote winning Ford, they left New York City June 1st, 1909. So we're right in the thick of when they would have been racing. They reached Seattle and the World's Fair in Seattle June 23rd, 1909. The second place Chomet comes in about 17 hours later. A couple other cars come in over the next few days. Nobody else even makes it to Seattle.
1: Eric Moskowitz, our guest. The book is The Hardest, Longest Race, Henry Ford and the Cross Country Contest That Changed America. The book came out June 1st, June 2nd. Did you correspond that to the race, or was that just...
0: We did. That's no accident. So it is June 1st, 1909, that President Taft presses this golden telegraph key to simultaneously open the World's Fair and start the race. You've got flashes racing across the country, and then on the steps of New York City City Hall, Mayor McClellan, the son of the Civil War general, kind of dashing figure, both he and Taft are early motorists. He fires a golden revolver to start this race. So that was June 1st. Tuesday, June 2nd is a book drop day, so we launched it as close to the anniversary as we could. And the idea, both of this auto race and then also like the pulses from the telegraph, I mean, it signals like how much and how fast the country was changing already. And a phrase that I kept coming across in the press in those days was annihilating distance. I'd never heard that before, but Americans were like obsessed in 1909 with the idea that the world was shrinking. I mean, today it seems like you look back at that time and it seems quaint. Oh, you're going across the country by train. It's going to take you 5 days. You're going to sail to Europe, even in a fast steamer. It might take you equally as long. A long distance call would be like, you know, St. Louis to Chicago would be extraordinarily expensive. And yet, like, they felt at this point, like the onrush of history that you know, you could reach out and touch somebody in a way you never had. And that phrase, annihilating distance, kept coming up.
1: So you mentioned Eisenhower earlier, where the race sort of, it's sort of like a Forrest Gump of car races. They sort of touch all these famous people. You also have a Butch Cassidy story. What's that story?
0: Yeah, it's wild. So, Montpelier, Idaho, in southeast Idaho, it's actually the closest city of consequence to where Ford ends up doing the cheating they'll get caught on. This is a place where, just 13 years earlier, it's best known because Butch Cassidy and a couple of associates had waltzed into the Bank of Montpelier, not even wearing disguises. They wheeled six shooters. They make off with like $7,000 in a sack, and then they rush off on horseback, hastening their getaway by picking up fresh horses that they stashed near the Wyoming line. At that point in town, you had a deputy sheriff named Fred Cruikshank, just a young guy. He's not even carrying a gun. He tries to chase after them on a bicycle. In fairness to him, this is like a small Mormon town. He doesn't need to carry a gun. He's working multiple jobs, saving to get married. They don't end up catching Butch Cassidy. But fast forward 13 years later, 1896 to 1909, this young guy who chased after Butch Cassidy by bike, he is now like a pillar of the community, a multi-term mayor, a real estate man, a furniture dealer, a church leader. He's a partner in a general store. And as of the week before, he is the owner of that town's first Model T. And it's like the 10th or 11th automobile in town. So it's just like, and then he drives out to greet the Fords, and they come like buzzing past him. But it is like, that's really the fun part of this book, is that, it is about an auto race, but you get, or at least as I wanted to tell it, and to my editor's credit, he allowed me to keep these things in. You get glimpses of America in all these different places. They're passing through Medicine Bow, where Owen Wister wrote the first sort of great cowboy novel, The Virginian. I mean, and then in the East, there's all kinds of things. In St. Louis, they come over the Eads Bridge. They're staying at these grand hotels, things like that. So,
1: Eric Moskowitz, yeah. Our guest. The book is The Hardest, Longest Race, Henry Ford and the Cross-Country Contest That Changed America. A couple of minutes left. Did you reach out to Ford? Did they comment on it? Did they acknowledge it? Did they brush you off? What happened?
0: Well, so it's funny. Somebody just tried to make an introduction to me to the Fords yesterday. So we'll see what happens. I did a lot of work I love the Henry Ford Museum and the archives there. They're fantastic. The archivists there were extremely helpful. The Ford Company in 1959. So, they have this tension with the story of the race. Right after they seemingly win, they advertise the heck out of it. You too can own an exact copy of the car that won the hardest, longest race. That's where the phrase comes from. Then they get caught cheating. They go a little quiet, except local dealers are still hammering it. But then on the 50th anniversary of 1959, they stick their head out of the sand because they know there's nobody left who's going to speak up against it. And they put the show on the road. They retrace the route of the race. They put a museum exhibit on a trailer pulled by a Ford truck. They get out a Model T, a Model A, a Model K. They're stopping in every city. They're giving newfangled seatbelts away to the local police departments, ice cream socials, old timers who remember the race are coming out. And they totally sanitize in that period any reference to the fact that they had been caught cheating. They're really just trying to shine a light on the 50th anniversary of that victory, and it timed with the 50 millionth Ford being produced in 59. And then some people in Stoneham, Mass., which is where the rightful winner, the Shawmut, had been built, spoke up, and Ford said, well, nobody really knows what happened. But because they had gathered all that material for that tour in 59, when this is like Ford's a massive company, this is the Robert McNamara, Lee Iacocca era, they had preserved a ton. So I went out there a couple times, and the archives there were so rich. I mean, in fact, that guy, Fred Cruikshank, who had chased after Butch Cassidy, he was still alive in 59 when this cross-country tour comes back through to promote it. And he was like in his mid-80s, and he came out. They took a picture. He wrote a letter to the Ford company. I mean, that's like how I know about him, because his letter was in their archives. So I'm grateful to the Ford company. I do not have a connection, though. Have not talked to the Ford family.
1: Eric Moskowitz, Hollywood come calling. Have you sold the movie rights? Netflix bought up the rights yet?
0: I have not yet, but I would welcome any conversation for anyone who sees this as a cinematic story.
1: Oh, my goodness. This is a great Netflix series, great movie. The Hardest, Longest Race, Henry Ford and the Cross-Country Contest That Changed America. We just scratched the surface. The book is a great read. You can't put it down. Eric Moskowitz, thank you very much for an enjoyable hour. Good luck on the book tour. Be safe. Anytime you got something to tell us about, come on back and tell us a good yarn.
0: Oh, thanks so much, Rod. This is an absolute pleasure.
1: Eric Moskowitz, the book is The Hardest, Longest Race, Henry Ford, and the Cross-Country Contest That Changed America. America at Night, back in a moment.
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1: Phone calls, text messages, voicemails, all straight ahead in hour number three. Here's a little nugget of information for you. Bill Gates, the Microsoft co-founder, was called to a congressional committee today to talk about his relationship with Jeffrey Epstein. And he said to this congressional committee that Jeffrey Epstein exploited information about his extramarital affairs to pressure him to re-engage after Gates had begun to sever ties with Epstein. According to the opening statement that he released as he was walking into the closed-door hearing, Bill Gates said that he first became aware of Jeffrey Epstein a few years after he had pled guilty. He apologized. He should have done more scrutiny before introducing himself or before having a relationship with him. They met on several occasions to possibly set up a donor advised fund, a type of charitable fund that has some tax advantages. Finally, nothing ever came of it. Gates learned about some of his issues and started to pull away, and that's when Jeffrey Epstein started to use his extramarital affairs against him as a way to keep him close. Bill Gates apologized for everything, but again, a black eye when it all comes to this stuff. I don't know how this guy was able to do it, but again, I'm not a conspiracy theorist, but this Jeffrey Epstein story is going to make me one. Stay right there. Open phones, text messages, voicemails. Our executive director is Alex Hinton. Our engineer tonight is Richard Good.
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0: ABC News, I'm Dave Packer. After making landfall as a Category 2, Hurricane Isaias is moving over the western Florida panhandle with damaging winds and flash flooding threat that's spreading inland. Governor Ron DeSantis says wind shear weakened the hurricane from a Category 3 storm before landfall, although strong winds and heavy rainfall remain significant threats.
20: Buckle down at this point. Don't be getting out on the roads. The winds are strong. There's going to be a lot of water that's going to be flowing. You are absolutely going to see flash flooding that's going to occur all throughout the region. And so just hunker down. Let the storm pass.
0: Meanwhile, on the West Coast, tropical storm warning issued for the east part of Mexico's Baja California as tropical storm Rachel approaches on track to make landfall near Tijuana. Iran-backed Houthis are claiming responsibility for a deadly missile strike on Saudi Arabia's main airport in Riyadh. Three Saudi citizens were killed. This is ABC News. No arrest just a day after actor Keegan Allen posted footage online saying he was attacked and robbed in West Hollywood. ABC's Alex Stone in California.
21: Two suspects dressed all in black confronting Allen outside a grocery store Thursday night. Police say one was pointing a silver handgun and the other brandishing a knife, and that they demanded the actor's watch.
22: I was just robbed of my watch. Outside of Laurel Supply.
21: A bloodied Allen taking to social media in the moments after the attack.
22: Had masks on. Took my watch, though.
21: The actor, best known for starring in that Freeform show, Pretty Little Liars.
0: The Star Wars lightsaber prop that Darth Vader used in the scene in The Empire Strikes Back, where, spoiler alert, he reveals he is Luke Skywalker's father, is now up for auction. It's expected to fetch as much as $1 million. Dave Packer, ABC News.
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30: Here's your News Talk 1310 KNOX forecast. Lows dip down to about 58 overnight under partly cloudy skies. Winds out of the south 10 to 20 miles an hour. Sunshine mixed with clouds at times again Saturday. Highs level off around 82. Lows level off around 50 Saturday night. Partly cloudy skies. Slight chance for showers Sunday and Monday. Upper 50s Sunday. Low 50s by Monday. I'm meteorologist Megan Mulford on News Talk 1310 KNOX. Currently 57.
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0: 60 Minutes a couple of weeks ago, but he is one of the most astute political minds of his generation. He has been a candidate. He's also worked as a election official. So he's seen elections from the inside and out. We're going to ask him how he sees this election season. What are the thoughts on the House of Representatives? What are the thoughts on some of these Senate races? And how about last night's debate in Michigan where they started to invoke your mother? I don't know how much the voters get out of these debates. We'll check in with all of that when it comes to Ed Martin. Also, we're going to talk about Stuckey's. Do you remember Stuckey's? Yeah, they went away for a long time, but we found the daughter of the granddaughter, rather, of the man who started Stuckey's, and she is trying to revive the brand. I was driving across the country a couple weeks ago, and I ran across a Stuckey's, and it brought back all sorts of warm memories, not to mention the pecan log roll. So we'll get into all of that. And then before we head out, Matt Wolf is going to join us. We got a full host of movies to talk about, TV shows to talk about, and believe it or not, the man, we're going to get a full review of the AC/DC concert from the Meadowlands. It's America at Night. First up, stay right there, Ed Martin. President Trump's pardon attorney is going to talk politics and talk election. We'll get the insight from him coming up next on America at Night.
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22: Let's talk horse race with the election coming up awful close. We're going to get a perspective of the polls and the polling and everything else going on with one of our favorites, former pardon attorney for the Trump administration and friend of the show, Ed Martin. Ed, welcome back to America at Night.
23: Always good to be with you, McGraw. It makes me smile and think of our old days in St. Louis. So great to be with you.
22: So you were on the show a couple weeks ago talking about how you're on 60 Minutes and you left the pardon office. What are you doing now?
23: You know, we were talking off the air. I hung up a shingle, so I'm practicing law, which is something I've done for years. I've always had my own practice, and it's different now because I come out of government with such a varied experience. So I'm doing that. It's been busy. I'm a fellow up at one of the think tanks. Russ Vogt was at a think tank. I started a think tank called the Center for Renewing America, and that's been really fun. I'm up there kind of, I got a column that I'm writing for them. And, you know, the big news, I started doing a TV program every day on Real America's Voice. which has really been fun. It's a 1 hour show, crack of dawn, like after your listeners are done with you. It's 5 o'clock East Coast time, and it's just an all things politics show. It's been great.
22: Good for you. We invited you on the show, and you said you'd come back from time to time and talk horse racing with the election. First, let's start with the House of Representatives. Almost everyone's saying that it's a foregone conclusion that the Democrats are going to take control of the House. How do you see it, Ed Martin?
23: Well, you know, I have a reputation for being a little bit Pollyannish. I tend to think that it's going to be better than it is. So take it with a grain of salt. But let me just remind people, this is up in your neck of the woods from your growing up. In the Northeast, there were certain states like Massachusetts, for example, where they had 30% of the voters are Republican. They had zero members of the House Republican because they drew the districts in such a way you couldn't win. Well, Republicans in the last 3 or 4 years, really last 2 years, did that in other states, Florida, Alabama, Texas. They redrew the maps to say, okay, if you're going to play hardball, we will too. So they shrunk the number of seats that are actually in play, McGraw. There's really only 25 in play. And either party is going to end up with 3 or 4 or 5. It's not, there's no room anymore for these massive swings like the old days. There's not that many contested elections. So I think you're going to see political gravity. You know, gravity is an apple falls from the tree to the ground. Political gravity is the party in the White House loses seats. I don't know if Trump can defy gravity, but they've shrunk the field and they're going to turn out the vote. They got a gazillion dollars, MAGA Inc., to try to do it. And I think it'll be closer than people realize. If you made me bet, I guess I'd bet that the Democrats win by a seat or two, but I wouldn't bet against Trump. He seems to do this a lot.
22: No, I think President Trump has shown over the course of the last 10 years that he can defy gravity. I think that's the one thing we can all agree on.
23: Right.
22: But it's a good point you make. So no matter who wins the House of Representatives, it's not going to be a 20, 30, 40 seat swing.
23: Yeah,
22: it's
23: yeah, yeah,
22: exactly. Whoever wins it, it's going to be tough to govern either way because it's only going to be a few seat majority.
23: Yeah, and then the crazies have all the power. I mean, to put it bluntly, like you could, if you're 3 or 4, you know, hard right or hard left, or you know, you can hijack the whole thing. And I mean, you know, look, MTG and a few others in the Republican side were basically able to pull the thing sort of off its rails. I mean, some of them beat Kevin McCarthy's speaker; they knocked him out. So let's say that the Democrats win by 3, then the craziest 3 or 4 are going to be saying to the speaker, "We want to impeach Trump on Tuesday and again on Thursday." And that's going to get old for the public. You know, if you want to win the White House in 2028, if you're a Republican, you probably want to lose the House because it's going to make the Democrats look like they're, you know, not very functional. If you win the House by 2 or 3 votes, the Republicans in the House didn't get anything done anyway. The last 2 years, they're going to get nothing done again. And by that time, everyone's going to say, you know what? These Republicans are full of it. So it's not likely to be a big deal. One caveat: if the Democrats win, they will have what's called oversight control, which means they'll vote together in the House and they'll set up these committees to dig into the life of every Trump official, including likely yours truly. You know, so they'll use subpoenas to go through your underwear drawer, and some people don't keep their underwear folded, and they end up having to, you know, pay a price for that. So that could be wild, and they would certainly go after Trump that way.
22: How worried are you that you would be caught up in all that?
23: Well, I always fold my underwear. No. I mean, look, McGraw, you know, the problem, the process is the punishment. You know, if you get dragged up to Capitol Hill to testify, only a fool goes without a lawyer, right? Or only a fool represents himself. So you start to incur expenses, you know? So I think that's the thing you worry about for my family. But in general, you know, I was careful in the way I worked, you know, I think. But, you know, in this day and age, it's not about like a, you know, remember when they had Ollie North trials? That was about one big thing. I think you would see oversight would be about a million things, right? And it sort of drives you to distraction. And so we'll see, though. You know, God's in charge, and I'll always have McGraw-Milhaven and our time in St. Louis.
22: Well, I will say this. You don't have to be guilty to be brought up and investigated and spend thousands and thousands of dollars on a lawyer. You know, it's just they just need to call you up and
23: that's right.
22: Turn the screws on you.
23: Well, and the good thing that make you smile is I'm such a mild-mannered guy. I probably didn't say anything or get anybody mad at me, you know, so I mean, knows? I mean, anyway, go ahead.
22: Well, please tell me you are going to bring a lawyer if you are called up.
23: I am. You betcha. I think I'll bring five lawyers. I mean, and that's right. I mean, although I will say, McGraw, I mean, for your listeners and for you, you know, I consider you know, a professional communicator, whether it's radio or television or writing, and the world is much more a communications problem, not a legal problem. As you point out, it's not about what you're going to be charged with. I made sure I never did anything legally wrong. It's about the sort of PR, I call it the narrative, and narrative advocacy is a different game in the world that used to be dominated by three newspapers, you know, New York Times, Washington Post, and the Wall Street Journal. Now you've got a million ways that the narrative's out there, and you're going to have to work on that. So it will be interesting to see how that goes if the Democrats win.
22: Ed Martin with us, former pardon attorney in the Trump administration. Let's talk about the Senate, and let's talk about Texas, because Texas, I think, is where it begins and ends in this election style. How are you looking at Texas now?
23: I have a couple of observations. I'm not an expert on Texas except by observing, but a couple of things. The last time that they thought they had a pass to beat a sort of conservative who was wounded, a Republican, was Ted Cruz. And the guy that ran against Ted Cruz, you may remember, was Beto O'Rourke. Now, Beto O'Rourke was a former congressman and a very popular guy from, I think, the El Paso area. And he was able to get votes, a lot of votes, in places that were very Republican. I don't see any evidence that Tallarico has that. He's state rep, so that's a much smaller area, much smaller number of voters, that he has that reach that Beto O'Rourke had. So, yes, it's making noise. Yes, Ken Paxton, the Republican, has some negatives, but I it's still Texas. And I think this is a little bit, and the polls now are closing. They were dramatically against Paxton. I think they're closing. I don't really believe it. I think you may be spending money there as Republicans when you wish you could spend it other places, but I don't think that this holds as a real challenge. And you know, again, Tallarico is demanding debates. And you know, McGraw, as an observer, you know, Tallarico wants debates because when you're trailing, you want the contrast. You want to put your guy on the spot. And that's a tell to me that Tallarico knows he's down. So I think it'll come back. I think Texas comes back. And look, in other places like New Hampshire, again, you know, New England and Northeast from growing up. New Hampshire is a state that can kind of be libertarian and kind of out. Well, they got a Congressman Pappas, a Democrat, who's popular, but Sununu is a Republican, and that's neck and neck. And so if you're close in New Hampshire, it's not a catastrophic anti-Republican year, if you get my drift. So I think the Senate is probably pretty likely to be right where it is now, and Republicans have a few seats, a majority.
22: It scares me that I am agreeing with Ed Martin here about Texas. I think Texas is fool's gold. I think Democrats are lying to themselves. I think they're lying to themselves, which is very easy to do when it comes to stuff like this. What about some of the other ones? What about Iowa? And what about Kansas? Again, I don't see it happening, but the Democrats keep floating these ideas.
23: Yeah, no, look, Kansas is just insane. These people are, he's got to drive to Kansas and see it's not going to happen, right? So that is, I agree with you, that one. I think Iowa is more interesting because they have the independent streak, and the language at least has been that the tariffs have been really bad in Iowa. I'm not sure that holds. But I think that's a little bit more competitive. There is a governor's race that's more competitive in Iowa than people expected, and you tend to run together. You know, I'll make you smile when I remind you, I was on the ballot when the top of the ticket was Mitt Romney and the second of the ticket was Todd Akin. Once the ticket starts to tank, brother, you could be walking on water and you're not going to defy, you know, Todd Akin's numbers and even Romney's. So I think in Iowa, they've got a couple of good candidates of Democrats, but I still think it comes home. I had someone on yesterday from Maine, and Maine, you know, Susan, that's a tough state, but in the sense that it's kind of Democrat-leaning. leading Northeast. They think Susan Collins, the Republican, is in really good shape. She has a ton of money, and she runs as a moderate, and she's in pretty, you know, and again, and there's a congressional seat up there. The governor, the former governor LePage, is running Republican, and he may win that. So if you flip a seat in Maine, one House seat, and you hold Maine, I just don't think you've got a wave election for Democrats. You know, that doesn't feel like it. It feels more like they hate both parties, and it depends on who you have in each state.
22: What about Michigan, Ed Martin?
23: Well, Michigan's a really interesting one. That should be a red state. You and I should be saying that's fool's gold for Republicans to think they can pull that off, except El Sayed is such able to be characterized as such a left leaning. You know, he said things about getting rid of the Second Amendment. He's taking it back now. He's been out there on some of his supporters are really out there on 9/11. And Rogers is this milquetoast congressman for the Republicans. You know, most voters hate incumbents and hate people in the swamp. Rogers somehow is defying that, and I think he's got a chance. Now, I still think Michigan goes home to the Democrats. When you go look at how they vote in Dearborn and how what you see happening in the urban centers, Flint, Michigan is not going to go, for Rogers. The question, though, is they seem to have an enthusiasm problem, too. Right. I mean, Obama is campaigning in Michigan with a Democrat to try to get the energy up. They have to turn out, meaning the Democrats have to turn out in the urban centers at high enough numbers. And yes, it's true. Republicans have a little bit less energy. That's generally what happens when you have the White House. But, you know, Trump is on the stump, and what he's doing is not trying to persuade. He's trying to energize his voters to remember what's at stake. And I think he has proven he's good at that. What he hasn't been able to do sometimes is get, when he's not on the ballot, is get people to stay enthused and vote. So we'll see.
22: Ed Martin with us for a couple of more minutes. Your voice is going to hold out for two more minutes, and then you're going to, now that you're a broadcaster, hot lemon and tea and honey is the call.
23: All right.
22: Last question for you, and that is Pennsylvania and John Fetterman. Explain to me how Fetterman votes for the Democrats 90% of the times, and the Republicans love Fetterman, and the Democrats can't stand him.
23: Well, and he's not up until the next time, 2028, and right. I don't know how he runs. I don't know how he runs for anything. I mean, you're right. He votes all of the Democrats, and I was at the Republican convention in Dallas 3 weeks ago or 4 weeks ago, and there's a video where Fetterman introduces the Republicans as their great friends. He cannot get votes from Democrat liberals, so I don't know his path. He must be running. You know, he wants to be in the cabinet of a Republican. I don't know. I agree with you, by the way, on this. It's a little bit like Bobby Kennedy. I've gotten to work with Bobby Kennedy, but I tell people all the time, he's still a liberal Democrat. I like me. I'm all for it. But, I Bobby Kennedy is a Democrat, a liberal Democrat. At least, I guess he went independent. You know, I look at Fetterman. He's a 99% Democrat. Why are Republicans saying he's a nice guy? Because he says nice things? I mean, it's crazy to me. And his career has to be over unless he's not a Trumpian character. Trump went the other way. Trump took being a Democrat and more liberal into the Republican Party and said, hold with me. And he was able to do it. Guys like me, Phyllis Schlafly, went for him and believed in him. I don't know how Fetterman is going to make this work. I don't understand it. And I think he's basically ending his career and having some fun, I guess. I don't know.
22: Yeah. Ed Martin, who always has a good time. Where can we see you on TV now?
23: Well, it's Real America's Voice, so it's streaming on Rumble and YouTube, and I like this a lot. You'll know, McGraw, at 6 a.m. East Coast when the show ends, all the segments, 5 segments a day, are posted over there on Rumble and YouTube, so you can see each of the segments as content. And if you want to see my picture and make yourself happy, McGraw, you can go to EagleEdMartin.com, and there's a lot of bio stuff. Somebody put that up for me, EagleEdMartin.com. But I have a lot of fun on X at EagleEdMartin also, so all those places. And always a pleasure to be with you.
22: Never a dull moment when Ed Martin's in the house. Ed Martin, thanks for checking in. Take care of that voice, and we'll talk to you between now and Election Day. Thanks, man.
23: Thank you, McGraw.
22: America at Night, back in a moment.
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6: Here's your News Talk 1310 KNOX forecast. Partly cloudy skies overnight with lows around 57. Southerly winds 10 to 20 miles an hour. Partly cloudy Saturday. High temperatures reach up to 82. Partly cloudy skies Saturday night. Lows level off around 49. Much cooler Sunday and Monday with highs from the low 50s to the upper 50s. Scattered showers possible both days. I'm meteorologist Megan Mulford on News Talk 1310 KNOX. Currently 56.
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1: Welcome back, America at Night. Are you looking for a little nostalgia? How about an iconic American brand? Do you remember Stuckey's? If you don't, you should. And if you do, you have such warm memories of that great, great roadside attraction, Stuckey's. What happened to it? It's coming back. Let's find out. Stephanie Stuckey is an attorney, former politician. She is the granddaughter of the founder of W.S. Stuckey Sr., and she has taken over the brand and is now trying to revitalize it. Stephanie Stuckey, welcome to America at Night.
2: Oh, thank you, McGraw. I'm just honored and delighted that you invited me.
1: It is amazing to me, our family. I don't really like PTSD of our road trips across the country 18 million times, but one of the few things that got us through those road trips was stopping off at Stuckey's. And so when you mention the word Stuckey's in our family, it's almost like a religious experience. And when you mention it to other people, they have such great memories of Stuckey's. That must be such an honor.
2: It is. I mean, that's why I sunk my life savings into buying this company back. It was in distress, and it's been a labor of love. What my grandfather built was truly amazing, and it's just an honor, even though it's a real hustle, and there are days when it's very, very hard to revive a brand that has had some ups and downs over the years. But it's people like you and folks who remember taking these road trips that keeps the brand alive. And so thank you. And, you know, thank you for making me part of, you know, for being part of our comeback journey by bringing us on the show.
1: So let's go all the way back to the beginning. Your grandfather started Stuckey's. Tell me how he started it. What happened?
2: It was during the Great Depression, and there were very few jobs, but there was one thing that was plentiful in Middle Georgia in the 1930s, and that was pecans. We happened to be the epicenter of pecan production in the entire world. More pecans are grown in Georgia than anywhere else, and more pecans are grown in the U.S.

0: It's the only snack nut native to our country. So he started selling pecans on the side of the road. He was just an entrepreneur. He had like five different jobs and would do whatever he could to make ends meet. And people kept stopping and they would say, well, the pecans are great, but we'd love some candy and we'd love a sandwich and we'd love a fill up with gas. And do you have a clean restroom? And can we get a rubber alligator and a coonskin cap? Yeah. If you know, you know, right? We sold wonderful kitschy souvenirs. And so he saved up his money and he built a store and he just listened to his customers. And he really built the first roadside retail chain. At its peak, he had over almost 370 stores in 40 states. And I like to tell people before there was TA or Love's or Buc-ee's, there was Stuckey's. We were the OG.
1: Yeah, and the buildings were iconic. Was that part of the plan to have all the buildings the same, and or were they all the same?
0: I think it's like any business that it evolves. And he started out just, I'm going to build a store, and then I'm going to build another store. And it was opportunistic. Oh, here's a building for lease. You can use that. But then when the interstate highway came along, all of his stores were bypassed. We were on the Dixie Highway and the Lincoln Highway and Route 66. And so here comes the interstate, starts bypassing all of his stores. And instead of sticking to the back roads or the state roads, he decided he would invest in moving to the interstate. And at that point, he came up with a consistent design that was really eye-catching. And it's that iconic slope roof. And he was inspired by a ship. It looks like an upside down ship. Right?
1: Yeah, right.
0: You look up at the ceiling. He actually had chandeliers hanging down from the ceiling. It was absolutely stunning. It was like a church. You know, you'd walk in that and be like, oh, it's like the church of roadside religion.
1: Now, did they all sell gas? Did
0: yes.
1: Some of them sell gas? Okay.
0: All
1: so they all sold gas. Yeah.
0: And for a time, many people remember Texaco. He had an exclusive deal with Texaco. And fun fact, and it's still true today, he made his money off of gas. Many of the convenience stores, gas is a huge driver for them. Gas, lottery tickets, cigarettes, now vape, right?
1: Right.
0: But there's a few things that really make, news flash. He really didn't make a fortune off of rubber alligators. It's kind of a loss leader, right? Gets them in the door, gets the kids screaming, I want a snow globe or
1: sure.
0: A leather bracelet with my name on it. And by the way, my apologies to anyone named Xavier. I've had a lifetime of people with uncommon names griping at me because they go to Stuckey's and they want something with their name on it. And we don't always
1: right, yeah.
0: Betty Sue.
1: Right, yeah.
0: Right?
1: Yeah.
0: They probably didn't have McGraw, so I'm
1: no, you did not. No, you did not have McGraw. You had John and then Tim and Steve, but you did not have McGraw.
0: That's right.
1: Yeah.
0: If we were lucky, we'd have a Stephanie and my day was made. But or if you're a Linda and you spell your name with a Y or something, right? You're out of luck. So blame your parents. Don't blame Stuckey's.
1: I thought that's interesting. I thought gas was a loss leader just to get you in. But you're saying Stuckey's made their money off the gas.
0: Well, it depends on the business, right? I mean, if you go to Buc-ee's, their gas is so dirt cheap that for them, my guess is that's a bit of a loss leader for them. But, you know, they're Buc-ee's. They can afford to have a loss leader on gas. And I'm sure they can negotiate some really favorable pricing as well with their volume. But, you know, different stores have different loss leaders. And some businesses don't believe in them. I've always been a fan of getting people in the store. And if it means you have to do a 99-cent breakfast, which was a big loss leader for my grandfather, you do it. You get them in the door, but then they're going to buy a case of pecan log rolls and you've got your margin at 70% or whatever.
1: Yeah. Stephanie Stuckey with us, the granddaughter of the founder of Stuckey's. We're going way back and talking about a great American brand. I remember going across the country and the Stuckey's was the only thing on that exit. There wasn't a McDonald's. There wasn't a Taco Bell. There wasn't a Walmart. It was Stuckey's. And then corn or prairie for as far as the eye could see.
0: Right? It was like corn, Stuckey's. That was a road trip in the 60s and 70s.
1: Showed you how the world changed.
0: Yeah, my grandfather used to go to, he paid people to go to state Department of Transportation hearings. Super engaging, entertaining meetings, right? But he would find out where they were building the interstates and where the exits were going to go. And then as soon as he got word that they were planning up an exit location, then he would go buy up the property really cheap.
1: I mean, almost genius. I mean, he basically created the, as you mentioned, right? The roadside truck stop. This was him creating it on the fly.
0: Absolutely. And it, again, it gets back to what I said at the beginning, where people would pull over at his roadside stand and say, well, where can I find a restroom? He listened to his customers and they told him what they wanted. Here's one of my favorite stories about him. I call it the coffee cup story. Do you know how he figured out how far apart he would place the stores?
1: No, tell me.
0: You know, people would always say, oh my gosh, it just seemed like every 20 miles I'd see a Stuckey's. Well, it's a little further apart. What he did is he would get a cup of coffee and he would get in his truck and he would start driving. And when nature called and he had to pull over, that's how far apart he'd space the stores.
1: I do remember sometimes begging my mother to go to the bathroom and just looking lovingly at the Stuckey store as she passed it on the highway. It's like, no, I have to go to the bathroom. Please, please pull over.
0: I used to joke if I had been on those road trips with my grandfather, we would have had 10 times the number of stores. I would always have to pull over and go to the bathroom.
1: What kind of guy was your grandfather?
0: He was really warm. He loved people. His favorite thing was to be hands-on in the factory, talking to employees, because we always had a candy plant, or in the stores talking to employees. And he would reset displays. If he saw something off, he would, and I do that. I'll visit a store that sells our products. We only have a dozen original stores still around, but our product is sold in other stores, and I'll see a Stuckey's display up. And if it's off, I'll just start rearranging the entire display, or I always keep in my car Stuckey signage. I'll run out to my car and put a sign out. And sometimes I forget to talk to the manager and they'll come up to me and say, excuse me, ma'am, what are you doing?
1: And yeah, hi, I'm Stephanie Stuckey.
0: I'll give you my business card and then I'll check my notes real quickly and I'll say, oh, your buyer is, or your store manager is, so they know I'm not some freak. But usually they're happy because I'm making the display look better and that helps move product. But I can't help myself. We're in Food Lion and Ingles. And if our product isn't stacked right, I'll go in the stores and restack.
1: At the height of Stuckey's, how many stores did you have?
0: 368. That was in 1977. My grandfather sold the company actually a year before I was born, in 1964. So I'm dating myself. I'm a Gen Xer.
1: Right.
0: And he remained very active and involved in the company for a good decade after that, until the mid-70s. He was head of the Stuckey's division of Pet Dairy Corporation. But then Pet got taken over by someone else, and they ousted my grandfather. And then Pet got bought out by another company, and they got bought out. And it was just a series of
1: bad decisions after bad.
0: Unfortunate events.
1: Yeah. I want to get to the rebirth and how you decided to take over the brand and buy back your family's brand and breathe new life into it. But there was a book you wrote a couple years ago called Unstuck, The Rebirth of an American Icon. And in that book, you talk about, and this is not just a kitschy roadside attraction. This is real life. Stuckey's was known during the civil rights years as a place that was inviting to African Americans so they could go and have a clean, safe bathroom experience. Talk about that for a moment.
0: Right. My grandfather really believed in treating every traveler as a friend. That was his slogan. And he really meant that. And it's interesting. I was young when he died. I was 12. But my father has told me that my grandfather's logic on this, first, he was a man of faith. And, you know, the Bible says, love thy brother as thyself, you know, treat each other with love and respect. That was how he just treated everyone as a Christian. But my dad also said that he was very pragmatic and he was definitely focused on making money. Anyone who survived the Depression was. And the only people he discriminated against were people who didn't have money. So he thought, well, people have money and they've got money to spend in my store. I do not care. what color they are. They are all welcome. But he definitely wanted people, nothing got him more upset if they came in to use the restroom and then just walked out the door. You know,
1: sure,
0: like
1: yeah.
0: at least buy a log roll or a pack of gum or something, right? But everyone was welcome and they were treated with kindness and respect.
1: Yeah.
0: And that's what Southern hospitality should be about. And yeah. I think he really benefited from being on the interstate where people would just come in and out. It was a quick stop for people. And we were outside the zoning law. So there were a lot of towns in the South that were sundown towns. If you were a person of color, you would not be caught in a sundown town after dark, right? But he was on the interstate. And so he was outside of jurisdiction of a lot of these really egregious racist laws. And so he really kind of flew under the radar. He didn't make a big deal of it. He just did the right thing.
1: Yeah. But it's also, I can imagine the African-Americans who are traveling or the civil rights workers or whoever, needs a place to go to the bathroom. And if you're not feel safe to go to the bathroom, what a terrible experience. And so.
0: And humiliating, right? Yeah, can you imagine if you're a family from Chicago, but you were originally from Mississippi and you're bringing your kids to the South to see their great grandmother or whatever, and may not have been exposed to the extent of racism that you might have seen in the South during that era. And then to try to explain to your kids, well, we may not be able to use the restroom here, and not knowing that uncertainty. So just being able to refer to the Green Book, which was the guidebook, and,
1: right.
0: and look in there and say, well, this is where I can stop. Or a lot of it was just word of mouth.
1: Yeah. And that's an interesting part of American history and Stuckey's. I was right there on the front lines. The book is called Unstuck, Rebirth of an American Icon. Stephanie Stuckey, our guest, she's the granddaughter of the man who started that famous, iconic roadside stop, Stuckey's. We'll get to the pecan and the rebirth in a minute. Stephanie Stuckey, hold that thought. America at Night, back in just 1 minute.
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1: And that's going to do it for hour number one. 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Alex will send you a link. You sign up for the link, and then each night Alex will send you a text message. 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So you can listen to it. You can send it to other people. And you can follow along with the show. Hey, listen to this. Axios did an interesting thing. Did you see those debates last night where they started invoking people's mothers? I don't know if the voters are getting any real anything out of these debates. It's good theater. It's good for talk radio. But as for the informing the voters on how they would vote or how the candidates would act, I don't know if that's very informative. But how much are they spending to get your vote? Listen to this. In Kansas, Republicans are spending $8.86 per adult in Kansas. The Democrats in Kansas are spending $5.60. So the Republicans are spending about $3.20 more to get your vote than the Democrats are in Kansas. The biggest, the most money being spent as of right now per capita, per person, Maine. Republicans are spending $97 per person to get you to vote for Susan Collins. The Democrats are spending $69.50 to get your vote. That's per capita. Now, that's not the most money. That's the most per voter. Alaska is spending, Republicans are spending $80 per voter in Alaska. In Iowa, they're spending $36. In Nebraska, they are spending, let's see here if I can pull this up. Nebraska is spending, $16. Per person. As for the Democrats, well, the Democrats aren't spending anything because the Democrats not running in Nebraska. But the independents, if you will, they're spending $1.40. So you would think that Ricketts could bring it home in Nebraska. But those are some pretty astonishing numbers when you get right down to it. Every voting age person from Maine could get $167 from both candidates if neither one of them used any money and instead divided it up per the voters in Maine. Stay right there. We're going to do a top of the hour break. And when we come back, more with Stuckey's and that great roadside attraction, that great American iconic brand, Stuckey's. Our producer tonight is Alex Hinton. Our engineer tonight is Richard Good. I'm McGraw-Milhaven. Stay right there. This is America at Night on Westwood One.
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10: ABC News, I'm Dave Packer. Just under 500,000 customers without power in the hurricane zone across Florida, Alabama, Georgia, Mississippi, and Louisiana. Governor Ron DeSantis saying that Hurricane Isaias made landfall on the Florida Panhandle near Destin at about 9:30 Friday night. He issued this warning.
11: If you have a generator, do not run your generator where the exhaust goes inside your home. That generator has to be outside your home, and the exhaust has to go so that does not accumulate in an enclosed area.
10: Meanwhile, on the West Coast, tropical storm warning issued for Mexico's Baja California as tropical storm Rachel approaches. With record high prices, President Trump says the U.S. is going to buy diesel fuel from Russia. Ukraine's President Zelensky says it's only going to help buy more time for Russia's war with Ukraine. One of the NFL's most iconic player head coaches has died. Beloved Chicago Bears legend Mike Ditka, dead at 86. This is ABC News. The battle between the Trump administration and the International Criminal Court is ratcheting up.
12: Secretary of State Marco Rubio announcing new sanctions on the ICC, accusing it of targeting Americans out of its jurisdiction.
13: We will ban transactions with this rogue court, cutting off their resources and crippling their ability to operate against us.
12: In response, the ICC says it's an attempt to prevent the court from doing what it was created to do. The administration has previously targeted ICC judges and prosecutors, but this is the first time it's leveling sanctions against the whole organization. Mike Dubusky, ABC News.
10: Now, the move comes the same day the former ICC judge Navi Pillay was awarded the 2026 Nobel Peace Prize. Police in New York City say they found shovels and other tools down a Manhattan manhole where five people were spotted climbing out early Friday morning. Last month, two people were arrested in a similar incident. They said they were looking for washed away valuables in the storm drains. Dave Packer, ABC News.
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20: Here's your News Talk 1310 KNOX forecast. Partly cloudy skies overnight with lows around 57. Southerly winds 10 to 20 miles an hour. Partly cloudy Saturday. High temperatures reach up to 82. Partly cloudy skies Saturday night. Lows level off around 49. Much cooler Sunday and Monday with highs from the low 50s to the upper 50s. Scattered showers possible both days. I'm meteorologist Megan Mulford on News Talk 1310 KNOX. Currently 56.
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25: you
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0: 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This weekend with your host, Gordon Deal.
1: Uncomfortable questions on campus. I'm Gordon Deal with Nicole Murray. Thanks for spending part of your weekend with us. Here's what's coming up this hour.
2: Colleges aren't doing enough to address sexual assaults. Hear how school officials can improve the environment.
1: Hospitals are looking at ways to reduce the noise from constant beeping to avoid what's called alarm fatigue.
2: In sports, does baseball need a salary cap? The Brewers and the Rays are trying to show that small markets can still win.
1: And the best way to plan ahead for a big vet bill.
3: You have to factor in, you know, pet food costs, but a big one is really medical expenses, vet expenses, but not just for annual checkups for them, but if an emergency expense comes up, you have to head to the emergency vet, that can be thousands of dollars.
1: Jenna Contino at MarketWatch on questions to ask before deciding on pet coverage. With the Cornell University alleged gang rape case top of mind, thanks to a civil lawsuit by the victim, a number of questions come to mind about sexual assault more broadly. Among them, how can a sexual assault case be overlooked for so long? Analysis from Elizabeth Yeglich, psychology professor at John Jay College of Criminal Justice, where she's focused her research on sexual violence prevention. Elizabeth, how do you see the Cornell case?
4: I mean, I think we see that this survivor was failed at many turns, and also it highlights the loopholes in legislation that I think that we are starting to recognize and need to address.
1: So if not for the civil lawsuit that was filed, is this case still dormant?
4: In all likelihood, probably yes.
1: And that says to you what?
4: It says that we still, as a society, do not know how to handle sexual violence. We don't understand it well. We don't understand how it's perpetrated. And we are definitely have problems with the prosecution of it.
1: And why? We've been doing this for a very, very, very long time.
4: I think it's still, you know, permeated in rape myths, like what is sexual assault? You know, we still think it is committed by a stranger, that it involves physical beatings, there need to be bruises, people screaming and yelling, and that's just not what sexual violence looks like.
1: All right, so explain more then. What does it look like?
4: Oftentimes, especially with young people, we see that substances are involved. There's a lack of affirmative consent, and when people are drinking, their ability to make rational decisions or decisions that they feel, you know, are limited. And so we need to really teach our young people and people in general about, you know, what is consent. We also have to understand coercion, like forcing somebody with verbal, you know, reasons, so kind of, you know, threatening them, but not necessarily their lives. So under New York state law, it's only coercion if somebody's life is threatened, not if you're threatening their job, their reputation, their immigration status, their income, things like that.
1: Oh, wow. So in your mind, as I'm reading here, that needs to change.
4: Absolutely.
1: Right. Are there any efforts afoot to do that?
4: Multiple people have tried over the years. I am hoping that this case will be the impetus for widespread reform. New York State is one of about 19 states that still have, you know, for example, mental incapacitation. It only works if the person has involuntarily consumed alcohol, meaning somebody has spiked their drink, and not if they have take the alcohol or drug themselves.
1: This strikes me as a very old approach to legislation.
4: Absolutely.
1: From a long time ago, yeah.
4: Yes.
1: Explain, if you can, broadly speaking, like a woman's or a young woman's reaction here. Like, I certainly don't know this, you know, personally, but I get the sense that there's shame, like, after perhaps there's a recognition of what's happened. And that's why she might not come forward either right away or ever.
4: Yes. So we see that sexual abuse is one of the lowest reported crimes, and that because there is a lot of shame and guilt, and especially, you know, young women internalize rape myths as well. And so if they feel like they did not, you know, scream and yell, and there was not, you know, physical force or beating, they may not recognize until later that they have been sexually abused. And so, you know, there is that shame and guilt that come along, which then, you know, creates the silence. And given, you know, the limits of our current legislation and the way that we investigate and understand sexual violence, very few, even if people do disclose, very few cases of sexual violence end in successful prosecution.
1: Jeez. We're speaking with Elizabeth Yeglich, psychology professor at the John Jay College of Criminal Justice in New York City. So you referenced before about teaching this. How do we do it? It would seem simple, but apparently it's not.
4: It's hard. It's something that we have to start when kids are young and talking about consent and bodily boundaries and making sure that, you know, that every, like, even like, you know, like when kids are young, if you want to have a hug, like, but also we see that when kids go to college, the first semester is called the red zone. And that's when people are most likely to be victimized by sexual violence because they're introduced to, you know, they're living with people, they're away from home for the first time, they have access to alcohol and drugs potentially. And so we have to start these conversations earlier, like what does this look like? What is affirmative consent? Like, for example, in New York State, we only have, you know, what consent is not, but the law doesn't say what consent is. And so we have to start teaching affirmative consent, enthusiastic consent. And it's just like a process. And things, movements such as Me Too, and this case, I think, will shift the needle a little bit. You know, we have these public conversations, and our understanding of sexual violence grows.
1: How about the reaction from Cornell University to its particular alleged gang rape case?
4: You know, again, Cornell has now acknowledged that there were failures, you know, but it's easy to say that after the fact. I think we have to like do what are called root cause analyses and see where those failures lie and make, you know, sweeping reforms. Although they're not alone, I'm sure many universities and colleges would, you know, still have problems in the way they handle sexual abuse and assault. We're also putting a lot of this on colleges and kind of taking it outside of the criminal justice system. And so we have to work together to really solve this problem.
1: Thanks, Elizabeth. Elizabeth Yeglich, psychology professor at the John Jay College of Criminal Justice in New York City. Coming up next on This Weekend, baseball's debate over a salary cap.
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10: Tampa Bay Rays and Milwaukee Brewers attempt to unseat the big bad Los Angeles Dodgers as champions of baseball.
11: Boy, can you explain the revenue and or salary number gaps here?
10: So baseball, because there is no salary cap, teams can spend as much as they want to build their rosters, right? And what you end up with in this scenario where clubs have very different payrolls, right? That's how I'd put it. The Dodgers are running a payroll for their roster of about, you know, over $400 million, right? $430 million on their roster.
11: Jeez.
10: On the other end of the spectrum, the Miami Marlins are running a payroll of like $85 million, right? And they were supposed to compete with one another on the field and for players, right? And that is what's happened for years. And that gap keeps growing between the richest teams. I wouldn't say the rich and the poor. Let's say the rich and the slightly less rich teams. And there's some, namely Major League Baseball, who believe, or at least are saying they believe, and that's a whole other conversation we get into, saying they believe that the only way to solve this discrepancy is a salary cap, because without one, baseball is just going to be too unfair, and the little guys simply cannot compete with the big guys.
11: We're speaking with Jared Diamond, baseball writer at the Wall Street Journal. The story is called The Real Battle of the MLB Playoffs. Does baseball need a salary cap? Boy, is any way to predict how this is going to go? Because as you point out, here are the Brewers, you know, among others, like the Rays, saying, hey, wait a minute, it's the system's not all broken the way some might say it is.
10: So it's very interesting. There has not been a small market team. And by small market, I mean a team in the bottom half of MLB's media markets. Has not won the World Series since 2015, the Royals. There hasn't been a team with a low payroll. So by that, I mean a team with a payroll in the bottom 10 since 2003. The Marlins.
11: Jeez.
10: A long time ago, right? Obviously, the Dodgers have won the last two World Series. So there is some... there's really no way to argue against the idea that money and winning have a relationship, right? Like, clearly, with some exceptions, looking at you, New York Mets, having money is... You're more likely to win if you could spend. It's just sort of a fact. But there are some small market teams and low revenue teams that have found a way to compete in spite of it. Tampa Bay, Milwaukee, and Cleveland also come to mind, right? Who have won year after year after year in the regular season, even made deep playoff runs. The Rays have been to the World Series twice. But they've never won, right? For as good as the Rays have been, and the Rays have been amazing since 2008, the only teams that have won more regular season games than the Rays are the Dodgers and Yankees. The Brewers have the best record in baseball this year for the second year in a row. They haven't won the World Series, right? So the question is, does the fact that they compete in the regular season enough to show that the system is working fine? Or do you need to win a championship really to say that it's working, right? And you have two sides that have very different views on it, right? The players union would tell you that this is all working great. They're so opposed to a salary cap. The owners would say, this is a disaster. We need a salary cap. But everyone's got ulterior motives, right? Who do they really, are they really think it's competitive balance really the concern, right? We know that the owners might be interested in the salary cap because, oh, maybe a salary cap may or may not increase their franchise valuations. And by may or may not, I mean it absolutely would, probably overnight. The players, meanwhile, care very much about anything that makes it seem like the players are having their earning potentials restricted, yeah. Right? Is anyone really thinking about the fans here?
11: Thanks, Jared. Jared Diamond, baseball writer at the Wall Street Journal. Coming up next on This Weekend, planning for a big vet bill.
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39: Here's your News Talk 1310 KNOX forecast. Lows dip down to about 55 overnight under partly cloudy skies. Winds out of the south 10 to 15 miles an hour. Sunshine mixed with clouds at times Saturday. Highs level off around 82. Lows around 49 Saturday night. Partly cloudy skies. Slight chance of rain showers Sunday and Monday. 59 Sunday. 51 Monday. I'm meteorologist Megan Mulford on News Talk 1310 KNOX. Currently, it's 55 degrees.
40: I spoke with a veterinarian who said, talk to your vet, you know, about potential issues that could come up. You know, sometimes allergies don't develop in dogs till later. Things like that. So you kind of have an idea of what you're in for with spending for your pet's life. And sometimes it makes more sense to get it if you have a puppy or a kitten, because once the insurance starts at the beginning of their life, it can cover anything that happens. But if you get an insurance for an animal that's a little bit older, other things that weren't covered by pet insurance might be considered pre-existing conditions that then are not covered by pet insurance. So you want to make sure it's really clear in your policy what is covered, what is not covered. Definitely, like I said, decide what coverage suits you, you know, whether it's just accidents and illness or wellness check. And also one consideration with pet insurance, it doesn't really work like health insurance does. You actually will have to pay out of pocket at the vet, and then later your insurer will reimburse you. That's how most pet insurance policies work.
11: 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Coming up next on This Weekend, preparing for the death of a partner.
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0: ready for the weekend? We're here to get it started. This Weekend with Gordon Deal.
1: Thanks for spending time with us. Gordon Deal with Nicole Murray. Coming up this half hour, reducing the beeps and bells in hospitals. Also, farewell to the old dinner party. And Denali declares a winner in its chunky puppy competition. We'll have that story in about 20 minutes. A widow who spent a year untangling her family's finances following the unexpected death of her husband is on a mission now to help other women prepare for the worst. Lila France has created something called the Prepared Woman Starter Kit. Lila, what have you created?
2: Yeah, so when my husband passed away unexpectedly at only 45 last year, I was dealing with such a shock and grief, and I was completely unprepared of the amount of stuff that I needed to do. And so with my experience, I don't want any other women to go through what I went through, dealing with all the legal and financial paperwork on top of the grief when I wasn't prepared for. So I created the Prepared Women Added and the Surviving Spouse Starter Kit as free resources. And this is for women and families to have this information available whenever they need it.
1: What's the first thing that you find the surviving spouse is often unprepared for?
2: It's going through the finances, and it's also not having passwords to access everything. With insurance policies, if you have or you don't have them, if you have a will, I have a will, but it wasn't even valid. And it's basically the financial information. I was very clueless, and even identification as well, like all the stuff that you needed to get, how many death certificates you need to have. So,
1: Can you explain how difficult that was to one, obviously be grieving, and then having to figure out this paperwork, which you knew nothing about, all at the same time?
2: First of all, I couldn't even sleep. And I remember feeling my eyes wide open. I couldn't even cry. So, and it just, the amount of thoughts that come on you. And I'm like, first of all, I'm a widow, right? I'm so young too. And what is that I need to do? Now I need to call his work. I need to notify them and find out what am I supposed to do with them. And now it's all the financial institutions and getting people calling you and telling you, now you need to start doing this, ask these questions. It's a lot of information all at once. And on top of that, you still need to deal with the hospital, the medical examiner. It doesn't end.
1: We're speaking with Lila France. She has created something called

0: the Prepared Woman Audit, and also the Surviving Spouse Starter Kit. Yes. The resources are what, Lila, that folks can find in those things?
1: Yes. So the Prepared Woman Audit, it helps you find the gaps in your preparedness. So it covers things like bank accounts, investments, life insurance, wills, trust, death, passwords, important documents. And it's for you to, it's like a checklist. So you need to know what exactly you have, what you don't have, and go and talk to your spouse. And it's the before something happens. The idea of this is to go through it during the season of calm. So if a crisis ever happens, you're not scrambling to figure it out what to do. And with the Surviving Spouse Starter Kit, it's basically the roadmap for those first overwhelming days and weeks after losing your spouse. So it helps you understand what to do first, who to contact, what documents you need, what questions to ask on, you know, the first 24 hours. Because when grieving, you're grieving, even knowing when to start can feel very overwhelming, just as we discussed. So the starter kit simply gives you that starting point.
0: Thanks, Lila. Lila France. Again, it's called the Prepared Woman Starter Kit. Coming up next on This Weekend, addressing alarm fatigue in hospitals.
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4: They can do to either, you know, make the alarm smarter, less annoying, and also developing these early warning systems. So maybe they'll say that the patient is deteriorating before the alarm goes off so they can do something about it.
5: Oh, wow. I hadn't considered this alarm fatigue as impacting nurses. I always think, geez, patients, how can these people rest? You're supposed to be resting and recovering in the hospital.
4: Exactly. So after a while, and it isn't just that, you know, they're coming in the middle of the night to do like vital signs checks. But for nurses, it's just it's a constant barrage of alarms and alerts. And at some point they tune them out. This is what studies have shown, that they actually tune them out. And of course there's the danger that they'll tune the one out that was really important.
5: Yeah. So explore some of these better ways then.
4: Well, the idea of making them a little smarter, you know, they found like at a children's hospital where of course it's so important. You've got these infants and teens and kids and in intensive care and cardiac care units, but the alarms were going off all the time in what they consider non-actionable. It was like a brief, self-correcting, clinically unimportant change, like the oxygen went up a little, but then it went down, or it went down a little, and then it went back and corrected itself. But the alarm was still going off. So they figured out a way to, program the monitors with these time delays and conditional triggers. So some monitor readings didn't automatically set off an alarm. And if you gave it the time to correct itself, but a more sustained or serious drop would trigger the alarm sooner. And the idea was, you know, they actually, you know, you have to study these things. Did that work? Didn't it work? And they did find that the changes cut the number of alarms per patient each day by 75% and by 82% in the cardiac unit over a month. Now, you have to remember that. What does that mean in terms of number of alarms? There were 60,000 alarms, and it went down to 26,000 over the period of a month. And they didn't have more emergencies that would have shown, we missed an alarm.
5: Yeah, there's the follow-up question. We're speaking with Laura Landreau, contributor to the Wall Street Journal. The story is called "The Constant Beeps in Hospitals Drive Everyone Crazy. There's a Better Way." I thought it was interesting, too. You also brought up the types of sound can matter here.
4: Right. Well, you've got musicians getting in on this now, and they actually, you have a doctor who's an anesthesiology professor and doctor at Vanderbilt, and another expert at McMaster who's a music cognition researcher, and they apply the principles of music and acoustics, thinking if the alarms weren't so annoying and if they could tell you by the tone and the pitch what was really happening, they'd use musical tones and acoustics to make alarms easier to distinguish and less irritating and more informative.
5: I can imagine, now that you mentioned, I can imagine nurses go home at night and just hear this stuff all night long in their heads, even after they leave work.
4: And of course, if you really want to go the distance, you'll say, what can we do so we're taking care of patients, so we're getting these alerts in a silent way through the electronic medical record, because we're following patients' vital signs and their different states and finding out that patient over there is deteriorating. Let's get to them and do something we have to do before the alarms start going off. And that's harder because, you know, you need an early warning system. And they're using AI to do that. And one day they'll have wearables, like you'll leave the ICU and they'll put something on your wrist and that will immediately tell the nurses in the like electronic medical system without getting a alert and an alarm that we better go see this patient because something could be happening.
5: Yeah.
4: So it's the idea of, you know, you have a lower risk of dying, obviously, if they can interrupt whatever's happening to you before an alarm goes off.
5: Thanks, Laura. Laura Landreau, contributor to the Wall Street Journal. Coming up next on This Weekend, are dinner parties a dinosaur?
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11: Great party, huh, guys?
12: Yeah, it is.
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11: Think I knew that.
13: No, you didn't.
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1: Glad you could join us. Some say the dinner party is dead. Americans have gotten very good at staying home by themselves. But home entertaining may be poised for a comeback. Here's consumer analyst Regina Lewis. Regina, what's up here?
2: Well, the dinner party didn't just dip. I mean, it's absolutely collapsed. In 1975, 42% of Americans said they hosted friends or families at home at least monthly. When you look at it this year, 12%. That's a roughly 70% decline in 50 years. You're very hard pressed to find that kind of dramatic decline in any behavioral health metric anywhere. And if you personalize it, we didn't simply just migrate to restaurants and there's that linear displacement. We lost the dinner party because we lost the drop-in. Right? Just come on over. We'll make dinner. We'll do that. Even the actual dining room in a home, that's gone away too. There's no place for dinner anymore.
1: Oh, goodness. So why such this dramatic drop in hosting?
2: Well, when I personalized it, I really even looked back. I tried early on and when I was first married and when my kids were young, my parents, etc. It's a lot of effort. Right? You've got to have a tremendous pride in your home. You've got to have the time. Maybe you're not dual income and the disposable income to say, hey, let's carve out time for this. And a lot of those things have faded away. So maybe it's just too much work and maybe the expectations are too high. And that's the shift that this begs.
1: Have you noticed it by generation? Is it older folks doing it less, but young people are picking up the slack? Anything like that?
2: The real young are, and I think you see that across the board. And they are also, which might not be a coincidence, the generation poised to for the great wealth transfer of the baby boomers to inherit these homes and a sense of entertaining. They're the same group, that under 30 cohort, Gen Y, that is going back to church, going to running clubs, really does seem to feel like they have benefited from at least the collective experience of seeing, hey, you know, maybe this cost us. And maybe when I get that big home, that basement, that yard, I'm going to do things a little bit differently. And so perhaps what's happened in between has been a delay of game in that we really do want to entertain at home. We just didn't have the home. We didn't have the income. We didn't have the time. And we didn't have the vision for why it matters.
1: Well, we're speaking with consumer analyst Regina Lewis, and we're talking about the collapse in numbers in terms of how we host, say, dinners at our homes. What are some workarounds here? I thought this was interesting. You put this together.
2: Yeah, I think changing the definition of hosting to something less of a heavy lift. You hear that a lot in the business world, but perhaps as home as well. So lower the production value and the social pressure. The new home entertaining is deliberately easier, cheaper, and a little bit closer to the couch or that finished basement or, you know, really robust backyard because we just don't have it yet. Or it's atrophied, right? And I see that.
1: Thanks, Regina. Regina Lewis, consumer analyst. Coming up next on This Weekend, who doesn't love a chunky puppy?
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Thanks for being with us. For puppies at a national park in Alaska, four of them, they'll soon be so disciplined that they'll be able to pull a heavy sled over thousands of miles in snowstorms. But for now, the Washington Post says they're goofy youngsters that park rangers are trying to beef up for the job. With Fat Bear Week over, Denali National Park and Preserve declared Chunky Puppy Day last week and staged a competition to see which of their six-month-old Alaskan Huskies had grown the heaviest. Mammoth, the only male of the group, lived up to his name by weighing in at 77.1 pounds. The dogs, who've reached about two-thirds of their adult weight, are bred to be strong enough to pull park rangers and heavy equipment. Denali streamed the weigh-ins for the dogs' fans, who watched them on a live camera from their outdoor pen. If the park's sled dogs have another litter next year, officials expect Chunky Puppy Day to become an annual event. That'll do it for this hour. For Nicole Murray, I'm Gordon Deal. 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

0: ABC News, I'm Dave Packer. After making landfall as a Category 2, Hurricane Isa is moving over the western Florida panhandle with damaging winds and flash flooding threat that's spreading inland. Governor Ron DeSantis says wind shear weakened the hurricane from Category 3 storm before landfall, although strong winds and heavy rainfall remain significant threats.
1: Buckle down at this point. Don't be getting out on the roads. The winds are strong. There's going to be a lot of water that's going to be flowing. You are absolutely going to see flash flooding that's going to occur all throughout the region. And so just hunker down. Let the storm pass.
0: Meanwhile, on the West Coast, tropical storm warning issued for the east part of Mexico's Baja California as tropical storm Rachel approaches on track to make landfall near Tijuana. Iran-backed Houthis are claiming responsibility for a deadly missile strike on Saudi Arabia's main airport in Riyadh. Three Saudi citizens were killed. This is ABC News. No arrests just a day after actor Keegan Allen posted footage online saying he was attacked and robbed in West Hollywood. ABC's Alex Stone in California.
2: Two suspects dressed all in black confronting Allen outside a grocery store Thursday night. Police say one was pointing a silver handgun and the other brandishing a knife, and that they demanded the actor's watch.
3: I was just robbed of my watch. Outside of Laurel Supply.
2: A bloodied Allen taking to social media in the moments after the attack.
3: I had masks on. Took my watch, though.
2: The actor, best known for starring in that Freeform show Pretty Little Liars.
0: The Star Wars lightsaber prop that Darth Vader used in the scene in The Empire Strikes Back, where, spoiler alert, he reveals he is Luke Skywalker's father, is now up for auction. It's expected to fetch as much as $1 million. Dave Packer, ABC News.
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19: Here's your News Talk 1310 KNOX forecast. Sunshine mixed with clouds at times today, with daytime highs approaching 82. South winds 10 to 15 miles per hour. Partly cloudy skies again tonight. Lows dip down to about 49. Cloudy skies expected tomorrow. Slight chance for showers. Highs level off around 59. I'm meteorologist Jennifer Wojcicki on News Talk 1310 KNOX. Right now, 54.
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24: Welcome back to the Lars Larson Show. It's a pleasure to be with you on a Conspiracy Theory Thursday. Always glad to get to your phone calls and emails. And boy, we got a couple of great places to start. Number one. Is torture by the CIA about to cost America real justice for the crimes of 9/11/2001? I want to get into that. I also want to talk about whether or not a 12-year-old who kills somebody should actually face criminal charges. Now, you might notice, put those two together. 12-year-old who killed somebody, allegedly. I understand the kid has...

0: has a right to his day in court. But if you're 12 years old, does the system have any kind of punishment that it can actually impose on a 12-year-old? And if that's not the case, does that mean that 12-year-olds are effectively able to do outrageous things like take somebody's life and have no real consequences at all? I'll get into all of that in just a moment. First, welcome to the Lars Larson Show. If you want to join what we call the best conversation in talk journalism, happens right here every day at 866-HEY-LARS. And if you're a naysayer, we put naysayers right to the head of the line at 866-439-5277. You can send emails to talk@LarsLarson.com. You can vote in our X poll. Now, we put up a different poll question every day out of the news of the day. Should we charge American companies $70,000 to hire a foreign student? Now, you might want some explanation of that. There is a program called the Optional Practical Training Program. Now, it doesn't just apply to foreign students, but the Department of Homeland Security has announced that they plan to start charging $70,000 when that program is applied to foreign students, because the Trump administration says, let's crack down on foreign labor. Do you know who Donald Trump is interested in protecting? The rights of American workers. In other words, if you've got a kid, maybe the kid's going to school and getting some technical training, and you'd like to see your son or daughter get a job. Well, what happens when the big companies out there say, we've got this optional practical training program, but we're going to give this job to the foreign kid. We're going to give it to the kid from India, or the kid from China, or the kid from Russia, or the kid from Vietnam, or some other place on the planet, instead of your kid. Donald Trump doesn't want that to happen. The plan would also require a $30,000 payment if you want an extension of that optional practical training. Right now, companies that want to put a worker on under OPT, it only costs $500 per application. This is the same Trump administration that wanted to impose a $100,000 fee on H-1B visa applications. And boy, did they really crack down today. Vice President J.D. Vance was talking about how Microsoft is the biggest abuser of the H-1B visa program, that they are out there just knocking off American workers left and right and replacing them with foreign workers. So, should we charge American companies a lot of money to hire a foreign student? I'm going to answer that one yes. You can answer it any way you like. You'll find the question at Lars Larson Show and at LarsLarson.com. It's brought to you by AMAC, the Association of Mature American Citizens. AMAC has the conservative values I believe in, so while I never went anywhere near AARP, and I never would, AARP has sold out American conservatives, and frankly, their backing of Obamacare, they sold out the whole country. So I would never go anywhere near AARP. And if you're currently a member of that group, I'd encourage you to quit. I'd encourage you to join AMAC. I think AMAC's a great organization. I joined about a decade ago. 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A shout out to our friends in Richfield, Utah, where you can catch great talk radio all day long on KSVC. That's AM 980. And you can find my show there Monday through Friday. Let me tell you about these two stories that I mentioned at the top. Number one, a military judge yesterday threw out the FBI confessions of the last remaining defendant in the September 11th terrorism case to have his statements challenged. That leaves prosecutors with rulings that exclude the confessions of all four men facing the death penalty at Gitmo at Guantanamo Bay, Cuba. Air Force Lieutenant Colonel Michael Schrama ruled the statements made by Waleed Van Attash, who is accused of helping train two of the September 11th hijackers, were involuntary. The judges found the defendants' earlier treatment in CIA custody had undermined the government's argument that the subsequent FBI interviews were free from coercion. The four defendants remain charged in connection. Get this, we don't have any justice on this terrorist attack that happened more than 25 years ago, September the 11th, 2001, which killed almost 3,000 people, and now they're throwing pieces of the case out altogether. I think this is absolutely outrageous. Second issue, and I found this one strange. because a boy in Baltimore who is 12 years of age is going to face no criminal charges at all. He stole a car, or allegedly stole a car. He struck an elderly motorcyclist while driving the stolen car. WBAL, which is our affiliate station in Baltimore, WBAL reported that Baltimore police said this 12-year-old was driving the stolen car the night of September 30th, collided with an elderly man on a motorcycle about 1 o'clock in the afternoon. So it was in the middle of the night. The boy was driving the car, had a 15-year-old female passenger in the car, and get this, the 15-year-old girl has been arrested and charged with motor vehicle theft. The 12-year-old boy who was driving the car when it killed a man, he's not going to face any charges at all. The department will decide in the next 15 days what could come next. He could end up with counseling or court-ordered supervision for the child. Can you imagine anything so cockamamie as to say, you're 12 years old. I understand that in many communities, a 12-year-old is out there engaging in the same kind of crazy activity on the streets that you are seeing a real adult criminals engage in. But you steal a car, you hit a man, you take the man's life, and the consequence might be counseling or supervision. Are you kidding me? I think that is absolutely outrageous and should not be happening. In any case, coming up this hour, federal agents have handed an accused terror suspect an AK-47, and then they slapped on the cuffs. It was a sting. When does an FBI sting become legitimate disruption versus entrapment? We're going to talk about that this hour. A six-year-old pulled the trigger in class, told police he didn't care if he went to jail, and called his teacher the B word. Should the parents pay the price for what their child did? Your grandkids could still be paying for a Navy repair job that actually started in 2018. How does a $21 billion project get turned into a $200 billion final bill? And take just a moment to cast a vote in my X poll. You'll find it at Lars Larson Show and at LarsLarson.com. Now, I do want to mention this just because I've been following what's been going on with Caitlin Clark in the WNBA. Now, am I an inveterate follower of the WNBA? I'm not. Am I somebody who follows sports, either professional sports or amateur sports, very closely at all? I don't. But I do like the writing of Jim Hoft at Gateway Pundit. And he points out, when it comes to Caitlin Clark, he says, treat Caitlin Clark like a dog and see what happens to the WNBA. The ratings for the WNBA playoffs are in. And they say it is worse than we ever thought. The ridiculously woke WNBA League lost 45% of its viewership ever since Caitlin Clark and the Indiana Fever were eliminated.
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12: Hey, welcome back to the Lars Larson Show. Well, the FBI stopped a planned terrorist attack on America's biggest mall by selling the suspect his own rifle, but that, of course, was part of the sting. And that's what I wanted to talk about today, is selling a suspect his weapon, smart police work, or a setup. I thought we'd talk to Simon Azemo, who is former head of counterterrorism at the Mall of America. Mr. Azemo, welcome to the program. How are you?
13: I'm very well. Thank you for having me. Appreciate
12: this
13: it.
12: This sounds like a success when an 18-year-old is radicalized and apparently approached by the FBI, but thinks he's actually being approached by people who are, you know, aligned with the same kind of political views he does. And they say, we'll sell you an AK-47 and ammunition. And he agrees and wants to be involved in this terrorist act. Should we view this as a legitimate kind of sting, or is it going to be labeled as entrapment?
13: Right. It's interesting, Lars. We, coming from Europe, we have a term which is called agent provocateur, which here in the US has the simple name of entrapment. And we've actually been here before with an East African in Minneapolis, Minnesota in 2015, 2016, when an individual was going to travel to ISIS. And on that occasion, the FBI had actually paid a covert informant over $120,000 for that information, which obviously raised a lot of eyebrows and attacked the credibility of not only the witness, but the FBI tactics. So I believe that we have removed someone who is dangerous, who clearly had the desire and had the knowledge to carry out this attack. Will it be questioned later what these 2 years of conversations look like with this individual? Absolutely. I think that is where his defense are going to spend a lot of time analyzing what the FBI was saying to him, and were they doing the European term of agent provocateur or entrapment? Were they leading him down a path that is for sure going to be part of his defense, Lars?
12: I got to tell you, can I, Simon, agent provocateur sounds a lot more sexy to use in news stories than entrapment does. So I kind of like, but you know what it reminds me of is there was a case, and it wasn't but a few miles from where I'm standing right now, but it was, 20 years ago, a young man, same kind of situation, and he wanted to blow up a Christmas celebration where there were going to be thousands of people, and the FBI managed to get, you know, they intercepted his messages and pretended to be his alleged Confederates. And he said he wanted to build a bomb. They said, we'll help you do it. Because part of what they did, and they emphasized this, was they said, we gave him every opportunity to say, are you sure you want to do this? Because you're going to blow up a lot of people. And then they took him out in the woods and said, okay, we're going to set this bomb off. And they had him set the bomb up. It was in a backpack. And then they went a quarter mile or half mile away, and he couldn't see the backpack. And then they set the bomb off, except the backpack he had never had a bomb in it, but they did make an explosion go off, so he believed it was real. And they again said, well, we asked him, well, are you sure you really want to do this? Because you're gonna rip the limbs off a bunch of people. And he was dead set he wanted to do it, and they arrested him and convicted him in the same way that I think they're going to convict this Muhammad guy that wanted to go in and shoot up the Mall of America. So I think they've become pretty good at following all the rules to make sure they do this. Would you agree with that?
13: Yeah, I would agree. I mean, I have many friends. Even when I was in the British police in the United Kingdom, I had many cases where I worked with the FBI, and I found them nothing more than being very diligent, highly professional, and very sophisticated. They're using very sophisticated tactics in today's world to capture very sophisticated criminals. So they're already in a very difficult position. So I do believe that they would have done everything that the law requires them to do. Where I'm a little bit apprehensive is the amount of time they were interacting with this individual. From 2024 to 2026, this individual was 16 when they first started talking to him, 18 when he just got arrested. 2 years is a long time when there's very strict legislation and criteria to, again, make sure that you are not entrapping the person or agent provocateur, leading them into an offense that they ordinarily wouldn't have carried out if you hadn't presented the situation for them. So I want to make sure there's two clear distinctions here I'm making. One, I believe that this 18-year-old was very dangerous. He was a danger to society. He clearly did want to intend to cause harm at Mall of America. The second question then comes to over the length of time that it took the FBI to get to the point to arrest him, did any conversation lead him down a path that he ordinarily wouldn't have taken had they not presented that opportunity? Again, it's too early to most probably talk about that, but that is definitely going to be part of this young individual's defense. His defense team are going to be looking very closely around the disclosure of evidence around and what were those conversations. And obviously, he was involved in those conversations, so his defense will know very clearly what he was saying on Discord, what he was saying on TikTok and some of his other social medias. I think it's early enough to say this will definitely be the big talking point in his defense. If he does go on to deny his claim, will be what made him go to that parking lot at that said given time and meet an individual to go and buy that AR and the ammunition.
12: I'm talking to Simon Ozemo, who is a former head of counterterrorism at Mall America and worked with the British police. And that's the thing I'm anxious to see them do, is if they say, well, why did it take you all the way from December of 24 to present to make the case? I wonder how many times they encounter somebody who seems radicalized, but then when they get right down to it and say, we can provide you with the weapons and the bombs or whatever it is, and they decide to back off and then they stop their efforts. That might be very telling, because the only ones we tend to hear about are the ones like this, where they end up eventually arresting somebody, which might make you believe, Well, then, do they arrest everybody they end up encountering? I have a feeling the answer to that is no, they don't. But we don't know,
13: yeah,
12: do we?
13: Yeah, and some of the tactics that I can say that were used in the British police, which the FBI would be using here, would be the first one obviously would be wiretap. As soon as they got knowledge of this individual, there would be wiretap. They'd be monitoring his conversations. They would be doing extensive background on him. They may have even had him under physical surveillance, had his vehicle under surveillance. They would have done everything possible to monitor his relationships to see, is he meeting individuals that might corroborate what they believe to be true, or might negate, to say this is just a 16 or 18 year old that's has this wild imagination and has no real desire or intent to carry us out.
12: Let's hope that that's the case. Simon, I appreciate it. I'm up against the clock, but I appreciate you coming on. We'll have you back when we have to talk about these cases again. Thank you very much. Well, the phone rings and it's your bank, or at least you think it is. Big mistake. That wasn't your bank. It's a scammer who bought your info from a data broker. 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Last year, Americans told the FTC that they lost $16 billion to fraud. 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
4: Here's your News Talk 1310 KNOX forecast. Sunshine mixed with clouds at times. Today, with daytime highs approaching 82. South winds 10 to 15 miles per hour. Partly cloudy skies again. Tonight, lows dip down to about 49. Cloudy skies expected. Tomorrow, slight chance for showers. Highs level off around 59. I'm meteorologist Jennifer Wojcicki on News Talk 1310 KNOX. Right now, 54.
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12: Let's leave it go.
11: I came down the hall.
13: I know that's a lot of beeps, and I hate to actually subject you to all those beeps, but this involves the body cam footage that shows the moments right after a six-year-old boy shot his teacher. All of that happened about 3 years ago, back in 2023. It was at Rich Neck Elementary School, and the teacher there, Abby Zwerner, was hospitalized for 2 weeks after one of her students shot her in January of 23. And the family of the first grader says the child suffers from acute disability and was under a care plan at the school that involved his mother and his father attending school with him and accompanying him to class every single day. Well, in 2023, the Newport News Commonwealth prosecutor, this is according to the Gateway Pundit, which has done a great job in reporting on this, they decided that the six-year-old boy who shot the Virginia school teacher would not face any charges at all. Now, let me step away from the Gateway Pundit story for a moment, and let me explain what I mean by this. I know there are going to be people saying, well, Lars, are you suggesting that a six-year-old boy should go to jail or go to prison? Not at all. That's not what I'm suggesting at all. I've covered juvenile cases, not as crazy as this one, but a six-year-old kid who gets a hold of a pistol, brings it to school, and shoots his teacher. Do you know where that kid needs to be for about the next 12 years until he comes of age? He needs to be under the supervision of a court, a juvenile court, and maybe if his problems continue beyond the age of majority, age 18, maybe he needs to be under the supervision of an adult court for a number of years as well. But he needs to be under somebody's supervision because apparently the parents are not getting the job done. In April of 2023, the mother of the child, Deja Taylor, was charged with felony child neglect and a misdemeanor for leaving a loaded firearm that could endanger a child, or in this case, endanger his teacher. The six-year-old child, the reason we had all those bleeps in that piece of sound, Joel did a great job, by the way. We make sure that, you know, those kind of F-bombs do.

0: not end up on the air. But this six-year-old kid is standing there right after he finished shooting his teacher. Now, I know you can say, well, Lars, there was never a court that decided that he shot his teacher. You're right. If that child someday decides to sue me and say, why, you have defamed me, I'm going to stand on basically all the evidence that all of us have right now. That six-year-old kid took a pistol that he got from mom, and he shot his teacher, and thank God his teacher was not killed. But when the police officers showed up at the scene, and they were wearing body cams, that's what's now been released, and I think it's WTKR, which is a local television station, they covered this. He cursed the police officers out, cursed them out, and an elderly teacher had the child restrained on her lap when the officers arrived. The teacher told the cops, I called 911. When you shot the gun, did anything hurt you? The teacher asked the boy. He said, I stole that from my mom. I shot my teacher. Yeah, he dropped a bunch of other swear words and bad language and everything else. But this is the kind of thing that the system has to decide how they're going to handle these situations. I mean, earlier this hour, I told you about the 12-year-old kid who stole a car, allegedly, and drove it over an elderly man who was riding his motorcycle and killed the man. He's going to face no charges at all. I don't think the system, I don't think the public should accept the system simply saying, we don't know what to do with these kids. I know what to do with these kids. A long, long time ago, I had prosecutors explain to me when I was covering exactly these kind of cases, and they said, in juvenile court, we typically have two things that we can find about a child who's accused of a crime. Now, oftentimes, you'll hear reporters shorthand something by saying the 15-year-old or the 17-year-old was convicted of this or convicted of that. In almost all cases, that is not accurate at all. What they do is the judges will say, we have found that this child is a delinquent or a dependent. Now, what a delinquent means is just what it sounds like. It means this child has things that are going wrong in his life, and he needs to have somebody supervising, probably a judge, maybe a parole officer, a juvenile parole officer. In the case of a dependent, it means you found a child who has things going on in his life or her life, and the court needs to protect that child from what's going on in the life. So you have one or the other. Delinquent means the adult equivalent of a criminal. Dependent means somebody who needs to be protected. I think this kid needs a little bit of both. But he needs to have somebody overseeing him and somebody calling the shots. So if a court were to step in a case like this, again, just to be clear, I'm not talking about putting a six-year-old into the state penitentiary or a six-year-old into the local jail. What I'm talking about is a judge who can say to the parents of this child, you will take this child to treatment. You will insist on a curfew for this child. Because you know what my worst nightmare would be? This 16-year-old kid, 10 years from now, when he's 16 years old, when the six-year-old becomes 16, and already a couple of years have gone by because this happened in 23. So he's now 9 years old. When he gets to be a bit older, is anybody going to be making sure that he is kept on the straight and narrow? And if he's not, what's going to happen to the rest of society? If there are not some limits put on this kid, and apparently the parents were not doing much of anything to control what he did. The fact that a child would curse out his teacher, would curse out the police, would steal a gun, would shoot his teacher, and as I said, thank God did not kill her. But that's what we're up against right now. And you've got to have a system that doesn't say, we don't know what to do. You have to have a system that says, we have thought about this long and hard. We've had plenty of examples of this kind of thing happening, and we need to make sure that these kids are kept on the straight and narrow. Let me go to Mark, who's a naysayer. Hey, Mark, welcome to the program. What do you and I disagree about that makes you a naysayer?
1: Oh, it's about the H-1Bs. I want to say about, I spent 35 years in the aerospace industry, and I've worked for different companies. So I'm very familiar with the cognitive requirements to build the most complex products. And I think it's very, I don't think it's a wise thing to try to limit when we recruit the Indians. We're getting the top 1 to 2% people. cognitive abilities is literally when we go to these countries. And there's not an unlimited number of people with that capabilities. So they have a disproportionate effect on programs. For example, at Boeing, I can't imagine Boeing being able to build airplanes with a lot of these foreign, I don't know if they were H-1B visa entrants, but at least they were foreign-born. And these, so that's the thing I'm concerned about. And I understand that there are going to be some situations.
0: You're talking about the top 1%, then why is Boeing hiring thousands of them? That doesn't sound like the top 1%. It sounds like they're hiring regular coding people, and they're replacing Americans who are more expensive.
1: Well, I don't think you, I think you have to be careful for, the ones I'm around is kind of a different selective group, the top percent. I think you need to be careful about that, and maybe you need to be a little more, look at
0: no,
1: the actual.
0: No, you keep telling me the things
1: the
0: I need to do. You know what I want? I want to know when Microsoft says we're going to fire 6,000 Americans and we're going to hire 6,000 H-1B visas. That doesn't sound like the top 1%. It sounds like the Americans are too expensive, even though Microsoft is an American company, and the Indians or the Chinese are a whole lot cheaper. But interesting argument. I'll take it to heart. Thanks for the call. Coming up in a moment, a Navy shipyard pitch at $21 billion has now expanded beyond $200 billion. We're going to talk about the overspending of the Pentagon in a moment.

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6: The shipyard that has pitched a fix at $21 billion, well, that is now ballooned past $200 billion. Is anybody in D.C. actually tracking how the Pentagon is spending our money? I thought I'd put that question first to Deborah Collier, who is Vice President for Policy and Government Affairs at Citizens Against Government Waste. Ms. Collier, welcome back to the program.
7: Thank you, Lars. Good to be here.
6: What is going on when a fix that was supposed to cost $20 billion has now expanded tenfold?
7: You know, it's all these government procurement programs where they just keep escalating and escalating the cost of the various programs that they're getting involved in. And it's the taxpayers that end up footing the bill. Contracts get modified constantly in the federal government. I've seen it numerous times throughout my years in Washington. And every time there's like a little change, it adds up. It adds up to millions and millions and potentially billions of dollars in wasteful spending.
6: So what does it mean when the Navy shipyard has this infrastructure optimization program? Sounds good on paper. So you're going to optimize how we spend money in shipyards. They're saying 50 more years of delays and more than $200 billion in costs to get this done. Is that right? What most people think of as optimization?
7: It is certainly not what I think of when I think of optimization. It's more like maximization of spending.
6: But why are they doing this? I mean, why is it going this direction? Or do we have anybody who's in these ends of the private sector that have to enter, you know, they have to work with the Pentagon, who's actually interested in delivering for the American public the best bang for the buck?
7: Right. You know, it's one of those things where, you know, a lot of these contractors are in it for the money.
6: Ms. Collier, I don't even blame them for that. That's okay.
7: Right,
6: but
7: right, that's
6: be
7: okay.
6: In it for the money, deliver some value.
7: But absolutely, and we need that value delivered for the taxpayers. We can't continue on a spending spree on programs like this infrastructure optimization program that, you know, just continues to spin its wheels. And some of this is, you know, within the Navy. Some of it is, you know, just add-on cost delays. The delays are the worst part because the longer you delay building a shipyard and improving the infrastructure, the more expensive it's going to get. And, you know, the GAO reported that it's, you know, going to surpass the $200 billion mark. And it's just really, I would not be surprised if it didn't even expand beyond the $200 billion, honestly, just because of the delays that are occurring with the shipyard building project.
6: I guess I'm talking to Deborah Collier, who's with Government Affairs. She's in Government Affairs at Citizens Against Government Waste. The thing it makes me think of is I understand when you have a massively big project, I mean, some of these projects, mm-hmm. like building aircraft carriers, building submarines, and they take years and years, sometimes decades. They cost hundreds or tens of billions of dollars. I understand they're big and they're complicated, but doesn't private industry have the same kind of issues that when a private company says, we're going to build an oil tanker, or we're going to build an LNG tanker? These are also gigantically big projects that take years to accomplish. And I can't imagine, is private industry having these same kind of problems? And are there any lessons we could actually steal from private industry and bring them over to where the government is building ships?
7: One would hope. You know, for the private sector, they have to work on a bottom line. They are accountable for every single cent that they spend. And they have to be on budget or the project that they are building is not going to be profitable for the company. It's going to be a sinkhole for funds.
6: Yep.
7: The government doesn't seem to feel that it has those same constraints, that the taxpayers will foot the bill for however long they have to get the job done. And they don't really they're not really accountable to get a job done to a board of directors. Honestly, if you think about it, Congress should be acting as a board of directors over all of these projects.
6: Yep.
7: And putting the agency's feet to the fire and saying, you've got to get this done or you're out.
6: I kind of wonder, though, Ms. Collar, do you think the reason we're not seeing that is that, you know, the House turns over every 2 years? Now, I realize many of those people get reelected, but with that kind of turnover, can you get the kind of consistency you need to be able to say, hey, all you folks building this stuff, you've got to answer this board. And if you're not making this board happy, they're going to cancel your project altogether, just like they would in the private sector.
7: Yeah, that is a tough call. That's why it's good that the senators are there for 6 years as opposed to 2 years. Because I used to work on Capitol Hill for a committee, and it is hard getting, if you got a new chairman coming in, to get that chairman's attention on the same issues as the previous chairman. So, you know, the chairmen are the ones who drive those oversight hearings.
6: Yep.
7: They're the ones who set the agenda, and it's really important for them to be able to consistently push to get changes implemented that are necessary for the betterment of the country. That's really hard in the current situation where we've got elections every 2 years. So really that first year after they get elected, there's a push to get things done. And then in the second year, the first 6 months, yes, they're still pushing to get things done. But then the last 6 months,
6: they're just worried about getting reelected. Ms. Collier, thank you very much. That's Deborah Collier. She's with Citizens Against Government Waste. And Ms. Collier, I appreciate you coming on the program. 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
6: ABC News, I'm Chuck Severson. The hurricane that hit the Gulf Coast overnight is downgraded to tropical storm strength. More than a foot of rain has fallen in some areas. There are over 750,000 power outages across the wide storm area. Rain, thunderstorms, tornadoes, and flash flooding possible to the Carolinas, Tennessee, and Kentucky. Storm surge could be bad in the Florida Panhandle, says Brian Trasher, Vice President, United Cajun Army.
7: It tends to be more rural, but sometimes as the surge retreats back to the Gulf, those waterways crest and sometimes flood homes and trap people.
6: Southern California and the Mexican Pacific coast are in the path of Tropical Storm Rachel, forecast to start hitting this evening. A federal judge has barred the government from deporting a man, an undocumented immigrant, shot Thursday by an ICE agent in New York City. Immigration advocates asked for the move. SpaceX's Falcon 9 rocket launched with 21 data satellites for the U.S. military overnight. This is ABC News. Reaction from someone who thinks he should have received the Nobel Peace Prize for 2026 and not former UN Human Rights Chief Navi Pillay for, says the Nobel Committee, efforts to promote peace and international law.
8: The United States of America, represented by me as your president, should have received the Nobel Peace Prize, but didn't.
6: President Trump calling the Nobel Committee
8: really enemies of civilization,
6: citing wars as reasons for the Peace Prize.
8: We should have had 8 Nobel Prizes for each war.
6: That from a Trump rally for Republican candidates in Syracuse, New York last night. Mike Ditka, ex-NFL player and Bears coach, has died at 86. ABC's Whit Johnson.
9: Selected by the Bears with a 5th pick in the 1961 NFL draft, Ditka played for 12 seasons, winning Super Bowl VI with the Cowboys and becoming the first tight end ever inducted into the Hall of Fame.
6: Chuck Severson, ABC News.
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28: Here's your News Talk 1310 KNOX forecast. Sunshine mixed with clouds at times today, with daytime highs approaching 82. South winds 10 to 15 miles per hour. Partly cloudy skies again tonight. Lows dip down to about 49. Cloudy skies expected tomorrow. Slight chance for showers. Highs level off around 59. I'm meteorologist Jennifer Wojcicki on News Talk 1310 KNOX. Currently, it's 55 degrees.
29: She and Donald Trump Jr. had a falling out. And then Donald Trump apparently deciding to thank her for all the help she'd been on the campaign trail. I'm not sure how much help she was on the campaign trail, but he named her as the ambassador to Greece. Now, getting an ambassadorial position, never had one of those either. Never expect to get one of those, but it sounds like a pretty cool gig. I did know a guy once who was ambassador to New Zealand, and he said, oh, it was great. He says, New Zealand's got a couple of hundred wineries and got a couple of hundred golf courses, and I'm working my way through all of them. That was Bill McCormick, in case you're wondering. He's been on this show before, but that was my impression of being an ambassador. I'm sure that if you're ambassador to certain countries, like, say, Great Britain, or the U.S. ambassador to Russia, or the U.S. ambassador to China, those are probably pretty serious jobs. But being the ambassador to Greece, I'm not exactly sure that it's a heavy lifting kind of job. But that's what they gave to Kimberly Guilfoyle. Well, now both the Wall Street Journal and the San Jose Mercury News have broken a story about Kimberly Guilfoyle. As I said, I've got no dog in the fight. I don't know her. I don't think well of her. I don't think badly of her. She's kind of a neutral quantity as far as I'm concerned. And, of course, she had some association with Donald Trump Jr. So What's happened? Well, the Wall Street Journal broke the story that said that as she was heading up to a confirmation hearing for her job as the new ambassador to Greece in July of last year, she was apparently broke. She had $100,000 owing on her American Express card. Now, I kind of like the American Express card. I don't do ads for American Express, but I've had an American Express card, I think, since 1984. I've had one a long time. And you know one of the best things about an American Express card? And I tell this to all the younger people I ever work with or run into. I said the best thing about an American Express card, you have to pay it off at the end of every month. Now, they do have some cards you don't have to pay off 100%. But for the most part, an American Express card will keep you very, very honest. If you put a charge on that card, you got to pay it off by the end of the month. Well, apparently, Kimberly Guilfoyle, at the point of her hearing in July of last year, where she was coming up before the U.S. Senate to be confirmed as ambassador to Greece, which, as I said, it comes with a paycheck, it comes with a nice residence, it's kind of a cool job. I would imagine that you'd end up meeting some big deal celebrities if you're the ambassador to Greece on behalf of the United States of America. But she was worried because she had $100,000 owing on her American Express card. So, according to the Wall Street Journal, she had complained to friends that she was flat broke at the end of her engagement to Donald Trump Jr., and she needed to pay down this $100,000 debt for some reason before the confirmation hearing. So she reached out to a Donald Trump donor, a good friend of the Trumps, and apparently somebody who wanted to get Kimberly Guilfoyle's help in some tax matters, maybe with the IRS, that sort of thing. Eric Dieters. And she went to Eric Dieters, and there are text messages in which she asked Mr. Dieters, "Hey, honey, can you pay this $100,000 down for me? Just wire the money." You know what he told Kimberly Guilfoyle? He said, "If I do that, it is going to cost me my marriage." That's according to the Wall Street Journal. And Guilfoyle's lawyer told the Wall Street Journal she disputes the message's authenticity, but she declined to provide specifics. So, you know what I want to know? Did Donald Trump, now, I don't even think it's, I think it's kind of stupid to even ask the question, is getting an ambassadorship a political payoff? I think they almost always are. So that's nothing new. And it doesn't really change whether you're a Republican or a Democrat. If you get to be an ambassador to somewhere, it's usually because you've donated big time to a campaign. You've helped out in some way. You've bundled money. And in this case, she was engaged to Donald Trump's son, Don Trump Jr. So he gave her the ambassadorship. She needed to pay down the bill. She asked to have somebody else pay it down. I don't know if she ever found somebody else to pay the money down. The Wall Street Journal's report comes as Guilfoyle is under fire from the Democrats on both the Senate and House Foreign Affairs Committees. They urged the State Department to review her conduct as an ambassador. It's not a good look, as far as I can tell. It does not look good for Donald Trump. It does not look good for Kimberly Guilfoyle. Now, am I going to suggest that Kimberly Guilfoyle and her, grifting, because she's trying to get somebody else to pay her bills as she's heading up to become the ambassador to Greece about a year ago, is that Donald Trump's fault? I don't think so. I think Donald Trump pays his bills. I think Kimberly Guilfoyle may have a little bit of trouble paying her bills. So I don't know exactly what was going on there, but this definitely does not look good. Let me go to your calls. Let's start with Bill in New Jersey. Hey, Bill, welcome to the program. What's on your mind? Hey, Bill, welcome to the program. What's on your mind? And if Bill ain't there, then we're going to drop his call and we'll move on to other business. Let me give you an idea of what's coming up this hour. Number one, an Ohio writer faces a criminal trial over a cartoon ogre. Could you really be prosecuted for insulting a politician with a simple meme online? A wealthy couple allegedly paid their way to more than 20 babies and recorded the abuse that followed. Should America crack down on paid surrogacy before more children get hurt? hurt. The bee apocalypse that never came, and the hives are fuller than ever before. Was the great bee die-off that was forecast by a lot of journalists back about a decade ago, was it just another environmental hoax? And take a moment to cast a vote in my X poll. You'll find the poll at LarsLarson.com and at Lars Larson Show. You can find the question, should we charge American companies big bucks to hire foreign students from jobs or for jobs instead of actually hiring American citizens instead? It's Conspiracy Theory Thursday. Your phone calls are welcome at 866-HEY-LARS. That's 866-439-5277. Send your emails to talk at LarsLarson.com. 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
29: 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I want to talk to Aaron Turr about one of the strangest stories of this election cycle. Aaron is Director of Public Advocacy at the Foundation for Individual Rights and Expression, otherwise known as FIRE. Hey, Aaron, welcome back.
18: Hey, Lars. Thanks for having me. How you doing?
29: I'm doing very well, but tell me this. How in the world does texting a naked picture of Shrek, if people know the, the little movie. It's a cute movie, but how does texting a naked picture of Shrek to a politician end up with a guy in handcuffs and now on trial?
18: Well, it's because that politician was apparently pretty offended by it and contacted the local police, and they arrested this Ohio political blogger, DJ Burns, also known as the Rooster. And like you said, his trial started today. And I think this prosecution is really just an attempt to criminalize speech that bothered a politician. You know, some might think that the Rooster's texts were in poor taste, particularly the image of a nude Shrek. But the First Amendment protects the right to say harsh or vulgar things about or to government officials. It happens every day on social media, and harassment laws just can't be used as a backdoor way to punish speech simply because it insults or offends someone.
29: See, I'm with you on all that because, Aaron, I tell people, I'll say things on this show that bother people, you know, and that's all right. I try to keep it a family show, so we try to keep it as clean as we possibly can. But there are things we talk about on this show, whether it's teenage boys, which they call gender affirming care, or double mastectomies for otherwise healthy teenage girls. I'm sure that offends somebody out there, but that's what the First Amendment was there to protect. I just wondered how in the world is Ohio that Ohio politician has a naked picture of Shrek texted to him, that can end up being the crime of harassment and end up with a guy on trial. That just seems, it sounds like we're drifting in the direction that the UK went to a long time ago.
18: Yeah, and unfortunately, it's not the only example of something like this happening. Actually, my organization, FIRE, secured a large settlement earlier this year on behalf of a retired police officer in Tennessee who was arrested for posting a political meme in a Facebook group that the local sheriff mischaracterized as some sort of threat. And he spent 37 days in jail. So it is a problem. Yeah, sometimes these things happen, I think, sometimes in small towns where officials might, not feel like they're accountable to the people they represent or to the Constitution. But, yeah, I mean, it's Ohio has this statute that prohibits making a telecommunication with purpose to harass, intimidate, or abuse the recipient. And I actually think, and the Roosters' attorneys argued this in court, that the statute itself is overbroad.
29: Doesn't that go across the First Amendment line by, because, I mean, an awful lot of what I say on the air, I mean, on a daily basis, Aaron, I'll pick some politician, we'll be talking about an issue, and I want them to feel a little bit intimidated, like, all this information about me is being put in front of the public, and the public's not going to think well of me. If that's intimidating, so be it. So what?
18: Right, yeah. Yeah, I think, there's a problem sometimes of statutes being written like this in this sort of broad and vague language that can be construed in sort of, in terms of everyday language to encompass the sort of speech that you're talking about or the texts that were sent to this state senator. But that speech is still protected by the First Amendment unless you're doing something like making a threat of violence or you're engaging in some sort of pattern of conduct, beyond just saying something insulting or offensive that could amount to harassment, right? That's possible. But it's, you have to meet a pretty high bar to take that speech outside of the First Amendment's protection.
29: Yeah, you really do, because, NYT, New York Times versus Sullivan, and a lot of those decisions that all of us who've worked in the business for any length of time, we know what they say, and yes, people are right when they say, well, does this allow you to lie or sometimes say things that you later find out are untrue? Yeah, it does. And that's the way it ought to be. And I think America's been the beneficiary of having vigorous free speech, which everybody understands you can do. The only thing you can't do is go out and actually say, I'm going to go kill you, or you're not going to walk out of this room alive. You do things like that, that can get to the criminal level, but not sending a stupid meme to somebody through email.
18: Right, exactly. Right. What are we talking about here? A total of three that related to a matter of public about the state senator's public campaign. He was sending it in the context of criticizing him and sort of ridiculing him because he had dropped out of the race to become the Senate president. And he sent these texts. I mean, look, and the senator could have blocked his number. He could have said, he didn't even tell him to stop texting him. He just went right to the police and resulted in this arrest. So I don't think there's any serious argument that his conduct amounted to harassment that would fall outside the First Amendment's protection. And you're exactly right that we even if you look at this case and maybe think, it's not a big deal or it involves kind of low value speech, it's always important to kind of zoom out and consider the precedent that's being set. Do we want the government to have the power to throw people in jail for saying things it finds too offensive, especially in the context of criticizing a government official? Because that won't stop with Shrek's genitalia. Right?
29: No.
18: You're giving the government more power to control what we can say about or to the government, and that just won't end well.
29: And by the way, just so everybody understands this, the lawmaker in question here, the one who filed the complaint, got the guy arrested, is a Republican. I'm a conservative, so there are occasionally people who say, Lars, you only go after people if they're liberals or if they're Democrats. I said, no, I'll go after the Republicans, too. I take every case on its merits. And if a Republican does something stupid or unconstitutional, I'll be happy to tag them as well.
18: Yeah, well, look, I wish we had more people like you, Lars, that really stood on principle on this stuff, because the First Amendment is not, it's not partisan. It's
29: No, it's not at all. Aaron Turr is Director of Public Advocacy at FIRE, the Foundation for Individual Rights and Expression. Aaron, it's always a pleasure. Thank you very much for the time. Picture this, for example, a for sale sign that's in your front yard, but it's not your house that's being sold. It's you, your name, your phone number, your address, your medical records, how much money you make. It's all right there for anybody who wants to buy it. Now, you'd rip that sign out in 2 seconds, wouldn't you? 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
12: Here's your News Talk 1310 KNOX forecast. Sunshine mixed with clouds at times today, with daytime highs approaching 82. South winds 10 to 15 miles per hour. Partly cloudy skies again tonight. Lows dip down to about 49. Cloudy skies expected tomorrow. Slight chance for showers. Highs level off around 59. I'm meteorologist Jennifer Wojcicki on News Talk 1310 KNOX. Currently, it's 55 degrees.
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14: Hey, welcome back to the Lars Larson Show. I just saw this news breaking a moment ago, literally. The Fort Hood shooter, who we've talked about at length on this program, that's Nidal Hassan, former member of the U.S. military, and actually I should say he's still a current member of the U.S. military, and he's the guy who murdered 13 people at Fort Hood, Texas, back in 2009. So about 7 on December the 3rd. And apparently the Defense Department, the Secretary of Defense, and that's Pete Hegseth, just announced the public will be able to watch the firing squad execution of Nidal Hassan. They're going to live stream it. Now, it raises some interesting questions, which already some of my able producers, like Joel Maha asked. He said, well, hold on. What platform are they going to live stream that on? Because most of the live streams will not allow you to live stream actual violence. Yeah, interesting. You can have all the cartoon violence you want, but no real violence. So Nidal Hassan and his execution will be live streamed on December the 3rd. Do you know what this reminds me of? I mean, in more than 30 years of doing talk radio, the subject has come up time and again, people saying, if we really want to provide a disincentive for people to commit the most serious of crimes, murder, of course, being the worst, what we ought to do is go back to public hangings. What we ought to go back to public executions. Now, of course, when we first started talking about that, say 30 years ago or more, there was no way to imagine that other than that there had been public executions in the United States. I think, if I remember right, and I'll have to go back and double check this, I think the last public hanging that took place was in Missoula, Montana, which I lived in that in Missoula for a short time when I was a little kid because my dad was going to the university there after he finished his service in the Navy. But I believe they had a live hanging there where the public was allowed to come down and watch the hanging. And you say, well, that's disturbing. Actually, I don't think so. I have a different point of view on this. As you may know from listening to the show, if you've listened to the show for a while, you understand that I think the death penalty is absolutely an essential part of justice in America. Now, should the death penalty be used for every single murder? No. Should it be used and reserved for the worst of the worst? Absolutely yes. For the worst murders, perhaps. For child sexual crimes, some of them as well. But reserve that penalty for the worst of the worst of the worst. Now, having said that, what is the advantage of allowing it to be public? It means that if people want to see that execution actually being carried out, they can go and watch it in public. In this case, a live stream of it. Now,

0: That means that when we carry out that kind of punishment, we want to make sure that people know what actually happened and they have the opportunity to both see it if they want to or not see it if they don't. Now, I may be alone among talk show hosts in America in that about 30 years ago, in 1997, I watched an execution. Now, it was kind of the boring kind. It wasn't a firing squad execution. It was a man who got the lethal injection. So I told folks that while you might expect somebody who's witnessed an official execution in the United States might say, well, it was a very dramatic moment. No, it wasn't. It was like watching an old man go to sleep. That's what it was. And the man deserved it. He deserved it big time, because he had committed some very, very heinous murders, and I think he richly deserved to be put to death. And executing him has at least a very good chance of making sure that other murders do not happen. So, am I glad to see that the Defense Department plans to live stream Nidal Hassan's execution for the crimes he committed at Fort Hood, Texas, all those years ago? Absolutely, I'm glad to see it. And I would imagine I'm going to get some naysayers on that subject, too. Let's go to Bill in New Jersey. Hey, Bill, welcome to the Lars Larson Show. What's on your mind?
1: Hi, thanks for taking the call. This sure. is a conspiracy theory. It's about the measles outbreak. They mentioned Pennsylvania and New York.
0: Yep.
1: And in New York, she declared a state of emergency. I would say if they're running contact tracing and they find the illegals, they don't want to report. That's what I'm
0: nope,
1: looking at.
0: They don't. So that's your theory, is that if they do contact tracing and they find illegals in that chain, they'll simply not report it publicly?
1: Right. That will make the numbers real low, because she's under 10% of what...
0: Well, the other thing you should be aware of, Bill, is that, and this has already popped up in some of these measles outbreaks that have happened in America, is that there will be people who ask, is this person actually sick with measles, or do they have measles, you know, and if they die, did they die of measles, or did they simply die and they had measles as well? Remember, it's similar to the question that a lot of us started asking during the COVID pandemic. Did the person die of COVID or die with COVID? And the same question, it sounds like, we're having to ask that question about measles, because they'll say, well, we've had two people die with measles. Well, does that mean they died with measles or they died of measles? Because the difference is pretty dramatic, isn't it?
1: Right.
0: So... I mean, I'm raising the question because I know that we're going to have to start asking those questions again. The government, I don't think it is sad, but I don't think the government is prepared to be abundantly honest with Americans. And what I mean by that is, if you find out that somebody died of a disease, you should make it clear that's what happened. If you find that somebody died, but they didn't die of the disease, but they simply died with the disease, then you should make that clear as well. And being honest about it is the very least that Americans can expect. Would you agree?
1: Sure, absolutely. You have to include that in there. Plus, if they were illegal, they may not report it at all. That's what
0: no, and that and that should be another piece of the reporting, because if the person was allowed into the country with and illegally, I know we're going to get people saying, well, what difference does it make? I'll tell you what difference it makes. If you come into the United States legally, you are vetted. Right. You come in and you get at least some checking to find out what your general health condition is and whether or not you've been exposed to things and whether or not you're vaccinated. If you came in during Joe Biden's four sad years where the southern border was wide open and people came across who had not been vaccinated, who were not well, who had not their shots or anything else, in that case, I think it's very significant whether the person was vaccinated and whether or not they came into the country and were vetted or not. 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
1: My biggest concern was, what am I going to do next?
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11: For the Lars Larson Show, it's a pleasure to be with you, and I'm glad to get to your phone calls and emails. I want to talk to Dr. David Tarpey, who's a professor of applied ecology and extension agriculturalist at North Carolina State University. Dr. Tarpey, welcome to the program.
12: Thanks for having me.
11: What should we make of the fact that, I guess it's now about, 14 years ago, Time magazine was predicting a world without bees, and that doesn't seem to have happened. What was going on, and what kept the bee apocalypse from happening?
12: Yeah, I think the context of that was really what would happen if we didn't have bees, not that it is a likelihood, right?
11: Yeah.
12: And it really underscored the fact that now it's common knowledge and appreciation of how much pollination is required for our everyday, table and everything that we eat. About a third of everything that we eat is due to bee pollination. A lot of that was based on the managed honeybee population was experiencing these kind of unexplained losses that has been termed colony collapse disorder.
11: Yep.
12: But that was always kind of a minority and a small unknown reason why bees, honeybees were dying. But we're losing an average of like 40% of our honeybee colonies every single year. But that doesn't mean that it's cumulative.
11: I was going to say, because at that rate, it would be, 2.5 years and they'd all be gone, right?
12: Right. Exactly.
11: I did do that much math in college and high school, so I could get to that.
12: Yeah. And that's often a misconception that's been portrayed. It's an ever decreasing population for honeybees. Okay. Beekeepers can take the existing 60% that have survived, and they actually split them in half and grow
10: and
12: them
10: make
12: back.
10: More.
12: They literally are growing there, and they make more. Of course, there's only one queen per colony, so they have to put a new queen in the new colony. But they're able to do that very, very readily every single year. You can't just take a goat and split it in half, and now you have two goats, right? So
10: I understand
12: that misconception. but beekeepers are frantically growing their numbers back every single year, and they've been doing a remarkable job at that. So it's not a steady decline. What it is an oscillating population. It's an unstable one that's going up and down, over the years. And so we have honeybees are not going extinct, right? Because
10: yep.
12: beekeepers can grow them back. So that's the good news. The bad news, right, is that what happens if they can't, right? What happens if they just have these unsustainable losses that they're not really able to rebound? So they're really kind of on their fingernails, and all of the 100 or so different crops that rely on their pollination for seed and fruit set and responsible for a third of everything we eat every day is contingent on that. The other side of that is that native bees, all the wild living bees like the bumblebees and the carpenter bees and the leafcutter bees, right? There are thousands and thousands of those species that are not under human domain. We can't grow them back. They're susceptible to all of the environmental perturbations, the droughts and everything else that really affect their numbers. They're also very important for our food supply and pollination. And so we can't readily grow them back in the same way that honeybees can.
11: I'm talking to Dr. David Tarpey, who's a professor of applied ecology and an extension, and I know I'm going to say this wrong. Is it apiculturist?
12: Yes,
11: the bee
12: apiculturist
11: part of it, right?
12: Is the honeybee, a honeybee specialist.
11: But not
12: correct.
11: Ape like monkey, but API, apiculturist. but do we know what's actually happening with all those other kinds of bee strains that you mentioned where they're not within the human domain? Do we know if they're going through the same kind of rebuilding every year?
12: Yeah, there's a lot of overlap, but there's a lot of nuance and distinction. So a lot of the overlap that are affecting honeybees, managed honeybees that live in colonies, versus these wild living solitary bees that are just living on their own, right? Things like nutritional deprivation, where they're not getting as much nectar and pollen as they might otherwise, so they're nutritionally stressed, which can compromise their immune system. They're not able to reproduce as much. So those things are in common. Other things like environmental contaminants, especially pesticides, because what's good at killing off a pest insect that's eating our crop is usually pretty good at killing off a beneficial insect like a pollinator. And then the third area is parasites and pathogens, right? Things that make bees sick. Now, of course, those tend to be very specific to honeybees or these other bees. Some overlap there. But, you know, disease is another major driver for the population declines of the native bees and the kind of unsustainable turnover rate of our managed honeybees. But the way that we address those issues, even though those issues are in common, I think it's very, very different if one wants to, quote unquote, save the bees. It really depends on what bees you're talking about. If you're talking about the native bees, well, we're really talking about issues of conservation, right? Issues of landscape management, where we're not indiscriminately using pesticides that can harm pollinators inadvertently. We're really looking at making sure that we have good landscapes of flowering plants that are blooming throughout the year so that the bees have, you know, nutritious food just outside, you know, not just in that blooming period of a given crop. When it comes to honeybees, though, it's really about helping our beekeepers manage their bees in a sustainable way so they don't have these recurring losses where they have to frantically grow back that population in order to meet their pollination contracts with growers that rent their hives. So, you know, I think saving the bees does have a lot of overlap and a lot of commonalities of those stressors, but how we approach them can actually be pretty different.
11: Hey, Dr. Tarpey, can I ask you one question? This is from me alone, although somebody might find it useful. I've got some friends. We've got a little teeny piece of farm property, and one of the farmers down the road, he keeps bees, and he brought some honey by, and he said, hey, this is the really good stuff. This is the dark stuff. He says, that's what the bees use to get through the winter. And I'd never heard about that distinction. The really light-colored stuff was the stuff that most people see at the bee, at, you know, the honeybee stands, and then this is the really dark stuff. What's the difference?
12: Yeah, so honey varies quite a bit based on the nectar from the different plants that they're collecting nectar from, and nectar is what they turn into honey.
11: Yeah.
12: And so there's a lot of antioxidants and flavonoids and other compounds in those nectars that are specific to those plant species. So if they're collecting from, let's say, buckwheat, that's almost dark like molasses, right? Like
11: yep.
12: really, really dark,
11: yep.
12: very strong, pungent, you know, type of honey. Whereas I think a lot of the generic honey that a lot of people are familiar with is clover, which is a lot lighter and it has a lot lighter flavor to it, right? And then there's everything in between. So, you know, the bees are, honeybees are generalist pollinators. So they'll go to whatever nectar sources are nearby. And
11: that's why it sounds like a good idea. We've got Dr. David Tarpey. He's a professor of applied ecology. Dr. Tarpey, it's a pleasure. Thanks so much for coming on the program. We'll call you up the next time we hear about one of those bee apocalypses. You've got the Lars Larson Show.
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19: ABC News, I'm Chuck Sievertson. The hurricane slamming into the Gulf Coast overnight is downgraded to tropical storm strength, but its threat continues. There are over 750,000 power outages from Atlanta to Mississippi to Alabama and Florida. In Pensacola Beach, ABC's Stephanie Ramos.
20: The storm now weakening as it moves inland. Isaias still expected to bring 8 inches of rain, even more to some parts of southern Alabama, Georgia, and the Florida Panhandle through this weekend.
19: Southern California and the Mexican Pacific Coast are in the path of Tropical Storm Rachel, forecast to start hitting this evening. A federal judge has barred the government from deporting a man, an undocumented immigrant, shot Thursday by an ICE agent in New York City. Immigration advocates asked for the move. SpaceX's Falcon 9 rocket blasted off with 21 data satellites for the U.S. military overnight and landing back at California's Vandenberg Space Force Base. This is ABC News. Reaction from President Trump, who thinks he should have received the Nobel Peace Prize for 2026 and not former UN Human Rights Chief Navi Pillay for, says the Nobel Committee in Norway, efforts to promote peace and international law.
0: The Nobel Prize was given out today to a liberal person who works at the United Nations who nobody has ever heard of.
19: Citing wars as reasons for the Peace Prize.
0: We should have had 8 Nobel Prizes for each war.
19: That from a Trump rally for Republican candidates in Syracuse, New York last night. Mike Ditka, ex-NFL player and Bears coach, has died at 86. ABC's Whit Johnson.
21: Ditka played for 12 seasons, winning Super Bowl VI with the Cowboys and becoming the first tight end ever inducted into the Hall of Fame. In 1982, he would return to the Bears, coaching the team for a decade, winning the Super Bowl in 1986.
19: Our Whit Johnson. Chuck Sievertson, ABC News.
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35: Here's your News Talk 1310 KNOX forecast. Sunshine mixed with clouds at times today, with daytime highs approaching 82. South winds 10 to 15 miles per hour. Partly cloudy skies again tonight, lows dip down to about 49. Cloudy skies expected tomorrow. Slight chance for showers. Highs level off around 59. I'm meteorologist Jennifer Wojcicki on News Talk 1310 KNOX. Currently 54.
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6: So our message to Microsoft is, you're a great American company, but you've got to hire great American workers.
7: That is the Vice President of the United States. That is J.D. Vance. Now, Vice President J.D. Vance says, no company. I'm going to let you hear him say it in a moment here. But no company in America has abused America's visa system more than Microsoft has. Is big tech replacing its American workers with cheap foreign labor? I'm going to get to that, and I'll get to some of the details of what they laid out today. They have basically thrown down the gauntlet to Microsoft, one of the biggest tech companies in America, and say, we're not going to let you lay off thousands and thousands of American citizens and then turn right back around and hire a bunch of foreign nationals through a visa system that has been run by the federal government. And I'm so glad to see this happen. It should have happened a long, long time ago. And if you didn't already have a great reason to get to the polls and vote on November 3rd, whether you vote by mail or vote in person, if you get to the polls and vote, you've got to make sure that you send that message. This is what you want, because I'm going to tell you right now, the other side, the liberal Democrats, they're going to hand this over to big technology, and they don't care if American workers keep their jobs or not. But first, welcome to the Lars Larson Show. If you want to join the best conversation in talk journalism, it's here every day at 866-HEY-LARS. That's 866-439-5277. Send your emails to talk@LarsLarson.com. And our poll on X today, should we charge American companies $70,000 to hire foreign students for jobs? There is another program, not the H-1B, not the other visa programs, but it's called the Optional Practical Training Program. And right now, if companies in America want to hire foreign student labor, all they have to do is pay a $500 application, and they can get that special allowance under OPT. Well, Department of Homeland Security said, we are now going to charge $70,000 for every foreign student that you hire to one of those jobs. So, should we charge American companies $70,000 for the privilege of hiring foreign students for jobs, or they can decide not to pay the fee and simply, you know, hire an American citizen kid instead? I think that's the preferable option. You can find the X poll at Lars Larson Show and at LarsLarson.com. So, why did J.D. Vance make that announcement today? Do I think this has something to do with the election coming up? I do. But Vance says that Microsoft has been laying off thousands and thousands of American workers while bringing in foreign workers to replace those Americans through what's known as the H-1B visa system. Listen to J.D. Vance.
6: There has been no company in the United States, unfortunately, that has abused this system more than Microsoft. And let me just give you a couple of statistics on this. Microsoft laid off last year 6,000 American workers. At the same time, the company benefited from 6,300 H-1B visas and almost 3,000 green cards. In other words, if you do the math, for every worker that Microsoft laid off, they replaced that worker with 1.5 foreign indentured servants.
7: Now, that term, indentured servant, I think that one's significant because, as you might recall, America's founders decided that they were going to end indentured servitude. They didn't like the idea of indentured servitude, and they said, we're going to write it right into the Constitution. You cannot put people in indentured servitude, which effectively said, if you want to bring somebody into the country and then tell them, we brought you here, you will work for us, you are at our beck and call, you cannot go to work for somebody else. That's exactly what the H-1B visa system does. It says to people, we're going to bring you into the United States. You get to be here. You get all the benefits of being in the United States. You're not on a path to citizenship necessarily. You might get that later on. But on the short end of the stick, well, you're going to work for us. You're going to work for what we pay you. You cannot go to work for anyone else. In fact, if you go to work for somebody else, you will lose your visa and you will be kicked right back to your home country. So stay where you are. Well, since 2009, the companies named in today's action by the Trump administration have requested almost 3 million foreign workers. They got 230,000 H-1B visa approvals, and they got over 100,000 permanent labor certifications, which means hundreds of thousands of jobs that went from American workers to foreign workers, and Vice President Vance calls it scandalous.
6: Now, that is a scandalous system that we've allowed in this country for far too long. But thanks to the work of this task force and thanks to the empowerment of the President of the United States, we are going to stop it. Because thanks to an ongoing investigation, we have decided to suspend the PERM program for Microsoft, which means they will no longer be able to apply they'll no longer be able to take those H-1Bs and apply for permanent resident status within the United States of America.
7: Yeah, and in fact, that is the big prize. Imagine this, a company says, we'll bring you in. You're coming in from India, you're coming in from China, you're coming in from Vietnam, you may be coming in from Russia or other parts of the world. I mean, this is not the worker program in which you're bringing people in to do the scut work jobs on farms and agriculture and in landscaping. These are the technology workers. Well, the Trump administration has now suspended not just Microsoft. They have suspended Adobe. They have suspended Cognizant. They have suspended Tata and Infosys and Wipro and HCL and Capgemini. They have suspended all of them from what's known as the PERM program, the Permanent Labor Certification Program. That offers up the big golden ring. Come to work for us. Work for the wages we decide to pay you. You may even have to train your American worker, the workers you're replacing. And then the end, well, at the end, the Trump administration is trying to send a message to all those technology companies and to Microsoft in particular. Listen to J.D. Vance.
6: Now, our message to Microsoft and to any other foreign or domestic corporation is quite simple. We obviously want you to thrive in the United States of America. We want people to invest in the United States of America, particularly the American technology sector. We are the biggest boosters of your industry. We want you to continue to grow and to employ a lot of people, but we want you to employ American workers. 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
7: And in fact, I'd remind you that a number of years ago on this program, we talked about the fact that even tried and true American companies like Disney had brought in H-1B visa workers and then ordered the Americans to train their foreign replacements and then sent the Americans out the door with a pink slip. 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
7: Males, females, black, brown, white, all of those. Even Democrats and Republicans. I think the Democrats are at least plurality supporters of the death penalty. So, what happened? Well, one botched execution in Tennessee. And then a week later, Texas used the very same drug that Tennessee had not been able to use successfully, and they got done with their execution just fine. So, I thought we'd talk about this with one of the top experts in America on the subject of the death penalty, and that is former District Attorney Josh Marquis. You can find Josh on Substack. Just search Josh Marquis, M-A-R-Q-U-I-S, on Substack. So, Josh, welcome back to the program. Like you, I'm a fan of the death penalty.
3: Yeah, and I'm in favor of it. You know, I'm in favor of it in the way I support some other policies. I don't think it's wonderful, but I think there are people for whom there is really no other appropriate penalty. And, you know, I used to debate my father, who was a veteran of World War II, who was a liberal Democrat, and said he was opposed. He said, what about the war criminals at Nuremberg? He says, well, maybe them. And the fact of the matter is...
7: You mean the question that was put to Democrat Michael Dukakis, the former governor, I think, of Massachusetts? Yeah. And he was a dead set against the death penalty until all of a sudden he was asked, but what if it was your wife or your daughter? And all of a sudden he couldn't figure out how to explain his Democrat double standard fast.
3: If Dukakis was murdered and raped, would you support it? And he fumbled the question very badly, and he lost to George Bush.
7: So... what should we make of
3: the matter, as you point out, Lars, is that even in blue states, for example, the last time in America that voters have said we want the death penalty repealed was 62 years ago in the state of Oregon, and voters in that state have twice said we want it back. And they have said yes in places as diverse as Nebraska and California twice just in the 2010s.
7: Okay, but so, I want to get your official your expert advice on why it went wrong in the state of Tennessee. Why do you think they failed using a drug that is commonly used for this kind of thing and is commonly used for a lot of other things?
3: Well, and most people actually know about this drug, sodium pentobarbital, because although it's not used for humans much anymore, it is probably the most commonly used drug for euthanasia for beloved pets. And most people's experience with death comes when they're a kid and their parents take them because Rover or, you know, Spot or whatever the name of their beloved pet is. I had this experience. You probably did too. And your parents take you to the vet and Fido has to be put to sleep because he's terribly, terribly sick or very, very old. And the irony is that we allow that for creatures that we love the most in the world, but it's considered cruel for the people that we agree are the absolute worst. The fact of the matter is that sodium pentobarbital is a very effective barbiturate. It is not commonly used. In fact, it's not used hardly at all with humans anymore. As a result, there's only one manufacturer, and it's European, and they deliberately make it very, very hard to get. So what's happened is prisons like those in Tennessee can't get current pharmaceutical-grade drugs. As a result, the drugs get degraded. I don't know if that's what happened here, but the fact of the matter is that every day in America, creatures that we love dearly are euthanized with that same drug.
7: Okay, so let me ask you something that, you know, this gets away from the formal way of doing this, but I've had so many people ask me, Lars, it seems so easy for people to overdose and accidentally kill themselves with street drugs like heroin and fentanyl. Why don't we use that? Because, you know, you would think if you said it is that easy to accidentally have somebody overdose on fentanyl, could we not use some of those drugs that the police department seem to have in abundance?
3: Well, we could. And actually, giving somebody an overdose of pharmaceutical-grade fentanyl is probably an excellent idea. But the point is taken that we have the ability in our medical pharmacopoeia to quickly put people down if we chose to do that.
7: Well, and in fact, remind my audience of just how popular the death penalty is. I know you don't like the terminology popular, but the fact that most Americans say, yeah, that's the appropriate thing for the worst of the worst killers in America. And it's very, very popular among every kind of demographic you can think of.
3: That's true. As you pointed out, for example, with black Americans, probably the lowest, about 55%. There are other demographics where it's as high as 85. It's all in how you ask the question. If you ask the question, should all murderers get the death penalty? I would say no. Only about 1 in 1,000 get the death penalty. But if you ask the question, should there be any crime for which the death penalty should be an appropriate penalty, you get answers in the 75% range in the United States, in most states.
7: Okay, and when they actually employ the death penalty, even people like former Barack Obama assistant, what was his name, Cass Sunstein, he believed the death penalty was morally required. And he was a liberal Democrat, but he thought, if you know that you're going to prevent other murders from happening, then how could you not use the death penalty?
3: He wrote a paper that he has not refuted called "Is Capital Punishment Morally Required? A Life-for-Life Trade-Off," in which he argues, and has never revoked this. I've talked to Professor Sunstein about this 15 years ago before he joined the administration. And he says, no, the evidence is that for every person you execute, there are going to be 10 or 15 less victims.
7: Absolutely right. That is former District Attorney Josh Markey. We're talking about the death penalty used unsuccessfully in the state of Tennessee. They botched the execution, even though they injected the woman twice with the drug. Whereas in Texas, about a week later, they managed to have no problem whatsoever putting down a man who's involved in the fatal shooting of a convenience store clerk in the year 2000. By the way, I've told you before that everybody talks about those weight loss injections because the results are dramatic. I'll give you that about the GLP-1s. They work by lowering your blood sugar and reducing your appetite. 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
1: It's played off the wall by Coleman back to Leduc. 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And Overgaard scores! Justin Overgaard, bar down above Drew Dorsey.
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2: Here's your News Talk 1310 KNOX forecast. Sunshine mixed with clouds at times today, with daytime highs approaching 82. South winds 10 to 15 miles per hour. Partly cloudy skies again tonight, lows dip down to about 49. Cloudy skies expected tomorrow, slight chance for showers, highs level off around 59. I'm meteorologist Jennifer Wojcicki on News Talk 1310 KNOX. Currently 54.
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4: Welcome back to the Lars Larson Show. It's a pleasure to be with you. And I have a feeling in the next couple of weeks, I'm going to hear an earful from Americans who find out that they're losing access to cheap prescription drugs that they are now buying from Canada. So should there be a customs crackdown that's going to cost seniors an awful lot of inexpensive medicines that they currently buy from Canada? I'm going to talk to an expert about that, and then we'll get to your phone calls and emails. Ken Hunter is executive director importation. Ken, welcome to the program.
5: Well, thanks a lot, Lars, and greetings from New Jersey, the heart of Pharmaceutical Gulch.
4: Is that what they call it in New Jersey? Pharma Gulch?
5: Yeah. Oh, yeah. Lots of pharma companies with their headquarters in this area.
4: No doubt. So tell me this. Is it unreasonable, because I got my own view on this, and I'm not dependent on cheap prescriptions from Canada, but I understand why people are trying to buy them in Canada, but it's a bizarre kind of situation. The customs folks are talking about making a new rule, goes into effect in a couple of weeks, that would then limit the amount of shipments that could come, you know, across the border that it previously allowed shipments valued under $800 to pass through customs pretty easily. Apparently, that's coming to an end. So what's the implication for the average American?
5: Yeah, starting on October 22nd, the Customs and Border Protection Agency is actually cutting off Americans' ability to get their personal prescriptions from licensed pharmacies in Canada and in other countries. And to give you an idea of the types of people and the types of drugs that this affects, it's millions of people that order prescriptions from Canada and other countries every year. It's a lot of seniors, those on fixed incomes, and they're ordering much less costly drugs for things such as diabetes, heart disease, blood clots, glaucoma. And the reason they do that is they just can't afford the U.S. prices. I mean, as an example, there's a common blood thinner costs about half as much in Canada as it does from a U.S. pharmacy. So that's why we've been asking the White House to stop this rule from going into effect before October 22.
4: Okay, is this a Trump administration rule? Is this coming from the prior administration? Do you know?
5: This is a Trump administration rule coming from the CBP. And, you know, it's something that, frankly, I can't, you know, believe that the White House would know about, and because it's one of a million rules that the federal government puts out. So that's why we're working our hardest to bring it to the president's attention, because I'm guessing his approach with this is not to cut off, you know, millions of people from their prescription medication. Otherwise, they can't afford them in the U.S.
4: Can you make this simple for my listeners and for me? Why is it that some of the same pharma companies are selling drugs for one price in Canada and a different price in America? And is it because of the basically being leaned on by the Canadian socialized medicine system that tells the pharma companies, sell it to us on the cheap and charge Americans full price?
5: Well, Lars, the situation is in other countries,

0: pharmaceutical companies may be regulated in the price that they can sell a drug at if they want access to that market. It's not just in Canada. It's in other countries around the world. People may get things shipped from New Zealand, et cetera. So this is something that's not a specific Canadian issue, but the reason why Canada is so important in this is because that's where the majority of people will get their drugs from.
1: Right, but doesn't that mean that America ought to tell the pharma companies, you can't effectively overcharge Americans while undercharging everybody else? Because I know it's expensive to get a drug to market. They say 12 years to 15 years, $2 to $3 billion. And then the pharma companies effectively seem to be saying, well, we're going to be able to sell it on the cheap to the whole world, and then we're going to overcharge Americans and make up the difference. Should the pharma companies be able to do that?
0: That's a typical part of the story. The pharmaceutical companies should have much lower prices. I know just with our members, they complain that they will not be able to afford drugs to prevent blood clots, for instance. And what this is going to lead to are, you know, billions of dollars in excess costs for Medicare and Medicaid. So this is going to have ripple effects beyond people just not being able to order their medicine, regardless of what the policies are in another country. You know, I think that if the U.S. pharmaceutical companies are able to lower their prices to the point where it's going to cost U.S. consumers a lot less money,
1: right,
0: then they may have an option.
1: Well, but hold on.
0: Right now, they don't.
1: Maybe, Ken, what we need to do as a country is say, you don't have a choice on this anymore. Ken, think of it this way. Where you live in New Jersey, they're in Pharma Gulch. If you found out that you were going to repave your driveway and they said it's $10 a square foot to pave a driveway, and then you heard that the local county was repaving a road and it was $30 a square foot, you'd say, why is the county paying $30 a square foot for something I can get for $10 a square foot? That shouldn't be the case. And you would say the county shouldn't pay them that money. Well, if the pharma companies are saying we're going to overcharge Americans and undercharge the rest of the world, have the U.S. government simply say, you can't sell your drugs for less around the world than you are to Americans. So if you're going to charge Americans $5 a pill, it better be $5 a pill in Canada. And if it's not, you're not selling in America. They want the American marketplace, do they not?
0: Yes. If we had parity across all drugs for all people in the U.S., then it's probably an equivalent argument. However, with your asphalt, description, it would almost be like the state telling you there's no more competition to buy your asphalt. You have to go to this one asphalt company. And that's the situation that we're really in.
1: Well, see, if the drug is still under patent, there is no competition because whoever holds the patent is selling the drug and nobody else is allowed to sell the drug, correct?
0: But in other countries, the patent may not apply. You know, for instance, Eliquis. In Canada, there is a generic version of it. It's not allowed in the U.S. because the patent has a couple more years left. So that's why if you bought Eliquis, your options are you could buy it for less money from Canada or get a generic version for less money from Canada.
1: Then
0: you don't have that ability in the U.S.
1: Then maybe it's time for the U.S. government to start enforcing those intellectual property rules as well. Mr. Hunter, thank you very much. That's Ken Hunter from the Campaign for Personal Prescription Importation. 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

0: Can you imagine a simple bed actually changing your life? Hey, it's Lars. 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Let me tell you about sleeping on a ghost bed, because that changed things for me dramatically last year. Now, you might not even remember every time you toss or turn or wake up too hot, but your body always remembers. That's why you wake up tired before your day even starts. That ended for me when my ghost bed arrived.
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0: when CNN's own fact checker calls out the Democrats' big lie about Donald Trump. Now, the latest one, and it's very comparable to that lie they told years ago when they said, well, Donald Trump said a bunch of Nazis in Charlottesville, Virginia, were just a group of fine people. And we all know that that was a gigantic lie. And why? Because they took part of a soundbite and they ran it. And it appeared to be Donald Trump saying, well, there are a number of fine people there. And then if you ran the entire soundbite, you found out he specifically said, I'm not talking about the neo-Nazis. I'm not talking about these other people. I'm talking about the people who are there just to protest the removal of a statue. Well, guess what? The Democrats are running that same playbook again. And let me give you an example, and I'll be specific about it, and I'll play the soundbite for you. Here is Gavin Newsom, governor of California, who posted on X this week, quote, after sending the National Guard and the Marines to occupy California, I'll stop at that point and say, does anybody remember the United States Marine Corps occupying the entire state of California? Yeah, I don't either. He then goes on, Donald Trump is now saying that our foreign enemies should, quote, take out Los Angeles and San Diego. He, meaning Trump, is deranged and dangerous. No, I think that Gavin Newsom is the one who is deranged and dangerous and inaccurate. So let me give you an idea of how they're constructing this lie, because Donald Trump did give a speech. Donald Trump did talk about the threat to the existence of Los Angeles and San Diego. And did he say, and they should take out Los Angeles and San Diego? He did not. Here's from ABC News.
12: The president is sparking a fierce backlash after suggesting at a campaign rally that Iran could take out Los Angeles or San Diego, American cities run by Democrats. Senior political correspondent Rachel Scott is at the White House. Good morning, Rachel.
13: George, good morning to you. With less than 30 days until the midterm election, President Trump is out on the campaign trail defending the war in Iran. But it's those comments he made about the regime taking out two American cities that is prompting swift and fierce backlash this morning.
0: Yeah, actually, what they got into was that he said they should take out Los Angeles and San Diego. No, he didn't. Take a listen again to their reporting of how they mischaracterized what Donald Trump had to say.
13: This morning, President Trump facing growing criticism after suggesting Iran could, quote, take out Los Angeles or San Diego, two American cities run by Democrats.
14: They can take out a city. Let him take out Los Angeles. Let him take out San Diego. This is a very small price to pay, and it's going to be over with very soon.
0: Now, that's what ABC wanted you to hear. They cut that soundbite very carefully, except that when CNN looked at it, even the Clinton News Network, CNN, their fact checker, Daniel Dale, he posted on X and just took that hoax apart. He said, Donald Trump has repeatedly argued that the consequences of the war, things like higher gas prices, are a small price to pay compared to what an unchecked Iran would allegedly do. And, you know, when they went after Trump on this, I thought to myself, there have been plenty of times on this show where I've said to people, oh, you want to do this? Well, if you want that to happen, are you going to be happy when X, Y, and Z happen? That's what Donald Trump was saying. He said, look, yes, it's not a good thing to have diesel at $7 a gallon, to have gasoline at almost $5 a gallon, but that is a small price to pay compared to what we would react or how we would react if Iran was able to take out Los Angeles or take out San Diego. Donald Trump said that's not going to happen.
14: You want to see a horror show? You want to see problems? Let them hit San Diego. Let them hit Los Angeles, and you want to see some bad things happen. You want to see a country that would be in free fall. We're not going to let that happen. We protect our cities. We protect our country. We're not letting that happen.
0: And in fact, all of this comes down to the unhappiness about high fuel prices. And I understand Donald Trump says, look, I know you're not happy about the high fuel prices, but this is one of the costs, as the CNN fact checker said, that the consequences of the war, like high fuel prices, are a small price to pay compared to what would happen if Iran had those capabilities. Again, he talked about high fuel prices.
14: I want to see a tremendous victory. You want to see a tremendous victory because it verifies all the things we did. And again, remember, with the war, it's just artificial. It's a little bit high. It's a small price to pay for keeping the world safe, keeping our country safe. They can take out a city. Let them take out Los Angeles. Let them take out San Diego. This is a very small price to pay. And he's going to be over with very soon.
0: Now, he was not saying, let's go out and take out Los Angeles, nor was he inviting Iran to take them out. What he's saying is, having high fuel prices is a small price to pay for disarming Iran. And in fact, I've said much the same on this program. When I've had people call up and complain, and I've complained too, about high gasoline prices, about high diesel prices, I've asked them, how much are you willing to do to make sure that Iran is not nuclear armed? Do you understand that when you have a country like Iran, that for 50 years, through Democrat administrations and Republican administrations, has vowed death to America, that when you've got a country that has vowed death to America for half a century, that has been pursuing nuclear weapons, and then all you have to do is ask yourself, if they get those nuclear weapons, what's going to happen? And that's what Donald Trump was suggesting. If you let them get nuclear weapons, you may end up with the destruction of Los Angeles or San Diego. He was using those two cities because that's where he was speaking. But all he's suggesting is that would be much, much worse than having to put up with high fuel prices for a short period of time. And so what do the networks do? They deliberately edit those sound bites. And believe me, I've been editing sound bites for the better part of 50 years. I understand what you can do. If you take a sound bite and you edit it out of context, if you cut certain things off while leaving other things in that sound bite, you can make it sound like people are saying something really outrageous. I think it's a highly dishonest thing for ABC News to do. I think it's highly dishonest for CNN to do. And the fact that the Democrats are pushing them to do it, and CNN and ABC and others are simply doing the bidding of the Democrat Party, that should disturb you most of all. By the way, you may not remember every time that you toss or turn or wake up feeling too hot, but your body always does. 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
2: Forks. ABC News, I'm Chuck Severson. Weakening a now former hurricane, but still packing a powerful threat of tornadoes, flooding, and wind damage from the Gulf Coast to Tennessee and the Carolinas. In Pensacola Beach, Florida, ABC's Stephanie Ramos.
3: Hurricane Isaias slamming the Gulf Coast overnight, leaving behind downed trees, widespread power outages, and damage scattered across the area.
2: There are over 750,000 power outages in the storm area. In the path of Tropical Storm Rachel, forecast to start hitting this evening, are Southern California and the Mexican Pacific Coast. Granting a victory to immigration advocates, a federal judge has barred the government from deporting a man, an undocumented immigrant, shot Thursday by an ICE agent in New York City. Ukraine will not stop attacking Russia's oil refineries following President Trump's deal with Vladimir Putin to release Russian diesel fuels, as a source close to the matter to ABC News. This is ABC News. Attacking the Nobel Prize Committee, President Trump, for them not awarding the Peace Prize this year and its $1 million to him, but to a former UN human rights chief, Navi Pillay, instead for, says the Nobel Committee, efforts to promote peace and international law.
4: The Nobel Prize was given out today to a liberal person who works at the United Nations who nobody has ever heard of.
2: Calling the Nobel Committee
4: really enemies of civilization.
2: That from a Trump rally for Republican candidates in Syracuse, New York last night. Russian strikes killed at least 15 people in Ukraine overnight, say Ukrainian officials, saying three children were among the dead. NFL Hall of Famer Mike Ditka is dead at 86. Ditka played for 12 seasons, winning Super Bowl VI with the Cowboys. In 1982, starting to coach the Chicago Bears for a decade, winning the Super Bowl in 1986. His career spanned five decades. Chuck Severson, ABC News.
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17: Here's your News Talk 1310 KNOX forecast. Sunshine mixed with clouds at times. Today, with daytime highs approaching 82. Winds out of the south, 10 to 15 miles per hour. Lows dip down to about 49. Tonight, partly cloudy skies. Cloudy skies expected. Tomorrow, slight chance for showers. High temperatures reach up to 59. I'm meteorologist Jennifer Wojcicki on News Talk 1310 KNOX. Right now, it's 53 degrees.

0: We welcome you back to another edition of KNOX Coaches Saturday this morning. It is a Saturday morning, and it looks like it's going to be maybe the last beautiful day that we have in store for you. So as we get going this morning, make sure to make plans and get out there and enjoy yourself today in a day that could bring us heat into the 80s today, and also a big turnaround in the forecast next week. Things cool off. Things get into a little bit more football-y type of weather. And we also have the possibility of rain coming back into the forecast as well. So enjoy today while you have today, because it's going to be fleeting. At this point, when we get into the fall situation, we're going to have temperatures in the 50s like coming up throughout the next week. And that's going to make things a little bit, more like the pumpkins and the pumpkin spice and all the things that come out at this time of the year. So with that, we get started with another show today. Three football games last night for our teams that were in the community. And we've reached out as well to the Grand Forks Red River Rough Rider tennis coach, Josh Lunak. I'm not sure if we'll be able to catch up with him this week. We'll try to catch up with him either this week or next week. One of the reasons why we want to catch up with him is because they do have the state tennis tournament that has been going on. The individual part of the tournament is going on right now. The state team duels took place back on Thursday, and we'll give you some results on that coming up here in the later part of the program. But we're hoping that we'll have the opportunity to catch up with Coach Lunak as the Rough Riders of Red River picked up the number one seed out of the East Region in high school tennis this year and went on to the state tournament. We'll review that coming up later on in the show. Let's talk to our football coaches that we have today. Jacob Schauer, the head coach of the Grand Forks Central Knights, joining us last night. The Central Knights went on the road, took on the Kindred Vikings. Many say they're the best team in the state, period. Certainly the top team right now in AA football, and Central was beaten last night by a score of 40-7. Coach Schauer, you know, I was looking through some of the coverage on that event last night, and whenever we talk about a good football team like a Kindred, we always seem to talk about their playmakers and the numbers they can rack up offensively, and maybe we overlook the fact the reason why they get those chances is because they have the ball so much. Their defense is pretty good, too, and that might have been a big impact on your team last night.
1: Yeah, you know, they're just top to bottom. I mean, if you talk about best team in the state, if there's better out there, I want to see them. I mean, the way they operate and the way they do things is just extremely impressive in every facet of the game. You know, offense, defense, special teams. Defensively, I think they're the most impressive, honestly, because they don't do anything cute. They're going to pack the box. They're going to sit in their base. They're going to play man, and they're going to say, all right, we dare you to throw. You know, and last night for us, we started a sophomore, and you know, that's a little bit of a baptism for him. You know, you're going against probably the best team I've seen in 13 years of coaching football. And, you know, there were times I thought he did a really good job, and I thought he kept his composure. And it's a learning moment for us, and it's one of those things where one step at a time, on to the next week, and we're happy to be home.
0: Tell us, Coach, what happened with the quarterback position? You said you started a sophomore last night.
1: A little illness going around.
0: Okay.
1: Nothing too alarming. Quarterback Brody Lettigy should be back next week, back to doing what he does on the field. And, you know, I think we learned a little bit last night about how much he means to us, you know, how Brody can operate as kind of Mr. Cool out there, and he can do a little bit of everything. And then it makes it a little bit easier when we do bring Asher in, because it certainly could have been worse. Asher's a very serviceable sophomore quarterback. His future is as bright as anyone's. But it's what we preach all year long, where everyone on this team has a job. And when one of those guys isn't able to do his job, it really hurts us, especially when that guy's Brody Lettigy.
0: And I'm assuming that when Kindred has the athletes that they have, they can pack the box, because coverage wise, they're not going to have too big a deal. They can cover a lot of guys one-on-one.
1: Well, exactly too. And it's one of those things where, how long are they actually having to cover? You know, I did think our pass protection was pretty good last night. Our guys did a good job of stepping up and saying, you know, I can hold my own for a couple seconds. But really, Kindred's defensive line is solid enough to the point where they're gonna pack the box a little bit. But if we throw, you got about 1.5, 2 seconds to get rid of that thing, or you're in the dirt.
0: Well, it's interesting to watch a football team like that play at the high school level. Now, on your defensive side last night, you pride yourself on having some pretty good defense. You knew you were going to have some matchup difficulties with this team. Maybe take a look and tell us kind of where the matchups hurt you and where you thought you did a pretty good job in a couple of those matchups here and there.
1: Yeah, you know, I think their size is just something that's extremely hard to match up against. You know, when you got two guys over there that are 6'5", 6'6"-ish and are built like the Terminator, you know, that you're playing grown men over there. There's a reason those two are going to play big-time college football, and they are as advertised. You know, they play the game hard, they play the game physical, and they're really good football players.
0: And so, in that regard, you end up down at halftime 26-0. You come out in the third quarter, and a kid that we've been talking about the last few weeks does kind of put his stamp on that football game last night. Cypher Trottier takes off for a longhouse call for your team last night, and that was with Kindred still playing the game the right way. And so, all of a sudden, you had at least a really good positive moment to take out of that football game.
1: Yeah, that was a play we hadn't tried much that night schematically. It was a tougher play for us to, you know, pull off like that, having to seal the edge. And, you know, our guys did a nice job blocking, and Cypher did what he does. When you get Cypher in space, he's a really tough dude to catch. I mean, he's fast. But getting guys in space last night was just so difficult with how hard they were crashing. And luckily for us, Cypher did a nice job, and not many kids are going to catch Cypher.
0: And so a touchdown there to kind of give yourself a little bit of positivity coming home. You mentioned now you get a chance to come home. You're going to finish the season at home. But it wasn't lost on me when I was looking through your schedule last night. You know, at the front end of your region season, you have a couple of games that at least on paper you should win. That would be Wahpeton and Fargo South. And then you had Kindred, who's the toughest test in the state. These next two games are going to have kind of a playoff feel, aren't they? Because it's two quality opponents. And they're going to determine what seed you get coming out of the region. So really two huge games coming up for Central.
1: Yeah, the playoffs start right now. This is the playoffs. You know, we always have a couple goals to start the year. Number one is always make the playoffs, because once you get in, who knows what could happen. You know, but after we made the playoffs, because two wins typically gets you in unless chaos really ensues. Mm-hmm. But, you know, once those two wins happen, you know, we say, okay, what do we got to do to host a home playoff game? And we said we got to win three of our last four. You know, last week we checked a box on that. This week we didn't check a box. So now it's, can we check the next two boxes? And Castleton's a really good football team. You know, they're not far behind some of those teams like a Kindred. You know, they're not Kindred. No one is Kindred. I'm going to say that right now. And I think there's about 100 other coaches in the state that would agree if they watched film. But Castleton's really good. I mean, the way they throw the ball, the things they do on defense, it's going to be a tall task for us to get up on Friday night, senior night, find a way to beat them. And then Cushman Classic, it's a typical rivalry game. Whatever happens, happens. Anything goes.
0: And what's really apparent about these next couple of games is that you're fighting for a seed that's going to be very valuable, because Devil's Lake's good, Dickinson's good, Minot North's good, and chances are, if you get a home playoff game, you're going to have to play one of those three teams. I mean, it's pretty valuable to be at home in the first round of the playoffs.
1: Oh, absolutely. I mean, the West it's the wild, wild West right now. You know, Jamestown, who's a team that we had a good amount of success with, went and beat Watford City last night. Watford City's beat Dickinson. Jamestown, heck, they could be 3-0. In the West right now, and they're a team that we thought would maybe be a little bit down, but Coach Nelson's done his thing, and he's got them to a point where they can make a playoff push. How the West finishes is going to be, it's going to be wild. You know, the East, there's a little bit more separation happening, I think, where, you know, there's some teams that are kind of declaring themselves as playoff contenders, whereas the West out there, it's every week is a different story. And I know St. Mary's got Beckett Price back, who we knocked out the first week of the year. So that's huge for them. So, yeah, there are a lot of teams in the West I really don't want to play.
0: Well, you got to play one of them if you make the playoffs. But I know you'd rather do it at home, and so that's what you're working towards the next couple of weeks.
1: Yeah, absolutely. And, you know, I mean, what it would mean to these kids and this group of seniors to get a home playoff game and just kind of cement your legacy here at Central would be huge. You know, we've talked about how the last 5 years since I've got here, we've done some things, some good, some bad, but one of the things we haven't done is hosted a home playoff game, and that would mean a lot for this program.
0: Absolutely. Well, Coach, good luck to you coming up next week. Obviously, everybody has to go play Kindred once, right? That's just the way that goes. And so you took your turn at it, and I'm sure you probably learned some things. If you saw him again, there's probably some valuable information you took out of that game last night that would help you in the next matchup, wouldn't it?
1: Oh, absolutely. You know, the message to the guys last night is you don't grow from doing easy things. I don't think I've ever gotten anything out of doing something easy. You grow from doing hard things. And last night we put on our big boy pants and we went and did some hard things. And, you know, we learned a lot about our team. We learned a lot about which type of guys want to get out there and get in that dogfight and, you know, stick up their chest and keep going. And we learned if we have anyone that, you know, they kind of cower and go sit in the corner. But last night I was proud of the effort. You know, the guys, they responded the way that I want them to respond, and that's you don't quit. You keep fighting. You keep fighting. There's going to be football teams that are physically better than you. What do you do to respond? You know, you never know what can happen on any play in any Friday night.
0: Absolutely. Coach, thanks a lot for the time this morning. We look forward to seeing you this week.
1: Hey, thanks, RC. Have a good one.
0: Jake Schauer, the head coach of the Grand Forks Central Knights, joining us this morning here on KNOX Coaches Saturday. We're going to take a break. When we come back, Ryan Kosowski will join us, the head coach of the East Grand Forks Green Wave. He's got a 5-1 football team after a win last night over Thief River Falls, and the Green Wave are making some things happen right now. We'll get the story coming up next on KNOX Coaches Saturday.
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0: 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We're joined by Ryan Kosowski this morning, the head coach of the East Grand Forks Green Wave. Coach Kosowski, I really enjoyed, in the write-up that was in the newspaper about your team's win last night, Trayson Van Camp, his response to where we're at right now in the season. He says, we're going into next week 0-0. And I know that that's exactly the answer you want when guys like me start bringing up best start through six games since 2004. You don't want that distraction right now. 0-0 is a great place to be right now, isn't it?
1: Yeah, it certainly is. Yeah, I think that's the mindset of our team too. You know, I think our guys have that, really do have that belief that, you know, every week we got to make sure we bring it, and we got to, you know, not look ahead and focus on our opponent at hand. And I think our guys have really done a good job of that this year. It's been a great, great focus group. I think they bring a great work ethic to practice every single day that they're here. And it's just been a really great group of leaders and young men to be around.
0: Great start last night. Then all of a sudden you got a little push from Thief River Falls. And I know you mentioned that there were times, maybe in the first half, where your team felt like their backs were kind of against a wall, and you were happy with the way that they responded to that pressure.
1: Absolutely. Yeah. I think, you know, we had some opportunities last night to get off the field, and then, you know, we had maybe a penalty go against us or things like that where, kept drives alive going for them a little bit. And, you know, I just think overall there again were times last night where I think our kids could have gone a different direction and started to panic or started to press a little bit, and they didn't. They just kept doing what they do and kept responding, kept making plays. And, you know, I look at a, you know, a big run they busted off for 95 yards, and Chasen Baseflug chases it down from the end and stops the kid on the 4-yard line. And then they just barely get in on a fourth down. And I just think our effort from our kids right now is phenomenal. They never quit. They keep going every single play until the whistle blows. So, yeah, I'm really proud of the resiliency of this group. I think that it's a team that knows that it has to have a next play mentality, and they do a really good job of that.
0: Coach, there's a couple of things we love to talk about, offense and defense, and we very rarely spend a lot of time talking about the kicking game or special teams. And you've had a couple of sparks on special teams the last couple of weeks, and they do change football games, don't they?
1: For sure. Yeah, I think Adam Farter, the last two games, has been the spark that we've needed. You know, he did it last week against Pelican where he returned a kick, and then, you know, last night, same thing. You know, we're coming out of half. It's a 14-8 game or 14-6 game, and you know, Adam returns that kick, and it fires up the crowd, it fires up the whole team, and everybody's ready to go after that. And even, you know, Chasen Baseflug making a field goal to make it a 3-score game. You know, those special teams things really, they get overlooked a lot, but we spend a lot of time on it. I think our kids have a lot of pride in it and do a really good job of making sure that they don't overlook that aspect of the game.
0: Let's talk about your defense again, though. We brought this up last week that by the numbers right now, you've got the top defense in the section as far as points allowed per game. You allow one touchdown again last night. These guys just keep showing up for you every week, Ryan. It's impressive how much pride it seems like your team's taking in defense right now.
1: I think you said it, Ryan. I think that's what it is. I think there's a ton of pride. I think there's a mindset of being really proud to be part of this defense and make sure that you go out and do your job and not let your brothers down out there. And that's been really encouraging to see. And I again go back to that next play mentality where I really feel like these guys are able to kind of squash it if it's a big play. And also if it's a good play, they forget about it quick and go on to the next one. So, it's a great, great defense right now. I'm really proud of the way that they're playing, and, you know, they're playing at a speed and an intensity right now that, is a really high level.
0: Coach, you've coached high school football for a long time. Not to remind you of that, by the way. Sorry. Okay. but that being said, you know, you've had a lot of different kids come through your program, and there are, when you ask a high school football player to close their eyes and imagine a win, it's rare to get the breed of player that imagines a win playing smash mouth blue collar football where they hold a team to a touchdown. That's just a different kid, isn't it?
1: It is, yeah. And again, I think that's our community. I think that's our mindset as a school is we're hard nosed, we're blue collar, we, you know, work for everything we have in life. And I think that's the mindset of our team too. We know we can't just show up and, you know, have it be finesse and pretty, and that's just not really who we are. We grind things out and we work hard for everything, and I just think that's the way our team is right now, and I like that about us.
0: That being said, how have you evolved your offense over the last few weeks? What have you seen improve or step up or be a new dimension for you?
1: For sure. I think we're doing a really good job of spreading the football out. I think that's one thing that
9: you know, I think Jackson probably got a lot of the praise earlier in the year and was getting a lot of the balls thrown to him, and he still is. But, you know, we're spreading it out to Adam Farter, and, you know, Raph Jones will go out there and do some things. So I think that element, I think our quarterback is playing really, really smart football right now. He's not forcing things. And, you know, I also think the aspect of being able to run the football has been big for us. You know, when we get in those kind of situations where we got to be able to run the clock and we got to be able to run the football, you know, you look at last night too, we were able to do that. So, you know, I just think we're multifaceted right now. We're not stuck on one side and only being able to throw or only being able to run. We're, you know, we're pretty dynamic offensively right now. And, I just think that we're able to do a lot more things than maybe we were right away at the beginning of the season.
0: Yeah. And it's, you know, we've seen teams like this before from East Grand Forks with really good defense. And a lot of times those teams are winning games by a touchdown. You're pulling away. That's a new dimension that you have offensively this year that maybe hasn't been there for you the last couple of years.
9: Yeah, and that's been great. You know, I think it puts a little less stress on the defense. I also think our guys offensively believe they can score every time they've got the ball too. So I think that's one of those things that our guys really believe in what we're doing, both offensive, defense, special teams. So I just think our guys have confidence right now. They've got a good feel about them and really believe in what they can do.
0: Four in a row. You've got two on the road now to finish things up. Obviously, we'll look at the Dilworth game next week. You're going to play Wednesday this week at Roseau. And so the finish is in front of you here. I mean, you're down to 2 weeks to go. Right now, you know, like we've talked about before in the situation in Minnesota, you don't know how QRF lines up. You don't know about any of those things. But you feel like you're kind of in control of your own destiny to go get a home playoff game. Is that really the message right now? Is let's take that next step and get a home game in the playoffs?
9: Oh, I think our kids, yeah, I think our kids know that, you know, we've got to finish strong here, and it starts this week against Roseau. I think that's a really important game. You know, I think our guys know that going on the road is never easy, and, you know, a quick turnaround. We're actually out here right now practicing because we know we got a quick turnaround on Wednesday here, and our guys got to make sure we're ready to go for a Roseau team that's got some big guys up front, and, you know, they're physical. So it's that time of year. It's exciting, but our guys know that every week they got to make sure that they're ready to go.
0: And the one loss that you have so far this year was to Perham. Let me wrap up the conversation today by asking you this. How do you think you're different than you were when you played Perham in week two?
9: Well, I think, again, I think defensively we, you know, we're able to do a little bit more than we did week two. You know, we played really well defensively, but we didn't show a lot. We didn't have a lot of our kind of our newer stuff installed. So I think there's more we can do defensively. And then, like I said, I think offensively we're clicking on all cylinders now. We were, you know, we were in the three yard line twice in that game and didn't score. You know, so you look back and, you know, if a guy could have punched even one of those in, you maybe win the game. So I think just being able to finish, you know, having a little bit different mindset offensively as far as what we can do there too is important. So, you know, obviously we're both playing pretty good football right now. It's, but our focus right now has got to be on continuing to improve and continuing to get better every week.
0: Long road trip on Wednesday, Coach. Get some rest for it, okay? We know what it's like to go up there. It's just, for whatever reason, those 55-mile-per-hour roads in Minnesota just take forever to get where you're going. So I know what you're up against there. But, hey, congratulations on the win last night. Thanks so much for joining us this morning.
9: All right, thanks again, Ryan. Appreciate the coverage.
0: Ryan Kosowski, right, the head coach of the East Grand Forks Green Wave, joining us here this morning on KNOX Coaches Saturday. Yeah, that was the last home game for the year. For Grand Forks, or for East Grand Forks last night. They've got two on the road. They'll go to Roseau this coming Wednesday, and now they begin to make some adjustments. I think teachers convention plays a role in that. And then plus they also start tapering the schedule back because you get to that point where you got to play two games in a week if you're in the playoffs and you win one. So they start to kind of, you know, sort of taper back the schedule a little bit. So they're out practicing right now, as you could hear from Coach Kosowski, because they've got a Wednesday game at Roseau. They go to Dilworth coming up on Wednesday the 21st, or I should say probably Glendon. And then from there, it's off to the playoffs. So 2 weeks left to go on that season as well. It's 8:30, and we've got about 56 degrees right now in Grand Forks. Going to take a break on KNOX Coaches Saturday. When we come back, we will talk with Vern Meir. 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

0: 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We're joined by Vern Meir, the head coach of the Grand Forks Red River Rough Riders this morning as Red River celebrates a big win at home last night on senior night with a win over the Wahpeton Huskies. Coach, let's just start with that first and foremost. It's nice to get a win anytime, but certainly nice to reward your seniors when they come home for senior night with a victory. And so that had to feel good for some guys that have been in your program for a while.
1: Yeah, just to finally, you know, we played with a lead for the first time this year and had a really good start. And then, of course, playing Jack Gilbertson, you just hang on and hold your breath because that's pretty much what we did the entire second half. But, yeah, just a good performance by our guys to start out with. I know you were commenting on the broadcast about our huddle break and everything, and that was intentional to try to limit how many times they could touch the ball. And we felt like even though we're down a few guys right now, that we could still just, you know, run right at them and hopefully be able to stay on the field that way. And for the most part, through most of the night, we were able to do that. And then we were able to score, so that helped. And then, you know, really limited their possessions. I think we only saw four plays in the first quarter, and obviously one of those we got that safety on. So, yeah, and I kind of flash back to our semifinal game a couple years ago against them, and instead of Trayton Malk scaring the crap on me, it was Jack last night. But it was just that whole second half. It was just, I mean, they come out in the second play, you know, he runs 60 yards or whatever it was to score, and it's just like, oh, my God, here we go, you know. And but our guys were, you know, resilient, and we asked them to kind of maybe change their mindset a little bit about focusing on what we got to do to get the outcome that we want rather than worrying about the outcome. Because, you know, we got 2 weeks where we played two good teams and didn't have a lot of success as we like to measure it. So then you start questioning and pressing everything, and everything gets more amplified. So it was good to just start off with some success last night and at least, you know, get that safety right away after we got down on the 2-inch yard line there and didn't get in. That was frustrating because, you know, you just know you need every point you can get and to get that safety and then come back and punch the ball in again. And we were up 2 scores. Well, one was a field goal, I guess, but being up 10 points and then just, you know, building the lead we did and then hanging on and doing some things at the right time to come out with the win at the end was a great night for our kids.
0: You know, I was asking about or wondering about the huddle. It was extremely intentional, and it worked. I mean, to be able to put that play plan in and say, no, we're going to take as much time off the clock as we can to prevent this offense from getting the football and have guys buy into that. That was impressive. They watched the clock. Reese Walters ran that extremely well last night. I was impressed that you stayed with that game plan.
1: Yeah, and it was the offensive staff and Coach Sen kind of, that was what they came up with over the weekend. And, of course, you know, I'm a defensive guy, so I'm always looking at our offense because we're not maybe the most stout on defense in and out every play this year. It's like, what can you guys do to help us this week? And kind of what I've been telling them is the less we're on the field, the better. And that doesn't matter if, you know, how good or bad we are. That's the case in any level of football is, you know, the more your offense is on the field, the better it usually goes for you. So he let me know that they were going to go with a plan that we weren't going to snap the ball till, you know, some time was a little bit of time was left on the play clock. And then, of course, there were a couple times we did that last night when the clock wasn't running, and I'm just kind of like, well, you know, what are we doing? But I like the consistency we had of just keeping doing it, and our kids got into that mode of we were going to have to hustle to the line and get set. And we did have some, I'll just say, interesting snaps, and we got the bounces to go our way, and a lot of them were on third and fourth down, so they were pretty pretty unnerving for a coach that's getting towards the end of his teaching and coaching career to have to age a few years there again. But we, you know, we got some bounces last night. Obviously, those snaps that you call them direct snaps. Yeah, they were direct snaps and not the person they were supposed to go to. But Brendan was Johnny on the spot. And, you know, I didn't realize how bad that one was where I think it hit him in the face mask or chest or whatever, and it dropped straight down to the ground. And, you know, football never bounces the way you want it to, but that thing bounced straight up in the air right back at him, and he was grabbed it and he plowed ahead for that first down. So you just kind of, when you're watching the game back and you see those handful of unnerving plays there where we were able to turn them in.

0: or convert them into first downs or not turn the ball over. I mean, that was a huge thing too. And I mean, those are just kind of happenstance plays. And it seems like some games the bounces go your way, and some games they don't. And last night, those bounces went our way.
1: Now, Coach, I wanted to talk about your defense though, because one of the things I noticed throughout the night, Jack Gilbertson, you hold on, you say you take a deep breath and do those things, and certainly with him on the football field, that's true. But they've got a lot of receivers that can hurt you, and they didn't hurt you last night. I thought your defense played remarkably well from the standpoint of taking a lot of their weapons and not allowing them to be a factor in the game.
0: Yeah, and that was just we've always, the last handful of years, played them. They always try to play pitch and catch to the single receiver side. And so the last couple of years, we've messed around with what can we do over there. So pre-snap, they don't even, they look and like, okay, we don't have it. And then they do whatever else it is they do. So we tried something a little bit different, and we didn't like exactly how it looked on Tuesday, Wednesday. So Thursday, we kind of revamped the plan a little bit, and our guys, for the most part, executed that really well. And Thursday's not a huge heavy rep day. It's kind of a polished day. So for our guys to kind of figure that out, Coach Carter kind of took it under his wing. He said, I'll get the guys to do it. And he put some time in before and after practice. And I think he took the guys out yesterday in pregame and worked out a little bit. So that helped with that. And then we just matched up. I didn't know what our matchup was going to be. Now I don't know kids' names, but the number 5 kid, he's pretty fast, and I know he was banged up from last week's game. So he was the guy I was a little worried about, just because I saw that he was the guy they just sent down the field, and he runs by everyone, and they throw a bomb to him. And I was like, well, I don't think we have anyone that can really keep up with him, if we're even with him. So we were just really harped that if he showed up, we had to be at a certain spot. But I think he only had a couple plays on offense. So those other guys, we felt kind of good running with him, and then we were able to get Jack to – not have time in the pocket to just sit there and be able to throw. But obviously then he scrambled, and that was good for them when he did that. So, I think our guys did a great job. We had one big play at the end there. They did a little route combo, and we didn't quite execute our coverage the way we should, but also we didn't really practice that route combo specifically for them. So we talked about it on the sideline that, hey, if we see this again, this is what we need to do. And they did it again on the last possession they had, and Mo Kamara broke on it and almost got an interception. And if he would have been about a half step quicker, I think he might have been able to pick that off. And then I don't know if they would have been able to get him down or not. But that was just nice, because in high school you don't always get that talk on the sideline and make an adjustment and actually get it to happen on the field. So just want to say Coach Manasseh and Coach Wayne did a great job with the boys up front. Just being, I think Wahpeton had to go into their playbook a little bit, because they came out in that interesting formation to start the second half, where they just had the three guys kind of standing off to the side of the quarterback.
1: The
0: there.
1: Four of a kind. It's not, I didn't call it a full house anymore. We called it the four of a kind because I didn't know what to call it. It was weird. So,
0: and I don't know what they call it either. I don't know if I've ever seen that. So I don't know if it's some version of a elongated single wing or whatever. But, I mean, they still ran their stuff out of it. It was just a different look. And then Jack's first touchdown in the second half, they gave us a different formation. And I'll tell you what, in high school football, because they made it look like it was going to be a counter scheme. And then the wing that was on the side, the two guys were pulling to, he goes behind them. So in high school football, you have two kids running one way and another kid going the other way. And usually that's a recipe for disaster, because somebody's going to run into somebody or whatever. And they were able to go around the opposite way that they pulled their guard and tackle. And so we're sitting there and I'm just like, well, we can't tell our guys to ignore the guard and tackle pole, because that's basically what they live out of. So we had to kind of shore some things up in the secondary, and they made a little adjustment with the D lineman that was opposite of all that. And they came back and did it again on a third down, I believe, in the fourth quarter, and still got yards, more yards than I'd like on it. But our kids, recognized what was happening, and at least we had people there that were able to make the play versus nobody was there like it was in that first touchdown run.
1: Brennan Johnson, big night running the football for you last night, Coach. He was fantastic, wasn't he?
0: Yeah, and I'm real glad that we got him back. We got him back last week against Central Cass, and he played like it was his first football game in a while. And then last night he played like he played last week, as far as like he had a game under his belt, kind of remember how to do stuff. And I think our best run play last night was either him or Reese just running straight ahead at their defense. And, you know, at that time of the game, they were trying to adjust their alignments by slanting and packing the middle there and then bringing those backers. But it just seemed like every time that we just kind of ran straight behind the center, there was a nice little parting of the Red Sea, so to speak. And Brennan found it early and often, and he runs hard. And not having Keenan Porter last night was kind of like, well, who's going to step up and do this? And I thought Brody Neal was going to be our running back all night long. But as the week went along, it seemed like Brennan was going to be able to help us there too. And then, of course, he was hot last night. So kept him in and kept him doing it. I'm glad he came out of the game healthy, so we have him again for next week.
1: And, Coach, you got two games left. And how about this? You go from, you know, being a team with just one win to, if you win your next two, you get a home playoff game. I mean, it's amazing how a couple of weeks can turn things around. A lot to play for this team remaining.
0: Yeah, we just said, you know, we had to take our lumps the last 2 weeks, unfortunately. Didn't, you know, Jake talked about Kindred again, and I had my moment with him when after we played them. And then I didn't feel like we played very well against Central Cass, and some of that was us, and a lot of it was Central Cass. So, you know, now we're playing teams that I feel like we match up a little bit better with. Kind of like every game we've had this season, you know, we kind of hang around and able to do things. But like I said at the beginning of today, that we played with a lead for the first time. So, I mean, it's like something positive happened right away for us. And I think it just gave us a lot of confidence to carry us through. So to me, that's kind of the mindset our kids got to have, is we got to have a good start and we got to do a lot of things right. And we have two games left to try to play it and figure this out together. And then we just really preached this week that let's focus on each individual doing their 111th and not worry about what the next guy is doing or not doing, and you just do what you need to do. And if you do that well enough, then at the end of the game, the outcome is probably what you want, instead of worrying about what the outcome is going to be because of everything that's happening at the moment. So try to keep our guys focused on that and plow ahead here for the next 2 weeks, because before you know it, it's over and there's no more woulda, shoulda, couldas, because it's done.
1: Absolutely. Well, Coach, we appreciate the time. Congratulations on the win last night. Really nice job against a really, really good offensive football team. We'll see you again coming up next week.
0: All right, appreciate it. Thank you.
1: Vern Meir, the head coach of the Grand Forks Red River Rough Riders, joining us here this morning, and that's going to do it for KNOX Coaches Saturday for today. Again, next week we'll try to catch up with Josh Lunak, the head coach of the Grand Forks Red River Rough Rider tennis team, after their appearance in the state tournament this week. They've got individuals going on today, and so it makes it kind of difficult. You still got the team thing done. They do it all on one day, the team duels, but then you've got the individuals that go on for the next couple of days. And so that's going to limit his availability here today. But hopefully next week the season will be over and we'll have an opportunity to catch up with some Red River tennis. We thank Ryan Kosowski, the head coach of the Greenway football team, Jake Schauer, the head coach of the Grand Forks Central Knights, and of course Vern Meir, the head coach of the Red River Rough Riders, for joining us here this morning. Coming up next, KNOX Saturday, we're going to have our regular stop with Dr. Noah Chalaya to get things started. And then the Sock Hop is on. Chandler and the Dean are in-house, but we'll turn you over to ABC News for some extended programming from ABC to get us up tonight.
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5: Welcome back to Start Here Weekend from ABC News. I'm Brad Milkey. Before the break, we were talking with ABC's Devin Dwyer about these so-called zombie forests in Colorado. Boulder County commissioners are attempting to hold oil companies responsible for this in the Supreme Court. So, Devin, you mentioned this divide among the justices over this. We know Justice Kavanaugh said only the feds can regulate matters of climate change, but is there another side here that maybe the liberals are taking, or what?
6: Justices like Elena Kagan likening this suit to the tobacco lawsuits of the 90s. 90s and the opioid lawsuits in communities that were affected by widespread use of those products and alleged harms from those products. It was a really difficult debate to follow, but at the end of the day, this is simply about whether or not cases like these, and there are about 60 of them around the country, whether they can go forward, whether they can go to trial. Proving liability is a whole different question. We haven't even gotten to that yet. But the question for the court to answer is, can these oil companies be sued for damages because of how they contribute to climate change? It's a big question. We'll see if the justices answer it.
7: Yeah, I was going to say, I mean, we've had cases about, like you said, the tobacco industry, the gun industry. Can corporations be held responsible for the effects of them? I mean, climate change takes an even larger step and yet could be even that much more costly and devastating to the country and the world. So you want an answer quickly, I imagine. All right, Devin Dwyer covering the court. Thank you so much.
6: Thanks, Brad.
7: Medical experts say this week might be the perfect time to get vaccinated against some of this year's flu and COVID variants. Overall flu activity around the country is low, but some doctors have been surprised over the last few weeks, particularly on the West Coast, to see flu cases climbing earlier than usual. In Seattle, the Washington Post reported there were about 10 flu cases landing children in the hospital this time last year. Cut to this year, there have already been 150. Positivity rates have gone up in California as well. Now, viruses like flu and COVID slightly mutate every year. We'll compare that to what Russia might be dealing with at the moment, with a disease that hasn't changed much in centuries. A few days ago, Russian authorities launched anti-epidemic measures in a certain region of the country. This week, a health official came forward with a statement saying an employee of a lab had come down with a case of, quote, pneumonia with an unknown etiology. That means they don't exactly know the cause, but it's worth noting this lab specializes in studying the plague.
8: Yuri, is the plague still around? Because when I hear about plague, I think of like old European cobblestones and like doctors with the creepy old face masks with like beaks.
9: Well, Brad, it actually is the same disease that caused that pandemic that killed, up to 50 million people across Europe in the 1300s. It never really disappeared.
7: This is Yuri Benajoud from ABC's medical unit, and he says, yes, there are not only still labs studying the bacteria that cause the plague, but that it also still infects people to this day.
9: So there's a couple of different types of plague, actually. There's three different types. There's bubonic, septicemic, and pneumonic. They come with a couple of different symptoms, but mainly it's often starts similar to like a bad flu.
7: These Russian officials identified an employee at the Anti-Plague Research Center in the city of Shelikov, right near the border with China, and said they had fallen ill. They wouldn't say exactly what this person had fallen ill with, though.
9: They were diagnosed with an unknown type of pneumonia. Local officials there described it as a particularly dangerous infection, and it seems like a number of people now that were in contact with that person have been placed under monitoring. Luckily, Brad, there haven't been any other infections reported, so it doesn't appear like there's evidence of an outbreak there. Officials have said that the situation is stable. Here at home, the CDC and the State Department said they're both closely monitoring the situation. It's certainly something health authorities are going to keep a close eye on.
7: Plus, Yuri says, let's assume the worst for a second, right? Let's assume that not only did this employee get the plague, let's say this person then interacted with dozens and dozens of different people. Well, in that case, you still got to remember, this is not a virus. It's bacterial. Bacteria that generally is carried by fleas on rats, which is why back in the day, port cities always seemed to be hit so hard. Rats would come off a new ship, fleas would find a new host, and soon scores of people were dying. That doesn't happen much anymore.
9: We have a lot more tools now that we did hundreds of years ago to treat this. It can be treated with a simple routine course of antibiotics. We also haven't really seen a lot of person-to-person spread. In the United States, we haven't really seen person-to-person spread in almost over a century. Most modern cases are almost always from an animal or a flea to a human. So luckily, there doesn't appear to be a lot of evidence that this is going to become a growing outbreak or even an epidemic.
7: The other big key, he says, is modern sanitation methods, sewers underground. Basic stuff, but stuff some of the poorest populations on Earth still don't have access to. That's why these research labs exist, even now. I always hear people using the phrase, during COVID. Like, oh, back during COVID, I was working from home. Well, remember, not only is COVID still sending people to hospitals, so are flu and plague, hundreds and hundreds of years later. Unless we're vigilant, we don't always get to decide when these diseases are done with us. And one last thing. If you're advertising a product, you can say lots of stuff about it. You can go all Tony the Tiger and declare something
10: great!
8: You can say something is the best, even when no one else seems to like it, because it's your opinion, right? If you think it's the best, you can say that in advertisements. Buddy the Elf found this out the hard way.
10: You did it! Congratulations! World's best cup of coffee. Great job, everybody.
8: In the world of food advertising, though, some words do matter.
11: Coffee is at the very core of what we do.
8: About a year ago, Starbucks unveiled a new line of protein drinks. The protein latte, the protein cold foam. They're generally geared toward the customer who works out, and they are made with protein-boosted milk. The thing is, if you've ever consumed a protein shake, you know what I'm about to say. They're not so big on the taste thing. Well, these drinks came in several new flavors. Some even had sugar-free options. Their tagline in ads was, "Protein never tasted so good." But a new lawsuit says, hold on, these so-called sugar-free drinks actually have a lot of sugar in them. This lawsuit was brought last Friday on behalf of three plaintiffs by a law firm that specializes in class action suits. They claim that in a venti sugar-free caramel protein matcha, there are 21 grams of sugar. That's almost a pair of Reese's peanut butter cups. The thing is, it's not like they uncovered some big secret here. Starbucks puts these numbers up on its own website. Here, I'm looking at it now. Sugar-free protein vanilla latte, 19 grams of sugar. An iced sugar-free vanilla protein matcha, 17 grams. So what's going on? Well, it speaks to the very specific placement of words in food advertising.
12: So you can have completely sugar-free. You can have no added sugars. You can have, you know, some type of reduced sugar content.
8: This is Dr. Jade Coburn from ABC's medical unit, who says there are FDA guidelines for what nutrition labels should say. But the question becomes, what about the name of the product itself?
12: It certainly can be confusing if you're not looking closer at the fine print.
8: Starbucks, for its part, says this suit has absolutely no merit. Quote, Starbucks has consistently and clearly provided information about its protein beverages, sugar-free options, customization choices, and nutritional content, end quote. See, their stance is that these flavors they're promoting, those are flavored by syrup, and that syrup is sugar-free. Plus, they say they don't add any sugar to these drinks. What sugar is there comes naturally in the form of that protein-boosted milk. The plaintiffs are saying, come on. And when someone's buying a, quote, sugar-free drink, they should reasonably expect there is zero or close to zero sugar total, not just in the flavoring that you add later. Sometimes you will see products advertised as no sugar added. That, they say, would have been fine. Sugar-free, though, these drinks are just not. And the plaintiff's lawyers say this could be really bad for someone with diabetes or watching their glucose. Earlier this year, a panel of federal judges ruled that a lawsuit may proceed against the yogurt maker Chobani, which advertises so-called zero-sugar yogurt, despite having 4 grams per serving. The judges said here it didn't matter if it comes in the form of a naturally occurring sweetener called allulose. Under the FDA's rules, sugar is sugar. And if that logic is applied here, well, we'll see how sweet Starbucks is feeling then. And yes, by the way, if you were wondering, sugar-free, sugar-less, and zero sugar, they do all mean the same thing, according to FDA rules. Like, I was starting to doubt myself there. All right, that'll do it for us. Thank you so much for listening to Start Here Weekend from ABC News. Start Here Weekend is produced by Aaron Ferrer, Emily Schutz, Jen Newman, and Anthony Ali. Ariel Chester is our social media producer. Josh Cohen is director of podcast programming. I'm our managing editor. Thanks to John Newman, Tara Gimbel, Eamon McNiff, and Katie Dendoss. 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
17: ABC News, I'm Chuck Severson. Getting weaker but becoming a big rain soaker through the weekend, a now former hurricane that slammed into the Gulf Coast overnight, with threatening tornadoes, flooding, and wind damage from the Gulf Coast to Tennessee and the Carolinas, then up the mid-Atlantic and northeast by later tomorrow. Florida Governor Ron DeSantis.
18: There were wind gusts of up to 116 miles per hour near Santa Rosa Sound, and over 100 miles an hour near Pensacola.
17: There are over 750,000 power outages in the storm area. Granting a request from immigration advocates, a federal judge has barred the government from deporting a man, an undocumented immigrant, shot Thursday by an ICE agent in New York City. A source close to the matter tells ABC News Ukraine will not stop attacking Russia's oil refineries following President Trump's deal with Vladimir Putin to release Russian diesel fuel. This is ABC News. We're waiting for confirmation that the 21 military data satellites carried by SpaceX's Falcon 9 rocket to orbit overnight actually deployed. Lots of criticism for Defense Secretary Pete Hegseth's announcement that the December firing squad execution of the Fort Hood, Texas mass shooter will be live-streamed for the public to see as it happens. When asked yesterday, President Trump would not comment specifically on the issue. In that massacre, Army Sergeant Alonzo Lunsford was shot 7 times. He says while he wants former Major Nidal Hassan to be executed.
19: We're not a nation that has every Thursday we're going to have a stoning. For every Tuesday we're going to have a lashing or a beheading. We're not doing that. We're better than that.
17: He says it's not an occasion to throw a party. NFL Hall of Fame Cowboys player and Bears coach Mike Ditka is dead at 86. Chuck Severson, ABC News.
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21: North Dakota Republican State Representative Mike Nathie of Bismarck announced a bill on Monday that would offer teachers an annual salary bonus so they would come to North Dakota and stay long term. The Support Teachers and Youth Success Stipend, also known as STAYS, would award teachers a $3,400 bonus. This is being done in an effort to help solve the teacher shortage across the state. North Dakota State K-12 Superintendent Levi Bachmeyer is one of the bill's biggest supporters. He tells KNOX's The Ryan Cunningham Show.
22: Why are we doing this is kids deserve great teachers, and we need to get more educators in our classrooms. Pay does not solve every problem, but when you're making 20% less than someone else who holds a bachelor's degree, when we're ranked 41st in pay, this is not a silver bullet solution, but it's a problem that we have to solve. And I think that this is one really great way to help move the needle and get more teachers in these empty classrooms.
21: Public and private school teachers would also be able to receive the stipend. Bachmeyer was asked about public money being sent to private school teachers and if the bill's even constitutional. Bachmeyer says this is constitutional for
22: the same reason the primary residence tax credit is not considered to run afoul of our Constitution's gift clause. We're putting money directly in the hands of teachers. We're not setting up a separate system. This is not a voucher system. I think this is much more like the fact that we have students in our private schools who are able to get free and reduced meals from the federal government because those private schools play by those same rules. I mean, to say that there's no government money going into private schools is just not correct.
21: For KNOX News, I'm Alex Carminati.
23: Here's your News Talk 1310 KNOX forecast. Sunshine mixed with clouds at times. Today, with daytime highs approaching 82. Winds out of the south, 10 to 15 miles per hour. Lows dip down to about 49. Tonight, partly cloudy skies. Cloudy skies expected. Tomorrow, slight chance for showers. High temperatures reach up to 59. I'm meteorologist Jennifer Wojcicki on News Talk 1310 KNOX. Right now, it's 52 degrees.

0: Well, good Saturday morning, everybody. There, I believe we have Dr. Chalai on the line. There, Doctor, are you with us?
1: Good morning.
0: Yes, good morning. How are you doing there today?
1: The level is okay now.
0: It's a little. Yeah. You're good. You're good.
2: Yeah, it's good.
1: Okay. Well, I can turn it up or I can turn it down. I just want to make sure. You know, there was a small problem previously. You told me my level was too low, so I fixed it. So it should be okay now.
0: Right. You're sounding pretty good there, Doctor. Doctor, so last week, tell us about your excursion down to Dallas, Texas for that interesting event you had.
1: Yeah, it is called a leadless pacemaker, where a pacemaker looks like a small capsule, like a, you know, like a medication capsule you consume. Mm-hmm. It's only twice as long as those capsules. And all we do is drop into one of the chambers of the heart, and it starts tickling the heart to beat, and it lasts for like 14 years.
0: Wow. So
1: and
0: that,
1: then,
0: that is all can, the new technology. That is amazing. Right.
1: Yes. And it's interesting that it also allows us to remove it. If something's wrong, we can remove it and replace it.
0: Mm-hmm.
1: Amazing technology. And they have one for one capsule for the ventricle, one capsule for the upper chamber, atrium. And they talk to each other through a very fascinating technology that is not Bluetooth, that's not RF. And they developed a new technology, and it communicates with each other so they can tell each other what they're doing. Amazing technology.
0: It is amazing. Doctor, we have a text here already that would like to know about if I have a conventional pacemaker in right now, can I have that one taken out if it wears out and the new one put in?
1: Absolutely. And I'm fully trained now. I'm going to start doing them here.
0: Oh, that's interesting. Very good. Also, Doctor, does taking lutein help with the eye health?
1: Yes, except here's the stuff that they don't tell you. Lutein
0: mm-hmm.
1: is available in many products, particularly eggs. So they tell you to eat eggs for lutein, except the amount of lutein in eggs is so small that you have to eat about 40 eggs a day to get the amount of lutein that you need for your eye. But here's the beauty. One tablespoon of spinach has more lutein than 40 eggs, and one teaspoon of kale has more lutein than 40 eggs a day. So I think better way to go would be to eat a lot more kale and spinach.
2: You know, mm-hmm. Doctor, I take a lutein pill the last 10 years every day, and I think it's really helped my eyes taking that.
1: Oh, did I say it doesn't help you?
2: No.
1: It does help you, absolutely.
2: Yeah.
1: You know, I think zeaxanthin, in fact, the vision, there's a preserve vision or something like that, the commercial capsule, quite expensive, they sell you for preservation.
0: Right.
1: That contains nothing but lutein and zeaxanthin and one other chemical. They're all available in foods if you eat adequate amounts of food.
2: Yeah, I have my spinach with vinegar.
1: Yep, that's good.
2: Oh, is it?
1: Do you understand the logic behind that vinegar added to spinach, David?
2: No.
1: Okay. You see, spinach has a lot of calcium and iron,
0: mm-hmm.
1: but they're bound tight. So when you add anything acidic, like vinegar or tomatoes, it releases more of the calcium and iron, so more will be absorbed. That's the reason why you should always consume dark greens with at least a tomato or some acid of some kind, like vinegar.
2: Okay, I got a comment question. I got a couple, but one of them is baking soda seems to be the answer to everything, that kidney disease and many things having that efficacy.
1: Can you speak up, David? I can't hear you very well.
2: Yeah, okay. I'm a little tired tonight. Today I was up all night, so I'll talk a little louder here.
1: There you go. I can hear you now.
2: Okay.
1: Go ahead.
2: Okay. I baking soda seems to be the cure-all just about for kidney disease. You know, you put a half a teaspoon in water and you gag it down. And
1: I think there was a recent internet posting. I haven't verified the veracity of this particular claim. They claim that baking soda can improve your erectile dysfunction too. I haven't heard that. I mean, I haven't verified that claim yet.
2: But it hasn't done it for me.
0: Well, there you go. That's an entirely different show right there. Doctor, right. We have another text here. We'd like to know, what are capsules made out of? You know, the pills and capsules we take? The coating, yeah. The little plastic. It's not plastic. It must be some kind of a...
1: Something that dissolves.
0: Something that dissolves, right?
1: Yeah.
0: No no issues there with...
1: No. Some of them are made from animal products, mm-hmm. gelatin, but there are something called vegan capsules. You can buy the empty capsules and fill it with whatever you want to do. For example, those of you who don't like to eat turmeric plain and they want to take it as a capsule because they don't like the taste of it, mm-hmm. did you know there's a very cheap alternative, like $20-$30, you can buy a capsule maker. They comes in two. They, you know, they kind of couple together to make a capsule.
0: Uh-huh.
1: You put them in the slots and pour like turmeric powder onto that, and then you shake it and fills it up, and then you put the other part of it. It's like a two pancake maker. Like, you know, you just put another one on and you get all these 25, 30, 50 capsules at a time.
0: Oh, interesting. That's a different mm-hmm. way
1: you
0: to
1: can
0: do
1: buy
0: it.
1: That's how I discovered that there are many of them are made from animal products, but you can also buy from vegan capsules, mm-hmm, empty capsules.
0: Right.
2: Yeah.
1: By the way, there's a fascinating study that came across yesterday mm-hmm. from South Korea. Extremely well done. It was sponsored by the government, the health ministry of Korea. It's not like some pharmaceutical company. And this study included, they started with 1.5 million people, ended up with 500, half a million people volunteer. They found that alcohol consumption, even in small quantities, increased the risk of arthritis.
0: Oh.
1: Worsens arthritis. Can you imagine that? And you know, I'm very passionate about this. There's a pastor who claims that it's moderate drinking alcohol is okay. You think God would, ask you to drink something that will increase the risk of breast cancer in women and arthritis in men and women? I mean, do you think God will do that to you?
2: Well, I think what happened.
1: Any pastor who recommends alcohol in moderation should have his head examined. Go ahead.
2: Well, I think a lot of this is a combination of how we live today as opposed to 50 to 100 years ago. The combination is killing us off of all of the pesticides. And I don't want to knock the farmers and pesticides. We wouldn't have much for crops. But there's so much that is really blurry, I think, in these discoveries. I heard one time, Doctor, back in marketing class, that if a study is done, the government especially has a grant, if you better come up with a different answer than what they always thought, or your millions of dollars won't be funded anymore for your future grants.
1: I think you're oversimplifying the whole concept. The government sponsored health entity sponsored studies mm-hmm. are much more scientifically accurate. They much more accurate results because they are not biased by the industry. For example, the pomegranate juice company, Palm, sponsored a study that showed that pomegranate juice did not improve health. But they claimed that it improved health anyway.
2: What?
1: Okay. Yeah, in fact, the government came down upon us and said, the study that you sponsored shows that your juice doesn't help. Well, and now, you still claim it helps.
0: Does that affect if you have a mouthwash, it has alcohol in it? How does that affect?
1: Absolutely. This is why I recommend against alcoholic mouthwash. It should be avoided at all costs. It's extremely hazardous. It increases the risk of...
0: He kind of went out on us there, I guess.
2: We have a couple phone calls, too. Well, we got one, though.
0: Well, doctor, if you still can hear us, your equipment just passed away on us. And give us a call on the VIP line if you can.
1: Can you hear me now?
0: There you go. Now you're back.
1: Okay. All right.
2: We got a phone call here.
1: Let's take it.
2: Yeah. Okay. Go ahead, caller.
3: Hey, good morning, Doc.
1: Good morning.
3: I'm listening on the 103 FM frequency, and you're pretty well balanced.
1: Thank you. Appreciate the feedback.
3: Yeah, with your amplifier and the KNOX. And the question I got is, right now, last year I was with Humana, and they, of course, Sanford kicked them out the door. They dropped Humana. And this year I'm with Medica, and... How long does it take on the average to get pre-approved for any procedures? And if you've had any issues with Medica, you know, hang up and listen. And thanks, Doc. Yeah,
1: you bet. Medica has been a decent company for insurance. They do take some extra time to approve procedures. I found that... I'm trying to think how I want to say it. There's another company that is very difficult to deal with. The first thing is deny. Then you have to appeal. And then 3 months later, they say, well, yeah, maybe we'll approve it. And I've been very, very disappointed with them. I won't mention the thing right now, but you have to ask your friends before you sign up for one of these things. And Medicare Advantage is a ripoff. Don't sign up for Medicare Advantage. It's a major ripoff. They pay even less money. And they say, oh, everything is covered. No deductible, nothing. But actually, they actually pay less and coverage less. The patient end up on the short end of the stick.
2: Okay, I've got to dispute that a little bit, Doctor. I've got Medica this past year. I don't even pay a monthly premium. My wife and I neither do. And
1: are you talking about Medica Advantage?
2: Yes.
1: Medicare Advantage. I'm talking about Medicare Advantage, not Medica.
2: Yeah, I'm talking about Medica Advantage that the past year I have been subscribed to. And
1: okay, good. Maybe we found something good. But
2: well,
1: most Medicare Advantage programs, in my opinion, are ripoff. In fact, there was a large complaint about 5-6 years ago. And it was a major scandal.
2: Yeah.
1: But if you have had a good experience, I'm very happy for you.
2: Well, yeah. There's about 4 or 5 plans, though. You know, I mean, there's different plans you can take.
0: Doctor, since you cut out a little bit, can you go over that again about the mouthwash again? We would just want to make sure that's...
1: The mouthwash contains alcohol. That increases the risk of breast cancer and other cancers. What happens is there is an enzyme in your mouth that converts the alcohol into acetaldehyde, which is a dangerous chemical. And that's, we think, that is the mechanism where it increases the risk of breast cancer and other cancers. And the sad thing is, even in tiny quantities, it is dangerous. Now, if you really want to consume alcohol, the only way to do that would be to put a tube into your stomach and, you know, put the alcohol into it, like some kids do these days in parties, and some kids push it through their rectum as a enema. Now, that bypasses the mouth, but I still think it's a bad idea. I just told you this study from Korea shows that it increases the risk of arthritis, makes things worse.
2: Yeah, I used to party a lot differently in college than do that anyway.
0: That sounds a little crazy. Yeah, doctor, we have another text here about consuming sugar. Does it raise your cortisol? C-O-R-T-I-S-O-L?
1: I am not sure. It does not directly increase cortisol level, to the best of my knowledge. Mm-hmm. But again, you know, I could be wrong. But to the best of my knowledge, it does not directly affect cortisol level.
0: Okay.
1: What affects cortisol level is lack of sleep.
0: Oh.
1: And stress.
0: Mm-hmm.
1: In fact, cortisol is sometimes called the stress hormone. Basically, what happens is when you, by the way, let me give you a more detailed explanation. If you check your blood sample for cortisol at 8 o'clock in the morning,
0: right,
1: and check it again at 4 o'clock in the afternoon, mm-hmm. the morning cortisol level is higher and the evening cortisol level is low. Let me put it this way. I'm not going to apologize. I'm a born-again Christian. God designed it that way. So you have, because when you start waking up in the morning, you need a lot more energy. And then as the day wears on, you need less and less of this. So it goes down. This is natural. Okay. When you stay up late working on document or whatever, mm-hmm. so the body says, this guy is not going to sleep. He seems to be going up for a second shift. So I better kick up his cortisol level. And this has been shown to be a pretty strong correlation with increased cortisol level in the evening. I mean, obesity in the people who work at night.
0: Okay.
1: There was a 30-year study that showed that people who work at night have higher cortisol level, higher obesity, high blood pressure, diabetes, cancer.
0: Mm-hmm. What makes it attacks. In the body? Is that made by the thyroid?
1: No. Cortisol is made by a gland that is sitting on top of your kidney. Because it's adjacent to the kidney, we call it adrenal gland.
0: Mm-hmm.
1: This produces cortisol. There are two layers of adrenal gland. The outer layer produces a chemical called aldosterone, which controls sodium-potassium balance.
0: Okay.
1: So if you don't have enough aldosterone, your sodium will be wasted. In other words, you lose a lot of sodium, the urine, and you'll become lethargic. Now, this is a condition called Addison's disease. This is what JFK had. John F. Kennedy had Addison's disease.
0: Mm-hmm.
1: And so he had to take some supplements. So the outer layer produces aldosterone. The inner layer produces cortisol. And that is kicked up during stresses. Like if you get a fever or, you know, pain, the cortisol level goes up.
0: Interesting.
2: I got a comment that Thursday night. I was watching one of the infamous news networks, and they had a guy on there that is suing Ozempic. He's had loss of sight. Random loss of sight. What do you know about that?
1: Well, I do know that story, and I believe there are not one report. A few other reports have come up saying that sudden loss of vision has been associated with Ozempic.
0: Wow.
2: Huh.
0: That's amazing. That's something.
1: So, you know, here's, I keep coming back to the
0: There's
1: same
0: There's always
1: old
0: a
1: thing.
0: Give and take, right?
1: Exactly. Yeah, there is a, what I call risk versus benefit.
0: Mm-hmm.
1: Now, if you have 450 pounds, I think it's probably worth... Now, everybody doesn't get blindness. So if you are 450 pounds and you have diabetes and you have all kinds of problems, perhaps the benefit from Ozempic is less than the risk of complications. On the other hand, if you're only 10 pounds overweight and you're trying to lose 10 pounds just to look slimmer and prettier, well... Yeah, that'll be a good idea. In fact, interestingly enough, I just came across a study two days ago. I think it was called GP415 or something like that. This is a new chemical that is not released into the market. It reduces it kills the fat cells without doing anything else. So it can actually knock off in an experimental volunteer, it was able to reduce fat cells by 10% within a matter of weeks. But unfortunately, it's not available for general use yet.
0: That's interesting. Doctor, we have another text here at 775-5559. As we age, doctor, do we lose kidney function? Is that normal?
1: Yes. Yes.
0: Okay.
1: Generally, it's called the glomerular filtration rate. In a young adult, like 18-year-old male, it should be about 120 cc's per minute. Okay? As we age, you up, again, giving you rough ideas, as you age, for every year, you lose about 1 or 2 cc per minute filtration rate.
0: Mm-hmm.
1: Okay? So, in the elderly population, it should be certainly more than 60, but not less than 60. When it's less than 60, we think its kidney function is declining significantly. So there is a gap between 127 and 120 and 60. But below 60 means the kidney is compromised. Below 30 means patient is in serious trouble. That's how they categorize it, renal failure, you know, mild, moderate, severe. And so when it's less than 30, it's pretty bad.
2: I've got third stage kidney disease. I have fluctuated when I have my function tested, my creatinine level. I've gone from 55 to 37 last summer. And my nephrologist said, well, it's been such a dry year. I've seen a lot of this. The test is the time of like a photograph shot of it. It's not like it's the average, like an A1C diabetic. And it does concern me because I've been at third stage probably for about 8 years.
1: But did you know, David, that if you quit all animal products and eat plant protein, the kidney function might improve dramatically.
2: Okay.
1: I think I told you about a story when a lady came from, Alabama to me about 4 years ago because her kidney is failing. And after I treated her for a year, I saw her every month and I changed her lifestyle. Would you believe that a year later she called me back and said she moved back to Alabama and she called my office and wanted to talk to me and I got on the phone and she said, do you remember me? I said, yes, ma'am. He said, praise the Lord. My kidney function is normal. My kidney specialist said, I don't need dialysis anymore.
0: Wow.
1: So that's how dramatic improvement. Now, will everybody get that same improvement? I can't say. But what's the downside?
0: That's right.
2: Yeah. Yeah, the whole thing is it's kind of a silent killer. You don't know you've got that issue.
1: Correct.
2: Until you have it checked out.
1: Correct.
0: So a text messenger would just like to piggyback on that. And, Doctor, what are the do's and don'ts for great kidney health as you get older?
1: Yeah. Animal protein is extremely hazardous to kidney function. And also, even plant protein, you should not consume more than about 0.4 grams per pound, like a half a gram per pound.
0: Mm-hmm.
1: That means if you weigh 200 pounds, well, let me put it the other way, 0.4 actually, 0.4. So that's less than half a gram per pound. That means if you weigh 200 pounds, you should be consuming only about 75 grams of protein for all three meals.
0: Mm.
1: Studies have shown that protein, high protein diet is a killer for kidneys. It also reduces life expectancy. Did you know that? There was a report just came out this week showing that high protein diet increases the mortality rate.
0: Oh, that is interesting. So stay away from the high protein. Concentrate then on what? Just greens, vegetables?
1: Right. By the way, a lot of people don't know this. Did you know that broccoli has protein?
2: Oh, yeah. Yeah.
1: Do you know that rice has protein?
0: Oh, I like rice, yeah.
1: Okay. Well, the only thing you need to do is, I've been doing some research on rice. If you cook rice, as soon as you finish cooking, if you're going to cook rice more than what you need for today's meal,
0: mm-hmm.
1: immediately put it into small bags or small containers and freeze them.
0: Oh.
1: You do not put them in the refrigerator. You should freeze them.
0: Mm-hmm.
1: This is the Japanese way of eating rice without risk. Studies have shown that there is a bacteria in the rice called Bacterium cereus. Cereus, whatever you want to call it.
0: Mm-hmm.
1: And Bacillus cereus, forms a toxin. And all rice, regardless of where it comes from, has Bacillus cereus. Mm-hmm. And produces the toxins, and the bacteria multiplies in a warm temperature, which means when you cook rice, as it cools down, the Bacillus cereus starts to multiply very rapidly, and that produces a toxin that can cause stomach upset, intestinal upset. So what the Japanese do is, as soon as they cook the rice, before it cools down, they scoop what they need for today's meal, and the rest of it portion into one single serving meal into small containers and put in the freezer. This stops that bacillus from multiplying. And so when you want to eat rice again, take one of those containers and, you know, warm it up again and, you know, microwave oven or better than that, steam it, and your rice is as good as it was when you cooked it the first time.
0: Well, speaking of that, Doctor, where can we meet you today for your luncheon?
1: Come to 1191 South Columbia Road, Grand Forks, North Dakota. You know, I've told you this humorous way to direct you. If you come over the overpass, mm-hmm. look for the first traffic sign going south, traffic light. And look for a sign that says, to see a good cardiologist, turn right. To see a better cardiologist, turn left. That's where you come. My name is on the building. It's a two-story building in the same parking lot where a lot of dental offices are located.
0: Right.
1: Yeah, and that's where you can find me. Serve lunch at 12 o'clock, but I have an exciting program at 10 o'clock this morning. Bible study, open to everybody. It's non-denominational. We're going to talk about the prophecies of Daniel, and we are going through right now the little horn and the beast.
0: Okay.
1: The fourth beast and the little horn, and join us. We'll have a good discussion at 10 o'clock.
0: Thank you very much, Doctor. And if we have any other health questions, we can join you again Monday morning about 9:03 or 4.
1: Critical thought
0: with your son Monday morning.
1: Yes, sir.
0: Well, thank you very much, Doctor.
2: Thanks, Doctor.
0: And you have a great day. We'll catch up
1: Take
0: with
1: care.
0: You.
1: Take care. Stay away from alcohol, guys.
0: Yes. Yeah. Okay. Bye-bye, Doctor. Thanks.
1: Bye-bye.
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0: If you notice the battery is feeling hot or the device is feeling hot when you're using it, it's time to replace it. 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I think of e-bikes and e-scooters that you might charge in a garage that might be blocking an exit, or your back mudroom or something like that. Don't block an exit.
1: You can learn more safety tips by going to safekidsgf.com. Over $5,000 was donated on Give Like Dolly Day to support the Dolly Parton Imagination Library program in Grand Forks County. Give Like Dolly Day was on September 25th, which is also recognized as 9 to 5 Day in light of Parton's hit song and film 9 to 5. Grand Forks County's Dolly Parton Imagination Library program started up again July 1st, and there have been more than 1,200 enrollments since Parton's death in August. For KNOX News, I'm Alex Carminati.
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0: that's a lifty upper that...
1: This is Big Al Hurd. Remember Al Hurd?
0: Yeah. I think he's from, was it Louisiana?
1: Yep, down south there.
0: Yeah.
1: Great stuff, great stuff. Well, hey, we're getting into fall right now. October, one of the nicest months back here.
0: I would say October is the nicest month. And, you know, we got 56 degrees, but we may, it's not maybe going to happen, but it'll come close.

0: record temperature today. Fargo may break their temperature in the 80s. I'm not going to give up on warm weather in October. Yeah, we're going to take a real dump in the next couple of days.
1: Couple days, yeah. I think by next week, by Monday or something.
0: Sunday, high in the mid-50s maybe. But, hey, it's okay. We don't have no snow, ice. There's a lot to be grateful for when you look at what's going on in Florida. They're getting washed out on the...
1: up in the, what, Pensacola area?
0: Yeah, I've been in that area, and yeah, usually it's the other side they're getting kicked. But I was watching, and they are in a big, big hurt. Florida and near Alabama, up in that section, the Panhandle area. Florida's a beautiful place, in many ways, and been there many times, enjoyed it. So, you know, I'm thinking I've been asked on the streets at times, because I've been in broadcasting since 1968. Mm. And people have asked me about what was it like? What was it different from? And being music and broadcasting are probably the most things I know I can be at least confident talking about. A lot of changes. One of the big changes was in the 90s when they broke up the fact that people in the media could own only so much of the traffic. Mm-hmm. You know, like this area, we just about have a monopoly now. Thank God for KNOX News. But it's what happened is they had it so you couldn't own three stations, a newspaper, and a lot of different things, because the bias in the news, of course, is going to be pretty one-sided from that particular organization. And they broke that up, and I never could understand that.
1: So that was the FCC was petitioned to, you know, change the rules, that the times are changing, maybe it was because of online. Was online starting at that time? Was that kind of a thing yet?
0: Online really probably kicked in after the 2000. It was out there. There was the internet with the government back in the late 40s. The government had computers before anybody. Access to, I don't know, I was in the Army.
1: So what was the reason back in the 30s or 40s that they didn't want one person or company controlling the media in one area? So that would have been your newspapers, radio, television wasn't out yet. Yeah, so it was too big, right?
0: Yeah. There's been a lot of changes in the media since I've been around, since the late 60s, when I listened to radio at night sometimes, and I was speaking about this last week, man. They were talking about it. Mark Younes, or gosh, I think it was Mark. Yeah, in the nighttime, he'd get the clear signal from Chicago, KAY in Little Rock, Arkansas, Doc Holliday, and you'd have Larry Luchak, WLS, who was from Idaho, by the way. Very good-looking guy. Looked like Robert Urich, the actor. He had a face for television, this guy. And I remember listening to these guys in KOMA, one of the guys in the area, Johnny Dark, worked in Grand Forks at KNOX. Johnny Dark, Quam, his name, Dave Quam, I believe. I think he's from Bemidji. I think he's still alive. He was Johnny Dark and KOMA. And when I was in the Army, I was in Oklahoma Lawton, and it was really nice to listen to this guy on the radio in the morning because I felt like I was at home. I remember listening to him 10 at night driving around. Yes, we didn't really have a lot of rock stations that you could pick up at night in Grand Forks in the mid-60s. And until it got to be a little year or so later, we've had it that way. And believe it or not, KNOX. And I remember listening to KNOX in the mid to early 60s. In fact, I remember listening to KNOX when I was a toddler near 3-4 years old. And Jack French was on the radio.
1: Oh, sure, yeah.
0: He was from Grafton, I believe, originally, his family. And Jack was the godfather of radio at the time in this area. Jack was, and he was for many years. I worked for him in 79 or 70, even 1970. But Jack, I remember, it's really weird. They've got this, don't say hello, say Merry Christmas. I remember it as a four-year-old. We have a call. Go ahead, talk to us. You're on Coffee Chat. Talk to us.
2: Hey, good morning, guys. Great program. I love it. I don't always call in, but when I do, I do.
0: I'm glad you do.
2: But, yeah. I used to sit in my car at night, and I would, way back in the day, and I'd tune in the AM radio bands, and I'd pick up stations from all over, you know. I used to love that. I thought it was so cool, you know, that,
0: yeah,
2: like you said, clear signals at night. And I would pick up like WLS out of Chicago and,
0: yep,
2: what's the one over in Bismarck? KFYR.
0: K-Fire, yeah.
2: Yeah, and they used to play rock and roll generally, you know,
0: yep,
2: pop rock and all that, oldies and stuff. No, I was wondering, so I know oldies are oldies. They'll always, you know, I don't know if you guys remember KSNR here in Grand Forks. They used to play oldies.
0: Oh, yeah, Johnny Fever, you bet.
2: Yeah.
0: Yeah.
2: You know, and they'd have Wolfman on there every now and then. And,
0: yeah,
2: from a different source, you know, and I miss that station so much. I don't know why it went country. Good Lord.
0: Well, the market really changes. I fought to get Sawcop on for 3 years at KNOX. And finally, corporate and everybody thought they'd give us a chance. Well, we're moving into our seventh year, but it took a lot to get KNOX back doing music once in a while, because KNOX was a music station in the 50s, 60s, 70s, 80s. And
2: yep.
0: So
2: I remember listening to it with my dad when I was a kid, you know, back in the 60s. And
0: yeah,
2: KNOX was they used to have a little jingle. It was something like the heart of the Red River Valley or something like that.
0: Yeah, you're doing better than me. Yeah, it's
2: I tried to find that online, you know, like looking over old records, you know, for KNOX. But so are 70s now considered oldies?
0: You know what? It's really weird. The 80s are considered oldies.
2: I know, right? And that means I'm a real oldie moldy.
0: yeah. And when we do the 50s, 60s, we actually, when you bring that out, we have 20-year-olds to 90-plus-year-olds every decade listening to Sawcop. They never thought it would be, but we know that through text and people on the street, which amazed me, and Dean. Yeah, as the years go on, oldies get more recent.
2: Well, yeah, you know, and I agree. You know, I mean, the oldies are the oldies. You know, the doo-wop. You know, the folk music. You know, the psychedelic music of the 60s, all that stuff. You know, I just love it. And
0: well,
2: it's going to request a song.
0: Well, let's see if we could get away with it without the FCC, the robot catching us. What's the song, Dean? Well, Dean, we may play a sliver of it. What is it?
2: It's You Were On My Mind.
0: Oh, that's a great song.
1: Yeah, we'll see if I can run down to the basement and look through the stack of records. Maybe we can find it.
0: 1967, though, We Five.
2: Yes, there you go.
1: All right.
2: Great. Hey, you got a great voice. I love you guys, man.
1: Thanks. Thanks, and we'll enjoy. We'll be right back.
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0: Yeah, we got to fade it out because the robotic FCC tackles
1: That's
0: us.
1: A great song, huh?
0: Oh, it's great.
1: Great song, great
0: good,
1: music.
0: Good choice. And like everything we talk about in broadcasting, radio, I remember listening to the Lone Ranger on radio, and Gunsmoke, they had that on, and Robert Conrad was the voice of Matt Dillon on the radio of Gunsmoke. And when it went to television, this wouldn't be cool today. Well, Robert Conrad's, portly guy. He's not a slim trim James Arness, who is from Minneapolis area. Him and Peter Graves, his brother. And so when it came down to it, they picked Jim Arness to do the TV show. We got another phone call. Talk to us on Coffee Chat. You're on.
2: Hey, good morning there, Dave and Dean.
0: Hey, morning. Good morning. Good morning.
2: Back in 1975, I was the youngest of the class, and I was 17. I came to Forks, lied my age, and went to work building all the apartments in the South End. And, of course, back then, Team Electronics was unbelievable for the sales of speakers and, amplifiers.
1: I remember that, yeah.
2: And I still got my old Pioneer 1010, SX-1010.
0: Oh,
2: it only pumps out it only pumps out 100 watts per RMS per channel. And I still got my old Marantzes and the old turntables right now. They're worth 500 to almost up to 1,000, depending on the condition.
0: Yeah.
2: But go ahead.
0: Well, that's really something. You got that equipment still, and it was a state of the art back then.
2: And that Pioneer, I was in a basement apartment. It was cheap back then. I mean,
0: yeah, right. Yeah.
2: 75 to 100 bucks a month, and and I picked up every radio station, like you said, Chicago, Oklahoma City, Little Rock, every night.
0: It was great.
2: The old Walworth downtown, they had an Elbin on special every week for $2.99.
0: Yeah.
2: Next to the old Jim Lyons owl shop.
1: Wow, good stuff.
0: Well, that's
1: good
0: great.
1: Memories.
0: Hey, thanks a lot. We appreciate the call. We had to run news.
1: Up here. We'll be right back.
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7: Are you still there?
1: There you go. There's the Lone Ranger coming down to save the day.
0: Io Silver.
1: There you go, the horse. Yeah. There. We got a call, don't we?
0: Yeah, we do. Yeah, about 30 seconds. We're moving up to news time. Go talk to us, please.
8: Hello?
0: Go ahead, caller. You got about 30 seconds.
8: Hey, Okay, so I used to over-the-road truck in 05, 07. I'd get through Iowa a lot. And at midnight, 10 o'clock, I'd grab an AM station out of eastern Canada or maybe, you know, north of Detroit there, whatever that town is. And the music of your life was the DJ. That's how he'd announce it. And it had the Bing Crosby and the Frank Sinatra stuff.
0: Oh,
8: it was
0: yeah.
8: just awesome. There must be a market for that somewhere. On XM radio, I didn't like it because there's no DJ. We don't want to sit through commercials, but XM, it's just the music alone, only. You know, it just seems lifeless. You need a good DJ. I need good show hosts.
1: Yeah.
0: Well, we try to be that on Sock.
1: Hey, you're talking to him right here. I'll tell you, you got it. You hit the jackpot today.
0: I was those DJs in the 60s. I was that guy.
1: Yeah. Well, that's great.
8: Off topic, you're talking vinyl. In the 70s, I had the Headless Horseman on a big album. My sister got it for me for Christmas.
1: Good, yeah. Good.
8: And then that Sleepy Hollow, the movie, you know.
1: Yeah,
0: Well, we're moving up to news time.
1: We got to get going here, but thanks a lot, everybody.
8: Yeah, thanks a lot.
9: The daring and resourceful masked rider of the plains.
10: ABC News, I'm Chuck Sievertson. Two regional officials say the airport in the Saudi Arabian capital has been attacked again. They say air traffic stopped and the airport evacuated. Iran-backed Houthi rebels claiming responsibility for previous airport attacks this week. One death in Florida and over 800,000 power outages reported from this. The former hurricane getting weaker but is still a threat through the weekend for tens of millions, slamming into the Gulf Coast overnight, now threatening tornadoes, flooding, and wind damage from the coast to Tennessee and the Carolinas, heading north to the northeast. Granting a request of immigration advocates, a federal judge has barred the government from deporting an undocumented immigrant shot Thursday by an ICE agent in New York City. Ukraine will not stop attacking Russia's oil refineries, despite President Trump's deal with Vladimir Putin to release Russian diesel, says a source close to the matter. This is ABC News. Much criticism from across the political spectrum of Defense Secretary Pete Hegseth's announcement that the December firing squad execution of the Fort Hood, Texas mass shooter will be live streamed for the public to see as it happens. Hegseth says it's to show consequences. When asked yesterday, President Trump would not comment specifically on that issue. ABC's Stephen Portnoy.
11: Utah Republican Senator John Curtis urges Hegseth to reconsider, posting on X, "The victims deserve justice administered with solemnity. Broadcasting a death diminishes us and is not an effective deterrent." North Carolina Republican Tom Tillis calling the plan beyond disgusting, and the head of the U.S. Conference of Catholic Bishops blasting the live stream as a barbaric promotion of a culture of death, saying it must be reconsidered.
10: NFL Hall of Fame Dallas Cowboys player of 12 seasons and Chicago Bears coach for a decade, Mike Ditka, is dead at 86, won Super Bowls as a coach and a player. Chuck Sievertson, ABC News.
3: From the Berkshire Hathaway Home Services Family Realty Newsroom, this is KNOX News with Alex Carminati.
12: North Dakota Republican State Representative Mike Nathie of Bismarck announced a bill on Monday that would offer teachers an annual salary bonus if they would come to North Dakota and stay long term. The Support Teachers and Youth Success Stipend, also known as STAYS, would award teachers a $3,400 bonus. This is being done in an effort to help solve the teacher shortage across the state. North Dakota State K-12 Superintendent Levi Bachmeyer is one of the bill's biggest supporters. He tells KNOX's The Ryan Cunningham Show.
13: Why are we doing this is kids deserve great teachers, and we need to get more educators in our classrooms. Pay does not solve every problem, but when you're making 20% less than someone else who holds a bachelor's degree, when we're ranked 41st in pay, this is not a silver bullet solution, but it's a problem that we have to solve. And I think that this is one really great way to help move the needle and get more teachers in these empty classrooms.
12: Public and private school teachers would also be able to receive the stipend. Bachmeyer was asked about public money being sent to private school teachers and if the bill's even constitutional. Bachmeyer says this is constitutional for
13: the same reason the primary residence tax credit is not considered to run afoul of our Constitution's gift clause. we're putting money directly in the hands of teachers. We're not setting up a separate system. This is not a voucher system. I think this is much more like the fact that we have students in our private schools who are able to get free and reduced meals from the federal government because those private schools play by those same rules. I mean, to say that there's no government money going into private schools is just not correct.
12: For KNOX News, I'm Alex Carminati.
14: Here's your News Talk 1310 KNOX forecast. Sunshine mixed with clouds at times today, with daytime highs approaching 82. Winds out of the south, 10 to 15 miles per hour. Lows dip down to about 49. Tonight, partly cloudy skies. Cloudy skies expected. Tomorrow, slight chance for showers. High temperatures reach up to 59. I'm meteorologist Jennifer Wojcicki on News Talk 1310 KNOX. Right now, it's 59 degrees.
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0: it's another Saturday sock hop in an October autumn fall day.
1: There you go. Yeah, the October sock hop. There you go. I think they were more popular in the fall of the year, weren't they? The sock hops.
0: Oh well, school started.
1: School's back. You know, you wanted to get to know everybody. Yeah. Kind of a little dance in the gym there. We always say, well, what does the sock hop mean? Well, you were dancing on the gym floor in your socks, right?
0: Yeah, it was.
1: You want to scuff up the floor.
0: Noon hour, yeah. It was noon hour, and you paid a little fee. And it was started in the early 40s by the Junior Red Cross to support the troops in World War II. That's how it started. And they were playing the
1: We had no text swing. Messaging, so how would you meet the girls, right?
0: Well, you did it the right way. You went to events like dances.
1: You went to dances, maybe a sporting event, maybe a social event of some kind.
0: A lot of people met their future wife at the workplace.
1: Oh, yeah. That's right.
0: We're going to continue on with some sock hop music, and we've got some good listeners, Brother Ray in Grafton. Hey, good morning, Ray. Hope you're doing well.
1: Yeah, good morning.
0: And I spent time with Ron and Gary yesterday afternoon, known them since I was 6 years old, and we had a good talk, and they're good listeners. So let's kick in the music.
1: Let's kick it on. Get ready, everybody.

0: Yeah, 57 degrees. That's going out to my wife Shirley, her favorite Lassie Lassie.
1: That'll get you pumping there, huh? Oh. Yeah, time walk around the studio here, get that music up there.
0: Yeah,
1: wow,
0: that's right.
1: Good stuff.
0: Well, we had to pick it up a little bit there, Freddie Kidd and the late, great Freddie Kidd. And Come Softly to Me, the guy and two gals from Washington State, lonely boy Paul Anka, still around at 83 or so years old and still vibrant. And still, he's looking for another wife. He had mentioned on TV a couple months ago. And my favorite guy, the doo-wop king, Dion. And the Belmonts, a teenager, love his...
1: good old Dion.
0: Yeah, one of his first. Someone was mentioning, we're talking about old radio in Grand Forks, and someone had mentioned Beatle-Rama, that was on a local station every night for a while. I guess I should remember that. I think I vaguely do. But yeah, we had that going on here. Well, what happened in 1959... many things, some we like to forget, especially this. On February 3rd, a chartered plane that was transporting the rock and roll musicians Buddy Holly, Ritchie Valens, and the Big Bopper crashed in foggy conditions near Clear Lake, Iowa. Been there a couple of times at that place of the last event. All four occupants on the plane, including the pilot, Roger Peterson, 22 years old, hardly any experience behind them. They were all killed. And it popularized Don McLean's 1972 song, American Pie, which he saw the headlines. And
1: that's right.
0: He was like 15 years old, and he wrote the song as he saw it the day the music died. Well, the music's not going to die here. We're going to continue.
1: We've got the memories.
0: Yes, and we got the Everly Brothers. Or no, not the Everly Brothers, but we've got Bobby Darin, my favorite that he did, coming up after the Farm Report.
1: We'll be back.
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2: 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For example, if you have a 17 CEC times 10, that's 170. Let's say that you still have 90 pounds of nitrogen left in your soil after harvest. Well, 170 minus 90 is 80 pounds that we'd feel somewhat comfortable applying as a maximum rate. The lower your CEC, the lighter your soil, and the less chance you can hold nitrogen. Now, on top of that, we never recommend applying fall nitrogen where you're worried about flooding or delayed spring planting. Next, let's talk about the right rate. Look first at your yield goal and and how much nitrogen you actually need. Subtract off the nitrogen you expect to get out of your soil mineralization. Subtract the amount of nitrogen left from the previous crop. Then look if your soil can hold the remaining amount you need. I'm not saying that you can apply this much in the fall, but at least figure out how much you need. And don't forget to vary the rate depending on the high yielding and low yielding areas of your fields. We'll talk next about the right form and right timing when it comes to nitrogen applications. Stay tuned.
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2: The right form of straight nitrogen in the fall is anhydrous ammonia. Anhydrous converts to ammonium, which is positively charged and locks onto your negatively charged soil. We do not like urea or liquid 28% in the fall, as those forms quickly convert to nitrate. Nitrate is negatively charged and leaches easily. Urea and 28% are great in the spring or summer. We don't like them in the fall, other than at low rates. Finally, in terms of timing, we always want to see nitrogen applied shortly before use. But when you're applying it in the fall, it can still be done successfully if you follow two timing tips. First, make sure you apply late in the fall when the soil is cold, preferably below 40 degrees, but for sure below 50. Will a nitrogen stabilizer help? Yep, but it's not a miracle product. Wait to apply until it's cold. The other timing tip is plant early in the spring. The earlier you plant, the sooner your crop is using the nitrogen, meaning you have less chance for loss. Again, fall nitrogen can be successful in the right soil if you use the right rate of the right form at the right time. I'm Darren Hefty.
0: 57 degrees. We got a call on Sock Up. Talk to us.
11: Hey, guys. Who sang the song, like, Rubber Ball, I'll Come Bouncing Back to You? Is that Bobby V or Bobby Finn?
0: Bobby V, that was about 1963.
11: Yeah, I told this to Noah Ewens. Uh-huh. They were talking this stuff. Well, my mom's sister's husband, who passed away, was cousins to him.
0: Oh, really? Yeah.
11: When the band crashed and died, he filled in, and that's what got him going.
1: That's right.
0: Exactly. Good point.
1: Yeah.
11: And Mark Ewens, mm-hmm. So in that conversations I learned, Mark Ewens lived across the street or next door. So.
0: Yeah. Well, that's.
11: I got to go there.
0: Yeah. Okay. Thanks a lot.
1: Thanks. That's interesting stuff. Look at that. Small world.

0: The Impellas there ran all the way home right here on Sock Op Saturday with I Kissed You, the Everlys, Bobby Darin, Dream Lover. Well, we've got a song, a double-sided remembering of February 1959, two in a row, coming up after the news.
1: Special bonus, everyone.
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3: This week has been National Fire Prevention Week, and this year's theme is about how electronic devices like cell phones and other items can be charged safely. 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
4: 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I think of e-bikes and e-scooters that you might charge in a garage that might be blocking an exit, or your back mudroom or something like that. Don't block an exit.
3: You can learn more safety tips by going to safekidsgf.com. Over $5,000 was donated on Give Like Dolly Day to support the Dolly Parton Imagination Library program in Grand Forks County. Give Like Dolly Day was on September 25th, which is also recognized as 9 to 5 Day in light of Parton's hit song and film 9 to 5. Grand Forks County's Dolly Parton Imagination Library program started up again July 1st, and there have been more than 1,200 enrollments since Parton's death in August. For KNOX News, I'm Alex Carminati.
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0: Yeah, Bebop Lula, Gene Vincent there, and the three bells, as Doo-Wop Dean calls them, the three ding-dongs. The Browns, that was Jim Ed Brown.
1: That was a big hit for him. Well, amazing, yeah.
0: Jim Ed Brown and his sisters there, yeah. And then a tribute to February 1959, the year we're featuring. That'll be the day Buddy Holly and Donna, Richie Valens, songs that were on the charts that year. Unfortunately, the day the music died for many of us. Well, back then, President Eisenhower, he set up the American flag featuring the 50 stars arranged in staggered rows and five 6-star rows and 4 5-star rows. And it became official July 4th, 1960. And Hawaii and Alaska were admitted to the Union, Dino.
1: That's right, in 1959.
0: Yeah, well, we are going to come back because we're going to talk about smoke getting in your eyes.
1: Okay.
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His name is Dooley. He's my guy, and I love him truly. He's not good looking. Heaven knows, but I'm wild about his crazy clothes. He wears

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He's got a port liberty and a 12-foot yacht. 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He's got...

0: feeling sick, and he decided that he better make his will out quick. He said,
1: just before the angels come to carry me, I want it down in writing how to bury me.

0: band.
1: Yeah, Pink Shoelaces, Dodie Stevens. I bet, Dean, I bet you still got a pair of those Pink Shoelaces.
2: I didn't know about that song until a few years ago, and it's a pretty good song. Whatever happened to Dodie? Did she ever have any other hits? Or
1: I think she's retired, if she's still alive.
2: She must have only been about 1920 when she did that song.
1: Oh, I suppose, yeah. She was one hit. Back then, if he had one hit, he did pretty good. Mm-hmm. Then we had Kansas City, Wilbert Harrison. And My Heart is an Open Book. Carl Dopkins Jr. Yeah. And I really enjoy that Platter, Smoke Gets in Your Eyes. It's so soothing. It's a beautiful song. They had so many good songs out. And, I don't know what happened to the sunshine, but Grand Forks is cloudy the past 45 minutes at least. And temperature's not going too far, 58 degrees. We're going to be expecting some rain in the next few days.
2: Yeah, we'll be right back, everybody.
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4: This Krista Pike, who survived a botched execution in Tennessee, has been discharged from the hospital. There appears to be a possible new front in the Iran war in Saudi Arabia, with another suspected attack today by Iran-backed Houthi rebels of the airport in the Saudi Arabian capital. It was evacuated, say, two regional officials. 2 days ago, three Saudi citizens, including a pilot, were killed at the airport in Riyadh. At least two deaths and over 800,000 power outages in the southeast are reported from this former hurricane that hit the Gulf Coast overnight. It's weakening, but is still a threat, moving north to Tennessee, the Carolinas toward the northeast. Montgomery, Alabama Mayor Stephen Reed.
5: We have a few thousand people who are still without power. But we had less than 6 inches of rain.
4: Southern California and the Mexican Pacific coast are in the path of Tropical Storm Rachel tonight. This is ABC News. Reaction from someone who thinks he should have received the Nobel Peace Prize for 2026 and not former UN Human Rights Chief Navi Pillay for, says the Nobel Committee, efforts to promote peace and international law.
6: The United States of America, represented by me as your president, should have received the Nobel Peace Prize, but didn't.
4: President Trump calling the Nobel Committee
6: really enemies of civilization.
4: And adding,
6: we should have had 8 Nobel Prizes for each war.
4: That from a Trump rally for Republican candidates in Syracuse, New York last night. NFL legend Mike Ditka is dead at 86. ABC's Whit Johnson.
7: Ditka played for 12 seasons, winning Super Bowl VI with the Cowboys and becoming the first tight end ever inducted into the Hall of Fame. In 1982, he would return to the Bears, coaching the team for a decade, winning the Super Bowl in 1986.
4: Chuck Severson, ABC News.
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9: North Dakota Republican State Representative Mike Nathie of Bismarck announced a bill on Monday that would offer teachers an annual salary bonus if they would come to North Dakota and stay long term. The Support Teachers and Youth Success Stipend, also known as STAYS, would award teachers a $3,400 bonus. This is being done in an effort to help solve the teacher shortage across the state. North Dakota State K-12 Superintendent Levi Bachmeyer is one of the bill's biggest supporters. He tells KNOX's The Ryan Cunningham Show.
10: Why are we doing this is kids deserve great teachers, and we need to get more educators in our classrooms. Pay does not solve every problem, but when you're making 20% less than someone else who holds a bachelor's degree, when we're ranked 41st in pay, this is not a silver bullet solution, but it's a problem that we have to solve. And I think that this is one really great way to help move the needle and get more teachers in these empty classrooms.
9: Public and private school teachers would also be able to receive the stipend. Bachmeyer was asked about public money being sent to private school teachers and if the bill's even constitutional. Bachmeyer says this is constitutional for
10: the same reason the primary residence tax credit is not considered to run afoul of our Constitution's gift clause. we're putting money directly in the hands of teachers. We're not setting up a separate system. This is not a voucher system. I think this is much more like the fact that we have students in our private schools who are able to get free and reduced meals from the federal government because those private schools play by those same rules. I mean, to say that there's no government money going into private schools is just not correct.
9: For KNOX News, I'm Alex Carminati.
0: Here's your News Talk 1310 KNOX forecast. Sunshine mixed with clouds at times today, with daytime highs approaching 82. Winds out of the south, 10 to 15 miles per hour. Lows dip down to about 49. Tonight, partly cloudy skies. Cloudy skies expected tomorrow. Slight chance for showers. High temperatures reach up to 59. I'm meteorologist Jennifer Wojcicki on News Talk 1310 KNOX. 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

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They did rival here. 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

0: what more can I do? Lloyd Price there, Dino. Yeah.
1: Lloyd Price. Where do I know him from?
0: Probably.
1: Maybe The Price is Right. Oh, no, that's the wrong show.
0: Anybody need a part-time job?
1: Yeah, there you go.
0: And then we had Bobby Bear. You know, interesting story behind Bobby Bear. When he did All-American Boy.
1: Yeah.
0: Back in 1959, he went by his real name. You know what it was? Well, you're never going to guess it. You weren't even born?
1: Yeah. What was it?
0: Bill Parsons.
1: Well, that was his name. Oh, okay. Oh, yeah. Then I would never guess that one.
0: And then he thought, you know, it doesn't sound very country.
1: It's very plain. Yeah, it is.
0: Bobby Bear, he switched into Bobby Bear from Bill Parsons for all you people that were about my age at, what the heck, 1959. I was 11 years old. Yeah, 11. And then, where the heck am I here? Oh, Venus and Blue Jeans, Frankie Avalon.
1: Yes.
0: And the Coasters, Charlie Brown. They were quite the group. Them and the Temptations. A lot of these groups were like cousins in a way. The music. We've got a song. It's about a birthday song coming up.
1: Oh, okay. Interesting. Here we go.
0: After this.
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0: Yeah, there goes my baby. Donna Summers did what did they call it? The late 70s, that kind of music?
1: Kind of the, like a disco type?
0: Disco, yeah, disco. I had a mind slip there. Disco. She did a good version and made it her own.
1: That's right.
0: And it was, frankly, it was as good as the original, but it sounded so different. You wouldn't even recognize it unless you listen closely. And we did two in a row of the instrumentals back in 59. There are several instrumentals. They don't make them anymore. They don't air. If they do, they don't make the top 100.
1: That's right, yeah.
0: We did the Red River Rock by Johnny and the Hurricanes. They were from England, no less. Prior Santo and Johnny, they're from Canada.
1: Mm.
0: And Santo woke up one night, him and Santo and Johnny were brothers, and he had this tune in his mind, and he put it to paper, and that's how Santo and Johnny and Sleepwalk all evolved in the middle of the night. It was like me last night about six times, yeah. Sleepwalking one of those nights. 16 Candles, the birthday song there.
1: I was going to say, who else did? Did somebody else do 16 Candles?
0: No, not that I'm aware of that made any noise on it. Yeah. Johnny Maestro, fantastic guy who was the lead singer of the Brooklyn Bridge. The worst thing that could happen in 1968, January, that was him also.
1: Okay, a
0: very great artist there. A lot of things. NFL foot or the AFL Football League was founded this year. And Ford Motor Company got rid of the Edsel. So much for Ford's son.
1: I guess they're collectors now.
0: If you could find one.
1: That's right.
0: But hey, we've got the news. But we got a good song coming up after, don't we, Dino?
1: We got it. You're going to love this one. Yeah.
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4: 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I think of e-bikes and e-scooters that you might charge in a garage that might be blocking an exit, your back mudroom or something like that. 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
3: You can learn more safety tips by going to safekidsgf.com. Over $5,000 was donated on Give Like Dolly Day to support the Dolly Parton Imagination Library program in Grand Forks County. Give Like Dolly Day was on September 25th, which is also recognized as 9 to 5 Day in light of Parton's hit song and film 9 to 5. Grand Forks County's Dolly Parton Imagination Library program started up again July 1st, and there have been more than 1,200 enrollments since Parton's death in August. For KNOX News, I'm Alex Carminati.
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0: another one by the Fleetwoods. Hey, we got to suck up a fanatic, loving listener.
1: There you go.
0: Go for it. You're on the air.
2: Well, good morning, guys.
1: Yeah, good morning.
0: Hey.
2: You did it again. You're playing some good music.
1: Oh, we are. Yeah, we're good at this, aren't we?
0: Yeah.
2: Great stuff. Great stuff.
1: Thanks.
2: I just wanted to let you know I was listening. Busy in the kitchen again, and I think maybe this is our last day to get windows done.
0: You know what? I got to spray mine down when I get home. I'm glad you reminded me.
1: There you go.
2: Yeah, I'm sure you were happy to get that reminder.
0: Yeah, we'll do.
2: Well, you guys have a good weekend. Enjoy today, and maybe tomorrow won't be too bad.
1: There you go. You take care. Thanks for calling. Yep. Bye-bye.
0: Bye now.
1: You
0: ain't

0: nothing but a hound dog.
1: Yo. Mr. EP there.
0: Yeah, Elvis Presley. Yo, yo. You know, yeah, Rob's listening. Good to hear my son's listening in Durham, North Carolina. Yeah, North Carolina. Yeah. And
1: listeners from coast to coast, North Carolina, out to California to Stefan, yeah. Down to Arizona, back over to Florida. Yes.
0: New Mexico.
1: We cover it
0: Fargo,
1: all.
0: Fargo, Bismarck, Grand Forks, and the southern, northwestern valley.
1: The northern valley here, and all our great farmers out there getting their harvest. Good luck to everybody.
0: Yeah, yeah.
1: North out in the field today.
0: Yeah, north of Grand Forks, all the way up to Winnipeg. Thank you very much. What the heck were we doing? There ain't nothing but a hound dog. And we had there goes my, well, we already talked about that. The 1956 teaser hound dog. That's what you'll hear next November.
1: That's right.
0: November 14th.
1: Yeah.
0: We're going to once a month starting November and December, January, February, March, from what I understand. Just because we have chosen to do that. Being we were retired guys before, so somewhat.
1: Yeah.
0: But we enjoy doing it. Don't get us wrong. We'll be on once a month at least. And Sea of Love by Phil Phillips. You know, Led Zeppelin's lead singer, 78-year-old Robert Plant.
1: I was going to say, he did that, didn't he?
0: He did that song, yeah. He did that. That's right. Very interesting. The guy actually, a whole lot of love in all those songs. He actually can sing a heck of a tune.
1: He does. Good job on that.
0: I think we got some more tunes coming up right after this short
1: break. After the break, we'll be back.
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0: Yeah, we got a caller. You got about 45 seconds. We're moving up close to the end. Go ahead, talk to
13: I'd
0: us.
13: I'd like to talk to you off air for a minute, please.
0: Off the air.
1: Yeah, we can do that, and we'll be right back after this.
0: Call us
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0: Well, go ahead now. You want to talk. You're giving me the hand signals there. Yeah. The little,
1: live radio.
0: Yeah, the live radio there.
1: What are you talking about? That was ironically called Quiet Village by Martin Denny. And I don't know. I wonder who let the dogs out. But
0: I don't know if I could listen to that much, but it's interesting. Yeah.
1: Well, you know, it's just the way it is. Well, we've had a lot of fun today.
0: Interesting. Yeah. Fun day.
1: A lot of contacts, calls, texts. We enjoy this. It's just, it kind of breaks up the week for a lot of people and us, of course. And
0: a little relaxation to the getting ahead for the weekend here. And
1: yeah. We want to thank the advertisers and the management.
0: Absolutely.
1: For allowing us to spark the airwaves a bit. And the radio is just a different animal today, and we're glad we could be part of it. I think there's a lot of good things that have changed and went in different directions, especially AM. Talk radio radio took over AM thanks to Rush Limbaugh.
0: That was a big change, yep.
1: AM was on the way out with the FM really taking command before the internet even, and
0: and you know, there was that news about the AM radio in the cars. Is it still going to go through with AM radio?
1: Well, I'll tell you.
0: We want it.
1: Well, of course we do. The signal is a lot more coverage with AM usually.
0: The range, yep.
1: Yeah. And we're going to be coming back November 14th, or mark that in your calendar if you're.
0: There you go.
1: Yeah, we're going to be doing 1956. A lot of soft music, actually. A lot of Dean Martin, Perry Como, some Elvis, of course.
0: That's right. Big Tough.
1: Probably quite a bit, in fact. And some things that we haven't heard for a long time. Maybe Patti Page might be in there. You have some of these things that...
0: We'll tease you with a little something, good stuff there.
1: But, look out for today. The sun's come out again. It's come to visit us. The temperature, looking at 60 degrees, slowly moving up. Then I think it may be the end of 80-some degrees.
0: Enjoy your outdoors, and we'll be waiting for you, and we'll see you then in November. Take care, everybody.
1: Clean the windows.
0: Yeah, there you go.

0: ABC News, I'm Mike Dubusky. Isaias is now a post-tropical storm pushing into the southeastern U.S. ABC's Leslie Lopez is in Mobile, Alabama, and says even though the storm has weakened, the flooding threat remains.
1: We're heading into areas of Pensacola. It looks like it's going to be in Tuscaloosa later. Tennessee's next, and then you get into areas closer towards the Carolinas. Heavy amounts of rain in these areas, which does include a flood watch for areas of Mississippi, Alabama, Georgia, Tennessee, the Carolinas, high wind watches in those areas as well.
0: Two people are confirmed dead in the storm, one in Florida, one in Alabama. The airport in Riyadh, Saudi Arabia has been evacuated, officials say, after yet another major attack. It comes as fighting escalates in Yemen between the Houthis and the Saudi-backed Yemeni government forces. And 10 days after state officials botched the execution of Krista Pike, that death row inmate has been released from the hospital. This is ABC News. In Ukraine, the death toll from a Russian strike in Zaporizhia has now risen to at least 17, including three children, according to local officials. Rescue crews say those numbers could rise as they continue to search through an apartment building which was leveled by a Russian bomb. Missile strikes also continuing in Kyiv, Ukraine. The Nisei Farmers League in California is pushing back on the Trump administration's deportation efforts, calling on ICE to comply with federal protections for entry onto farms and other outdoor agricultural operations. It comes after ICE agents in the Central Valley captured a worker in Madera yesterday, Fresno Mayor Jerry Dyer.
2: To not cast a wide net, but to surgically remove those individuals that are the worst of the worst and avoid doing this type of enforcement in the presence of children.
0: The Department of Homeland Security standing by its plans to detain anyone in the country illegally. I'm Mike Dubusky, ABC News.
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14: Here's your News Talk 1310 KNOX forecast. A mix of clouds and sun this afternoon with daytime highs approaching 82. Southerly winds 10 to 15 miles per hour. Partly cloudy skies again tonight, lows level off around 49. Cloudy skies tomorrow, slight chance of rain showers. High temperatures reach up to 59. I'm meteorologist Jennifer Wojcicki on News Talk 1310 KNOX. Right now, it's 63 degrees.
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1: Well-known author, investment banker, consumer advocate, analyst, trader. 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
4: All right. My Lord. My Lord, Homer Simpson returned some of my tools. Long-time listeners are going to get that reference. I think I may have brought that up maybe 10, 15 years ago here on the program and talked about it ever since then. You know, The Simpsons, Ned Flanders, the nice neighbor, and, you know, Homer Simpson comes over and steals his tools from his garage and never returns them. That's basically what I was talking about here on, I've been talking about here on the program when it comes to bonds for a very long period of time. The fact that these interest rates being artificially pressed down for an extended period of time essentially stole tools from my toolbox. Back in the 1990s, you could get a risk-free return on average of around 6.5%. That's great, quite frankly. And it's coming back. It's coming back. And I know all the, you know, the conventional wisdom, the people on TV are trying to get many people to believe that interest rates coming back to actually where they should, some sort of normalcy, is a bad thing. I'm here to tell you it isn't. I talked about how we needed to abandon traditional portfolio management. I kind of want to use that word traditional loosely because it changes from time to time. But when bonds are yielding less, way less than inflation, and it's not even close, why in the world would I put something like that in my portfolio? What? Because the books in college and the software program says, well, you know, you're going to have a 60-40 portfolio. I mean, who went out and said, you know what, I'm going to go out and buy myself bonds yielding 2% 6-7 years ago? Are you nuts? Why would I do that? I'm losing money, and that's what I've tried to get across. You're losing money. The value of your dollar drops faster than whatever you're earning. Well, you know, right now we are in a much better position. Oh, I know it's against conventional wisdom, what everybody's been telling you, but it's true. It's going to allow people to adjust their portfolios properly. It's going to be good for insurance companies. It's going to be good for annuity companies. It's going to be good for pensions out there that are going to be able to get a better return. We talked about this for some time. It's a lot of insurance companies, a lot of pension funds out there, because of the various different rules that they have. They have to have, by law, you have to have these risk, quote unquote, risk-free assets in the portfolio for liquidity reasons. And also, you know, again, you got to have to be writing checks to people on a regular basis. Well, how'd that work out for them? You take a look at the performance of bonds over the past 10 years, one of the worst performing assets out there, and you got a crappy yield. And we told you exactly what was going to happen. Eventually, things will turn to normal. You know, it's like going back, and you know, I thought about in the 1990s when they were telling you earnings don't matter. I was reminded that this past week I saw Kevin Hassett. Kevin Hassett is, let me see him. He kind of looks, he's always got that grin on his face. He's one of Trump's economic advisors. And I'm watching him, you know, spend our absolute nonsense on TV. Not making any difference. Well, they had, I think it was maybe the jobs report came out, which was meh, if that, well below expectations, revisions downside, but he's spinning it as somehow kind of a good thing. That's his job. And it reminded me of the late 1990s because, Kevin Hassett put out a book in 1999 titled Dow 36,000. Yeah, he did. If you don't believe me, look it up. Dow 36,000. He thought within the next 2 years, the Dow would hit 36,000. And we all know that you had the dot-com collapse and stocks went in the opposite direction. I think the Dow, when did the Dow hit 36,000? Maybe was it 2016, 2017 or something like that? Somewhere, I think about 25 years, somewhere around there before that actually happened. Again, people, it's important to be right. And this is, again, you want to be right in the situations we like, you know, oh, you were right on that. You were right on that. I know. But sometimes things take time. And we've explained to you here on the program, this is why you need to have patience and you need to have courage. You don't know when things are going to flip. You just know that they are going to flip. Right now, again, like I said, this presents people with a tremendous opportunity. I was actually pleasantly surprised this past week. We had some government auctions out there, and they went pretty well. There was demand for this paper, because I'm here to tell you, people, okay, there's a lot of wackadoodles out there, and there always has been. I mean, I remember I would argue with people. I think it was on Glenn Beck's show, radio show, when I was arguing with Gerald Celente back in the day, and this guy was like, the sky's going to fall, the world's going to end, and there were other people out there putting out books, oh, the dollar's going to die, the day the dollar dies, this is going to die. And I'm like, no, it's not. No, it's not. What is the alternative to the dollar? It's not. Yeah, well, they lower the value of the dollar via inflation? Yeah, absolutely. That's what they've been doing. That's what we've been telling you. That's how we've been prepping you and prepping our clients over the years to outrun inflation. But you take a look around the globe. Are you watching what's taking place in France? You have the the guy, he's one of the leading candidates. One of the leading candidates to be their next prime minister over there. He's the left-wing guy. And you had the head of the French Central Bank come out and basically give a reality-based assessment of the country's finances and how awful they are. Pension system, you name it. And he basically was almost like off with the heads. It was like, oh, the French Revolution type stuff. Like, we're going to jail this guy. We're going to jail him. For what? Saying the truth? But the funny thing is, the other side, on the right in France, you know, you got the, what's her name, Le Pen. She's saying, yeah, I'm going to get elected. I'm going to lower the retirement age to 60. Do you understand that people collecting a pension in France make more than the average 20 to 30 year old in that country are taking in more money from their French pension? Are you taking a look at the yields all across the globe? Yeah, it was funny. It was the fact that, you know, you had one of the French ministers. We're not Greece. Oh, really? Well, you know what? Greece is paying a much lower rate on their bonds than you are. You're a disaster. We, my friends, you take a look at our economy. Take a look at our economy, and we are in the driver's seat as far as the direction of capital. It's the reality. Money is flowing into this country. It is. It's because of the tech companies. That's no one else is even close to what we are capable of doing in that area, in that arena. It's just the facts. And that is going to continue to move our economy forward. Now, with that being said, are there some issues? Are there some things we should all be looking at with these higher rates, in particular in regards to these tech companies? Absolutely. These tech companies out there, even though they are making money, okay, they're in the red, my friends, okay? I go back to the old Seinfeld, Kroger Industrial Smoothing, when the CEO of the company didn't know the difference between the red and the black. Oh, George, the red, the black, which is the good one? Well, the black is the good one. It is very different. I've tried to explain this because I've gotten this question often. We've been around for a long time. And yeah, we called the dot-com collapse. We called the demise of all these companies. But this is not the same thing by any stretch of the imagination. The dot-com boom, a lot of it wasn't even tech. A lot of it was just one big fat fugazi. I mean, it was, again, I'm referencing the Simpsons again. And there was an episode of The Simpsons. I can't believe all these are popping in my head right now, where Homer starts his own tech company. Someone tells him, he's like, they have the internet on computers now? And yeah, going back to that same point in time, you know, I think Bill Gates came in and bought out Homer's tech company that didn't do anything. But that's what it was all about. It was a lot of nonsense. I think the companies today, it's a very different scenario. That's why I find it tragic, quite frankly, when you get a lot of these so-called experts out there making comparisons. Different. With that being said, these companies most certainly need capital, constantly need flows of money coming in on a regular basis to continue this build out. You want to make a bit of a comparison. And again, you got to pay a little bit of attention to this too. You take a look at the amount of money that was spent when we built out the railroads here in this country. The amount of capital that was spent. And again, you had a lot of bankruptcies there too. And I've said it here. There's going to be some winners and there's going to be some losers. But we've often talked about the importance when you're managing a portfolio to take profits, to trim positions. You know, one of our core holdings for a very long time called Coral. It depends. I can't even call it a core holding because every client has a different portfolio. We're not a hedge fund. We're not fund managers. But I'm just familiar with NVIDIA, correct? I mean, over the past 30 years, that company has showed almost a 40% annualized return. I kid you not. You take a look at the type of numbers. I mean, a $10,000 investment in NVIDIA back in 1999 is like $63 million today. With that being said, over the years, have we trimmed our NVIDIA position? Have we taken profits off the table? Absolutely. In the same way we've done it with Amazon, the same way we've done it with Apple, with many of the tech companies that we have in our portfolio, because it's smart. You don't know what's going to happen next. Am I confident? Do I like the fundamentals of these companies? Absolutely. But you know what I also like too, people, is value. Value. I like companies that I can buy on sale. The S&P 500 hit a record this past week. I don't know if you're aware of this because no one is talking about it. Okay, 59% of the companies in the S&P 500 are technically in a bear market. Yeah, 59% of the companies in the S&P 500 are 20% off their all-time highs. 41% are 30% off their all-time highs. 17% of the companies in the S&P 500 are 50% below their all-time highs. So, yes, we have an economy that is being driven by tech. Absolutely. Absolutely. And we enjoy doing well off that. But you also have to pay attention to the areas that are not doing well. There's a lot of value out there, and you need to take advantage of it. A lot of good things. Markets are going to get very, very volatile. And they've been very, very volatile. But there's some good things that are happening out there. And if you're smart, you take advantage of them. And that's what we're doing. I want to invite each and every one of you to take advantage of everything that we do at Markowski Investments and the Watchdog on Wall Street Show. 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
9: Welcome back. Welcome back. We went from Jefferson Starship to Whitesnake here under bumper music. We're always keeping it eclectic here on the program. Anyway, welcome back. It is The Watchdog on Wall Street show. What I'm trying to explain to everyone is you want to be a good money manager. And I explain this. Kids will ask me, and I give it a speech, or I'm talking to the interns. You have to fully get your arms around the fact that you don't know what you don't know. And just understanding that puts you at an enormous advantage to everyone else. I discussed this here on the program. I watch these portfolio managers, money managers, Wizard Smart on TV, and I can see the arrogance in them. Arrogant. Are you kidding me? People are arrogant when they start talking about their prowess in regards to managing money. I laugh. You don't know what you don't know. What I do know is I love taking profits. No one ever, you really don't go poor taking profits on a regular basis. I talked about this, my way of explaining how we go about trimming portfolios. I had always gone back to the Karate Kid and Mr. Miyagi and his bonsai tree. And he's teaching Danielson, in your mind, picture a tree. You cut here, snip here. And that's how you manage a portfolio over time when you've had massive winners. You don't say to yourself, well, I think I know that this thing is going higher. You say to yourself, you know what? I am up quite a bit in this. This has done very, very well. Fantastic. Do I think it's going to do well moving forward? Yes, I do. But you know what? There's companies that are great that are undervalued right now. So we are going to trim some of this position and we are going to rotate assets over here. That's how you keep yourself out of trouble. That's how you properly manage a portfolio over time. So many of these, like you would call them one-hit wonder managers or, broken clock, right twice a day. The same thing again and again and again. It's like, that's their shtick. And they're just sticking with it over time. For years here on the program, up until right about now, I've been eschewing, riskless bonds and all this stuff. Now, what am I telling you? Whoop, gee whiz, the terrain has changed. Guess what? You can take advantage of some of these great yields. This is fantastic. Why not? Go with the terrain, people. What's presented in front of you, and you will do well. 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
25: Here's your News Talk 1310 KNOX forecast. A mix of clouds and sun this afternoon with daytime highs approaching 82. Southerly winds 10 to 15 miles per hour. Partly cloudy skies again tonight, lows level off around 49. Cloudy skies tomorrow, slight chance of rain showers. High temperatures reach up to 59. I'm meteorologist Jennifer Wojcicki on News Talk 1310 KNOX. Right now, it's 63 degrees.
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1: A few months ago, I'm getting pitched by various different hedge fund guys, private equity guys, you name it. And I start getting some emails and some messages on my phone. Oh, Chris, I want to get your clients involved in some of these new IPOs that are coming out. We got the Aura IPO that's coming out. And I'm like, what? I'm like, since when are they calling me up when it comes to IPOs? I'm on a blacklist. I basically explained this here on the program. I'm on a blacklist when it comes to IPOs because I don't listen to the investment bank that provides me the IPOs. And what do I mean by that? Well, I've been around the block long enough, and I know at this point in time, companies go public at ridiculous valuations. They pop due to the hype on day one. So I sell. If the owner of a company, explain it this way. If the owner of the company wants to sell his shares at 50 to the world, and on that very same day, I can sell it at 75, 80, who am I not to sell that? But again, the investment banks, they don't like that. They want you to hold on. They want you to buy more because why? They want to get out. They want to get their big clients out. And they usually have some lockup periods, usually 30, 60 days. So they want to keep that price inflated for a period of time. I know better, okay? I'm not dumb money. I don't play demonic musical chairs, okay? So anyway, when I saw this in regards to the Aura ring, and I'm actually in the market for one of these devices. I have an Apple Watch, but I'm not thrilled with it to that great degree. I'm thinking about getting the Whoop, the Aura, whatever it may be. But it is a neato idea. It's pretty cool, the Whoop and the Aura, but it ain't worth $15 billion for that company by any stretch of the imagination. So I want you to follow along here a little bit, people. I'm going to give you some timeless lessons in how to go about losing money.

0: Doritos to your house and Ben and Jerry's ice cream. That's what they started at. And you could return the VHS tapes to your local Starbucks. They had like a little deposit there, and it was launched in big cities around the country. And man, the hype around this thing all over CNBC and the interviews. And I'm like, are you kidding me? Do you actually think that this company is eventually going to make any money? No. And again, it went by the wayside, but hold on for a second. You do recall during the whole COVID lockdown, SPAC nonsense, companies going public because they were cutting checks to everyone out there. Do you remember what we said about Peloton here on the program? Oh, and I got ridiculed for this. I'm like, yeah, it's cool. It's neato, but it's an exercise bike with an iPad attached to it. An exercise bike. My brothers and I used to get in trouble, at my grandmother and my aunt's house right next door, because we'd go over like for, you know, Sunday dinner in the afternoon, the old Italian thing, and we'd be jumping all over this old fashioned exercise bike, going nuts on the darn thing. And basically it's the same concept. Except you have an iPad attached to it where a trainer is telling you to pedal an exercise bike. Yeah, neato, cool, but no thanks on that valuation. Crash, bang, boom, pow. Let me explain something. And again, there was a great scene in the television show Billions, and I've cited it before. And the big guy in the film is this big hedge fund manager, and his wife comes up with an idea, a neato idea. Neato idea, and she was going to give basically IVs to hungover Wall Street types, show up at the office and help them with their hangovers. And, you know, she goes to talk to some investment banks out there, and, you know, they kind of reject her. And she's all upset, and, you know, she complains to her husband, they just spoke to me like I'm the wife. And what's the husband said to her? He says, what is it that you do that you're the best in the world at? You offer a service you didn't invent, a formula you didn't invent, a delivery method you didn't invent. Nothing about what you do is patentable or a unique user experience. You haven't identified an isolated market segment, haven't truly branded the concept. You need me to go on. So why would an investment bank put serious money into it? You weren't ready. 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

0: 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You're listening to The Watchdog on Wall Street with Chris Markowski.
1: So, yes, you got to be careful. You got to be careful of one-hit wonder companies. Have to be very, very careful of them, without a doubt. But I'm also here to tell you, it also depends on the environment. Aura, or if you weren't paying attention, they pulled their IPO. They pulled their IPO. They were supposed to go public at the end of September, but they couldn't find enough buyers at the ridiculous price of what? Again, it was a $15 billion valuation. They were basically presenting themselves as some sort of tech platform. Yeah, how'd that work out for GoPro and Peloton and Fitbit and Casper Sleep? Shall I go on? Can I make a long list? Yeah. However, they would have, and this is what's so important to understand. Okay, this is why you don't trust Wall Street. You don't trust the big investment banks, because they could give a rat's buttocks about you. If they could have taken Aura public at a $15 billion valuation, they would have. This is what separates us at Markowski Investments and our firm and everybody else out there. We're not here to get over on everyone else. Sorry, Wall Street. You guys do it again and again and again. You know that these companies aren't worth this much. You know, in your heart of hearts, what's going to happen down the road. You know that the price is going to collapse, but you could care less because you're just selling it to other people. Again, that demonic game of musical chairs. Oracle, oh, you know, the market's a little shaky right now. What? S&P just hit all time. Right, come on. Okay. People aren't interested. Kind of too close to the one once bit, twice shy from the stuff under COVID. But make no bones about it. Okay. I was there in the 1990s. Again, I was appalled. You had analysts putting out that, you know, this company is a piece of garbage, but putting a strong buy on that company. Investment bankers basically taking their analysts out to dinner. We need you guys to recommend these things. Pump it up. They could care less. They got their fees. They sold the stuff. And when the thing collapsed, not on us. And did anybody get in any trouble at all? No. That's their business model. And the sooner that you recognize that those big firms could care less about you, the better off you are going to be. Prove me wrong. Watchdog on Wall Street.com. Watchdog on Wall Street.com is our site. Don't go anywhere. We'll be back.
0: Chris Markowski is the Watchdog on Wall Street.
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0: Taking Wall Street's liars, crooks, and cheats out behind the woodshed. 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
1: And so it begins was the thought I had in my mind when I saw this story this past week. Fidelity, which happens to be one of our custodians at Markowski Investments, have to have custodians, that's the industry, announced that they are going to end all relationships with advisors that have under $100 million in assets with them. Now, that's not us, but it used to be a couple decades ago and then some. It used to be us. I said this before here on the program in regards to our industry, and my brothers and I, we left Wall Street to start our own firm. We had our ideas on how things should be done, how customers should be treated, and we stuck by it, and it was a massive grind. And I've talked about this before in regards to the cost, regulatory costs nowadays, and comparing it to when I first started and how much more it is today, adjusting for inflation and everything that goes along with it. Right now, you know, Fidelity is the first one to announce this, but I'm sure you're going to start seeing other platforms as well, other custodians as well, basically saying to young advisors, people that, you know, are smaller advisors, there's certain shops out there where they don't want to get so big, but they do a great job. They do a great job by their clients. They're basically saying, we don't want you anymore. We have been, over the past 10 years, we have been really doing our darndest to help out advisors looking to retire the right way with dignity, in the sense that, you know, not going to sell out their clients, going to do the right thing by their clients. They can do it at their own pace. And we've also been helping out young advisors with their costs and bringing them on and making sure that they're doing things the right way. And we're guiding them. And they're using their own branding, their own name, as long as they follow all of our rules and compliance that goes along with that. So we now at Markowski Investments, we have to, you know, we're going to have to burn the midnight oil, because we're going to be helping a lot of advisors out, bringing them over to our company, because this is shameful. It is. Again, I mentioned earlier on in the program, there's no bouncer at the door at Markowski Investments. We help everyone out, and we've always taken great pride in not just being in the wealth preservation business, but also being in the wealth generating, wealth creation business. It's sad. It's sad when, and again, I've seen the writing on the wall, and we've talked about this here on the program for a long time. You got a lot of firms right now basically telling their advisors, hey, listen, get rid of these smaller clients. Put them off on the AI chatbot that we've put together for small clients years ago. And we talked about this bloody last week on the program, if I'm not mistaken. Went back to the late 1990s, turn of the century, when they started shuffling off some of their smaller clients to call centers around the country. They ended up getting sued because of the performance that they were giving. And again, I don't know how people do it. I don't. Industry conferences, and this is not just the bigger firms. This is advisory firms that are out there where they're telling their advisors, fire all your smaller clients, focus on your larger ones. It's better for your business. And I think to myself, in the type of pride I take in what we do and the importance that I believe in what we do is that, you know, you go out and you try to find yourself a primary physician and all that good stuff for somebody you like, but you don't think that that relationship with an advisor is important too? You don't think that that's important too? And again, and we speak with small mom and pop family advisors, helping them retire, bring them over all the time. And yeah, they may not be a massive firm. They might be only $50 million in assets, $25 million under assets. But again, they do a good job. They're taking care of their clients. I'm going to be honest with you, people. Okay, Markowski Investments, we wouldn't be who we are. We wouldn't be the size of who we are unless it wasn't a family business. Okay, there's my brothers and my nephews. We can grow in size. I can grow in size based upon the quality people that I can bring in and trust, and being able, when we started out, for me to be handling what I'm doing, my brother Matthew handling what he does, my brother Michael handling what he does, has allowed us to grow. Not everyone's capable of doing that. And you're going to throw these advisors away, tell them to take a hike because they don't have a massive business, even though they might be doing a phenomenal job by their clients? Shameful. Quite frankly, it really is. I don't know where these decisions, where they come from. I'm a capitalist. I get it. I understand the bottom line. But you can, you know, we've proven it can work. We bring these people on. Our smaller clients that we bring in, yeah, again, guess what? They're lost leaders to us, but I don't care. I'm concerned about where they're going to be 5, 10, 15 years down the road. We're making an investment in them, and they're making an investment in us. It's a type of a partnership, and that's, quite frankly, how things are supposed to operate, in my opinion. So, and again, I'm also, you know, talking to everybody out there, but I know so this is a popular show with advisors all around the country. I know it's because I get the messages from them all the time. And I'm here to tell you, okay, if you're concerned, you feel like you're in this predicament, even if you're not with Fidelity, you know as well as I do, all the other custodians are going to do it as well. Pick up the phone, reach out to us, okay? We will help you out, okay? We will help you out. We want you to maintain those relationships that you've had with your clients. Got to take a break. Watchdog on WallStreet.com. 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We'll be back.
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13: ABC News, I'm Mike Dubosky. Hurricane Isaias dumped more than a foot of rain in parts of Florida and Georgia overnight. ABC's Stephanie Ramos has how it all unfolded from Pensacola Beach, Florida.
14: Isaias making landfall as a hurricane along the Gulf Coast. The first hurricane of the Atlantic season, bringing heavy rain, strong winds, and flooding. Isaias coming ashore near Destin as a Category 2 hurricane, battering the town and the Florida panhandle with winds of up to 105 miles per hour.
13: Isaias is now a post-tropical storm making its way up towards the Carolinas. Widespread flood watches are in effect there. The U.S. mission in Saudi Arabia is advising Americans to avoid the airport in Riyadh after officials there said it was the site of another major strike. President Trump telling ABC moments ago the U.S. may soon join Saudi strikes on Houthi rebels in Yemen. And at least 17 people are dead in an apartment building in Zaporizhia, Ukraine that was bombed by Russia. This is ABC News. Krista Pike, the death row inmate who survived an attempted state execution in Tennessee, has now been released from the hospital, according to her lawyers. They say she will continue to receive medical care in prison and they will track her recovery. A federal judge has weighed in on the case of that man who was shot in the neck this week by an ICE agent in New York City. The man's 5-year-old son was in the car at the time of the shooting. ABC's Anthony Carlo in New York.
15: The judge barring the 28-year-old man's deportation at the request of immigration advocates. The fallout over how ICE handled the arrest not subsiding.
16: It's recklessness by a law enforcement agency that is hiring thousands of untrained, unqualified agents to terrorize our community.
13: The Department of Homeland Security said 28-year-old Oscar Belgal is an undocumented immigrant with a long history of run-ins with the police. I'm Mike Dubosky, ABC News.
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3: Here's your News Talk 1310 KNOX forecast. Sunshine mixed with clouds at times this afternoon, with daytime highs approaching 82. Winds out of the south, 8 to 15 miles per hour. Lows level off around 50. Tonight, partly cloudy skies. Cloudy skies expected tomorrow, slight chance of rain. Highs level off around 60. I'm meteorologist Jennifer Wojcicki on News Talk 1310 KNOX. Right now, 72.
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8: Well-known author, investment banker, consumer advocate, analyst, trader, Chris Markowski is the watchdog of Wall Street.
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1: Okay, welcome back, everybody. Welcome back. It is the Watchdog on Wall Street show. This is another sad follow-up story to something that we warned everybody about here on the program. This is another one of those scenarios where, unfortunately, the warning that we put out, I know many people chose not to listen, and they're dealing with it at this point in time. Stifel Financial, it's a big national firm, just settled another $30 million customer complaint tied to their star schlock broker, Chuck Roberts. Chuck Roberts, Miami broker, and he had this what's called a structured notes strategy. Structured notes strategy. Structured notes. What did he do? Well, basically, he sold these structured notes as the equivalent of buying a bond, a risk-free bond, yet it yielded 15%. They were these financial products that had leverage built into them, had options built into them, said that you're going to receive this amount of return, but guess what? Your downside was protected, yada, yada, yada. I can't tell you how many pitches that I received in my email, but how many phone calls I got from people trying to get me to sell this to my clients. I hear risk-free 12%, 15%. I know you are full of dog poopy. Okay? You're full of it. It doesn't work that way. I've said this before here on the program. It's worth repeating. the best, when I'm asking, you know, some of the greatest investments that you had, people go, oh, you know, NVIDIA. No. The greatest investments that we've made at Markowski Investments, quite frankly, are the ones we didn't make. The things we didn't dive into. I've often talked about financial engineers out there, all these wizard of smart Ivy League types working at these big firms. Oh, they're crafting all of these financial products. Oh, they got products. And basically when I see these products and I see their promises, think of Tom Hanks in the movie Big. When he's sitting in a boardroom with a bunch of executives. Now, if you're not familiar with the movie, Tom Hanks is an adult, but he's actually a kid. Okay? You have to see the movie to understand. He's working for a toy company. He looks like an adult, but he's an actual kid. And some executive out there is pitching his brand new toy. It's like a building that turns into a robot. And he raises his hand. He's like, you don't have to raise your hand here. He's like, I don't get it. I don't get it.
0: What do you mean you don't get it?
1: I don't get it. How is it fun? I look at things. I get pitched all the time I don't understand it in a very, very, very, very short period of time. I know it's ridiculous. I know it's ridiculous when they're promising outsized returns and then that they're telling me that there's no risk. Not a week goes by on this show, almost not a day goes by, with our podcasts where I don't repeat that everything in life that has meaning, value, and worth involves work, time, and effort. It's just that simple. You tell me there's a shortcut, I'm telling you, you're full of it. No such thing. Ask anybody who is a true success in anything that they do. I don't care if it's athletics. I don't care if it's inside. It doesn't make any difference. It's doing the right thing again and again and again and again and again over time that will produce excellent results. We talk about this, the fundamentals, investing fundamentals that we practice again and again and again and again, the same way that Larry Bird shot one layup after another again and again and again and again and again. That's what works, people. And anytime anybody's telling you that they've got some sort of magical way around that, run. It doesn't exist. It's not the case. Anyway, have to talk a little bit about this. I caught a lot. I mean, this Trump administration, again, I'm going to be upfront and honest. I tick a lot of, you know, politicos off that listen to this program. And who are the politicos? Politicos to me are, you know, people that they answer to party above all else. Sorry. My kind of life is a higher power. Let's just leave it at that. And we are about trying our darndest in everything that we do to bring you facts, to bring you the truth. And in today's day and age, as far as media is concerned, that's not very welcome. They want you to pick a side and they want you to do everything and anything you can to destroy the other side. I'll give you an example of this. Jesse Waters this past week on his program actually said that higher gasoline and oil prices are good because it's helped with oil companies' profits, and then they're going to be able to go out and drill, baby, drill more. Now, again, I don't think he actually believes that. No, he's a paid actor to play a certain part, to have a certain role on a show. And this is why I don't know why people watch that garbage, quite frankly. But we don't do that. I don't care who is running the country. I don't care if they're a donkey. I don't care if they're an elephant. I left the elephant party a long time ago. Why? Because they insult my intelligence and they lie to me. And they say they're going to do one thing and they don't. Am I a conservative guy? Absolutely. Do I hate communism, socialism? Absolutely. But when I see both sides practicing communism and socialism, I mean, what am I going to say? Come on. All right, you got uniparty going here. But hey, you do recall, long-time listeners of this program, I was pretty fired up about what Trump was going to do when he came in. And things kind of went off the rails fairly quickly with Liberation Day and the tariffs. And if you recall here on the program, I laid out exactly what was going to happen. And it's kind of nice. I've had the people point at me, actually let me know. They're like, yeah, I disagreed with you, but yeah, you were right. Everything that happened happened. I was like, I called it. Supreme Court's going to, rule this thing unconstitutional. Tariffs are going to have to come back. It's going to be a big mess at every single thing. Not to mention the information that we're getting now. Okay. The, trade deficit, by the way, remember you were told that the tariffs are going to lower the trade deficit. Over the past 20 months, the trade deficit has increased in goods. The 20 months prior, it shrunk. Now, what I'm telling you is, okay, the people like, in the administration, J.D. Vance and Navarro and Lutnick, they think trade deficits are bad. They're not bad. This news is good. This trade deficit is actually a good thing. And I've explained this before on the program. I'm going to explain it again. I have a massive trade deficit. I do. I've got trade deficits with lots of people I do business with. 26 years ago, when I first married, first house, I didn't have as many trade deficits. I didn't, back then I used to cut my own lawn. I used to, do my own pool, a myriad of things that I don't do now. I have a trade deficit with the guy who takes care of my yard. I have a trade deficit with the guy that takes care of my pool. And I'm happy about that. Happy about that. You get to a point in time when you can have trade deficits means you're wealthy, means you're doing well, means guess what? I can make better use of my time. It makes no sense. I don't mind cutting my lawn. I don't. It just doesn't make any sense for me to cut my lawn where I could be spending my time doing other things. I'm too darn busy. The old Gordon Gekko thing, rich enough not to waste time. It would be a waste of time for me to do those things. It just makes sense. That's where we're at. That's why this trade deficit news. Okay. The funny thing is the anti-Trumpers are actually presenting it as, he was wrong. I was like, that's good. Okay. Even though Trump thinks it's bad. What I'm saying is, and I've been going back to the whole waste of talent. If we didn't have the tariffs, the trade deficit would be even larger and the economy would be doing better. Oh, don't believe me? What else did we tell you when it comes to inflation? It's the latest news. It's from the New York Fed. Tariffs contributed 2.9% to goods price inflation. Yeah. Yeah, about one quarter of every point in higher tariff rates shows up in consumer prices within 1 year. A 10% across the board tariff yields a 2.6% rise in consumer goods prices after 1 year. You do recall, all the numbers weren't going up right away when it came to the goods price inflation. You panickers out there, they don't know what they're talking about. Well, yeah, what do we tell you? It doesn't happen right away. It filters in, and it has filtered in. A tariff is a tax that the consumer pays. The corporate tax is a tax that the company doesn't pay, the consumer pays. They're the same thing. And that's one of the things I try to get across, okay? You used to have Republicans used to rail against tariffs because they understood that it was a tax. But you always have Democrats, I'd raise corporate taxes, got to tax those evil corporations. And what have we told you? Well, that's a fugazi. because a corporation is nothing more than a tax ID number and a logo. They derive all of their money from the people that they sell stuff to or provide a service to. Therefore, the corporate tax that they pay is priced into the goods or service that they are providing. I think we should have a 0% corporate tax. You want to lower prices here in this country? Get rid of the corporate tax. Get rid of the tariffs. Things have come down very, very quickly. Again, people, try not to buy into the politics. Try to deal with the facts at hand. Yeah, Bill Parcells, they did the reunion, the 86 Giants last weekend at Giants Stadium. Bill Parcells, he's got that line. You are what your record says you are. Here are the numbers. They haven't worked. Move on. 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
0: Ten Cannots of William Buchner in 1916. You cannot bring about prosperity by discouraging thrift. You cannot strengthen the weak by weakening the strong. You cannot help little men by tearing down big men. You cannot lift the wage earner by pulling down the wage payer. You cannot help the poor by destroying the rich. You cannot establish sound security on borrowed money. You cannot further the brotherhood of man by inciting class hatred. You cannot keep out of trouble by spending more than you earn. You cannot build character and courage by destroying men's initiative and independence. And you cannot help men permanently by doing for them what they can and should do for themselves. 110 years later, his words prove truth never changes. 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
1: Welcome back. Yeah, I tease my children. I tease them on a regular basis. There, yeah, Dad, I can get you something. I'm like, I told you what you got to get me. You got to get me a shirt that just says "Don't doubt me" on the front of it. They kind of roll their eyes. Yeah, don't doubt me. Here's another story. We told you exactly what was going to happen. Congress, poison pills and LA street gangs. We told you exactly what was going to happen with that whole stock trading ban that they were supposedly supposed to put into place. It's not. We told you it wasn't going to go through. And in fact, I told you exactly how they were going to do it. And again, it amazes me to this day that people are actually remain members of a political party. What true patriotic Americans should finally realize is that both parties are absolute garbage, and starve them. Don't send them any money. Don't go to their rallies. Don't show up at their nonsense, because they're liars. And I'm going to give you another example. Again, and we told you exactly what was going to happen. The U.S. Senate failed to advance a ban on stock trading in the United States Congress. And this has been going on for a long time. Remember, Peter Schweitzer wrote a book on this. By a vote of 53 to 47, the U.S. Senate failed to approve the Stop Insider Trading Act, which was passed by the House of Representatives, where 13 Democrats defected in the lower chamber to back the Republican bill. Now, again, here is part of the ruse, okay? The ruse is that they want you to think that Republicans were for this. They put the bill forward. But they did! They did put it forward! Yeah, they did. But what did they do to the bill? What did they put in the bill that they knew would basically kill it? They put in the bill this whole rider in there, which was the voter ID requirements, which was a rider attached to this bill. Now, again, I happen to agree with the voter ID requirements. However, okay, they knew if they stuck it in there that the bill wouldn't pass. So why stick it in there? Why not just make it a single issue bill? Because they didn't want to. You see, people, the fix was in. This is one of the things that people fail to understand. You watch this performance art that these people play on TV and on these programs. Both sides wanted to kill this insider trading bill. This was how they did it. And the inverse would have been true. If Democrats were in charge, they would have stuck something in the bill. Okay. Because how the game is played, that the Republicans couldn't long with, and the bill would be stopped. And then, you know, what would happen? It would happen. You can point fingers at one another. They can make appearances on MS Now and Fox News and say how evil the other side is while they laugh all the way to the damn bank. When are you going to understand that it's a uniparty? When are you going to actually get it? I had this sent over to me. It was kind of funny. He says, remember in November, if you don't side with the Bloods, the Crips will win. It will be your fault. The Crips gain control. And again, if you're not familiar with the Bloods and the Crips, it's the old, was it 1990s street gangs there in Los Angeles, South Central LA. The Bloods identified with the color red, and the Crips identified with the color blue. And if you wore the wrong color outside in Compton, you might get shot back in the day. These are the people that are running the country. Okay? Why don't you take a look at their net worth? Why don't you take a look how they become multi-millionaires? And you cheer for them. And you think that they're looking out for you. You think that they care about you. This is something simple. And again, who are the same people out there that have been pushing single issue bills? Oh, the ones that the Republican Party hates. The Rand Pauls of the world. The Thomas Massies of the world. Why do we not have single issues? Why are you attaching riders to bills? I'll tell you why. Because it benefits both sides. Yeah, people, I'm done with the nonsense with the party stuff. Been done for a long period of time. And I'm just going to do my darndest here on the program to try to wake people up to these facts. Have to take a break. 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We get back. The coming baby boomer wars. Yeah, we're going to talk about this. Taking a big risk here on the program. Coming up. 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We'll be back.
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14: Here's your News Talk 1310 KNOX forecast. Sunshine mixed with clouds at times this afternoon, with daytime highs approaching 82. Winds out of the south, 8 to 15 miles per hour. Lows level off around 50. Tonight, partly cloudy skies. Cloudy skies expected tomorrow, slight chance of rain. Highs level off around 60. I'm meteorologist Jennifer Wojcicki on News Talk 1310 KNOX. Right now, 72.
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0: the only man who is taking on the Wall Street establishment. 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
1: I want to end that last segment talking about how, you know, Congress worked together to kill something that, again, preventing them from enriching themselves and insider trading, with a quote from Ayn Rand. When you see that in order to produce, you need to obtain permission from men who produce nothing. When you see that money is flowing to those who deal not in goods, but in favors. When you see that men get richer by graft and by pull than by work, and your laws don't protect you against them, protect them against you. When you see corruption being rewarded and honesty becoming a self-sacrifice, you may know that your society is doomed. Now, I am not a glass is half empty guy. I am not, you know, oh, it's the end of the world. I've never been that way. But the things that Rand is saying here are most certainly true. And it drives me each and every day to try my hardest here on this show, on the podcast, and what I do to try to educate people, because I don't want our society to be doomed. There hasn't been a greater self-correcting society than the United States in history, in my opinion. And, you know, it's not the end of the world as we know it. We have to fix this, but we have to do that. You have to start relying on people in Washington, D.C. You have to stop voting for ridiculous candidates again and again and again. How's that worked out? How's the two-party system worked out for us? It hasn't. And yeah, you might disagree with your neighbor on certain issues that has a different yard sign than you do. You might. I know I do on a myriad of different issues, but we also have to all remember that we all belong to one another, as Mother Teresa said. We all belong to one another. We're not supposed to be hating our neighbor. We hate each other. We're at each other's throats. The people in D.C. win. We lose. That's just something I believe in. Anyway, the coming baby boomer wars. Oh, boy. Yeah. Full disclosure. Yeah, I have quite a few clients that are in the baby boomer age realm without

0: back higher taxes on young Americans as a means to protect their Social Security benefits. 89%. Higher taxes. You wanna raise taxes. I don't get this straight. Okay, you wanna raise taxes on your kids and your grandkids for your Social Security? You think that's a good idea? First and foremost, okay, and I've heard it all. We have covered Social Security. We've explained Social Security here on the program. I sound the alarm, you know, the turn of the century to my generation, which is technically Generation X, to not, don't expect to get Social Security. Just chalk it up as a loss. Don't expect to get it. The numbers didn't make sense back then. I was encouraged when George W. Bush said he wanted to reform Social Security. His first Treasury Secretary wanted to reform Social Security, but Dick Cheney kicked him out because Cheney just wanted to go to wall. Yeah, Paul O'Neill, they got rid of him. Bush, after the absolute disaster in Iraq, was told by Mitch McConnell that he didn't have the political capital to go ahead with Social Security reform. We talked about it here on the program, where we would be today. We wouldn't be even discussing. There wouldn't be a problem if they actually did the right thing. But no. We gotta go bomb other countries, because that's pretty much what Washington does. Doesn't matter who's in charge. Bombs away. So again, I knew that the numbers didn't add up, and they don't add up, and it's going to be cut by a little under 25% a few short years. I don't want to hear another single person tell me that I paid into it. I paid into it. I deserve it. You didn't pay in to crap, man. Again, this is one of the funniest things out here. You didn't pay into anything. Okay, just because they called it a payroll tax, that's all it is. I basically, it's like the difference between Bud and Bud Light. Okay, it all goes to the same place. It all came from the United States Treasury. It's a tax. There has been two Supreme Court decisions saying you have no right to Social Security. And because of those Supreme Court decisions, they don't put Social Security on the books. Anyway, got to take a break. Delve further into it. Get back. Try to keep my cool. You old people out there, boomers out there, older people out there, don't get upset. I'm just delivering the facts. Just the mailman here. WatchdogOnWallStreet.com. Be back.
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1: As Google Cloud's chief evangelist, Richard Sirotor spends his days teaching developers what AI can do. Recently, he brought that lesson somewhere new, a homeless shelter where residents learned how AI can help them get back on their feet.
2: There you're not teaching how do you write great Java code. You're treating like, hey, do you want to create a way to update your resume? Amazing. Like, just pump in their experiences and go through a few drafts. Like, that's better than, frankly, most coaches can come up with. Like, it's awesome, and you can do it yourself. Or, hey, your grandkids coming over, a lot of these folks are older and they're just having a tougher time later in life. Do you know you can create a storybook with their faces in it using AI, and they can color it in when they come visit you? One guy was like near tears, like the idea he could connect with his grandkids like that. Normal people just need that stuff. My whole shtick is context and confidence. Am I giving you context about what is important, and am I giving confidence that you can do it too? If you finish time with me thinking I'm smart, then I have failed. If you leave time with me feeling I feel smarter, success.

0: Yeah, there's been two Supreme Court decisions. You have no legal claim to Social Security. Okay, you didn't pay into anything. You were taxed. Okay, that was a marketing scam. And I wrote an entire column about this. If I was to pull off some sort of investment vehicle like Social Security, they'd throw me in jail. They would have thrown me in jail. It's been a lie from the get-go. It's a Ponzi scheme, and FDR knew this. FDR himself knew that they were going to have to privatize it. He said so. They were going to have to do it. It didn't make sense. The numbers didn't work out. You know who Ida Mae Fuller is? Name sound familiar? The first Social Security check ever mailed turned $24.75 into $22,888. Ida Mae Fuller paid payroll taxes for 3 years, collected benefits for 35. That's a 924% return. Did she pay into that? No. No. It's a Ponzi scheme. She got money from others. Okay? It's not something you pay into. Okay? If it were something you paid into, why do you need other people to pay into it? Because I tell you right now, I would forego every future claim on Social Security, okay, that I could ever get if I could stop paying into it today. I don't want it. I just don't want to pay into it anymore. And if you're going to force me to pay into it, which you do because you hold a gun to our head and you take our money, well, then I don't care. Whatever I'm going to get at that point in time, I'm going to get at that point in time, and I'll donate it to whatever charity I want. It's a Ponzi scheme. Okay? Your money was taken from you. You're getting money back. Okay? They're running out of the money in the Ponzi scheme, but you want to keep the Ponzi scheme going so you can continue to get money. This would be the argument of, okay, Bernie Madoff. Bernie Madoff's clients saying, no, don't shut down Bernie Madoff's Ponzi scheme. You can't do that. I paid into it. I got to get my money out. It is the identical scenario. Watchdog on WallStreet.com. Watchdog on WallStreet.com. Don't go anywhere. We'll be back.
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1: Welcome back.
2: It's mean. I mean, you're cutting off, Grandma. I'm like, cut it out.
1: Okay, I'm sorry. You want to do a breakdown of the wealth in this country by generations? Okay, you want to take a look at what the baby boomers have and compare it not just to my generation X, but to the millennials and Z? Come on. Okay, and second off, you have no idea who you're talking to. Again, and you haven't been listening to this program. Okay, I am a firm believer in it's my Catholic Mediterranean ethics. My in-laws have lived with me for past two decades plus. Anything happens to my mom, I'm moving in with. I take care. You know, that's how it's our ethos. That's how I grew up. It's family. Extended family stays close. Extended family helped teach my kids different languages, helped, allowed for my wife and I to go do things when the kids were younger. My kids were younger. My three kids had four babysitters. Okay. My parents and my in-laws, and they'd sit and they'd take care of, you don't think my kids appreciated all of that? You don't think I'm going to be doing the exact same thing? Hey, a note to my children. Okay. Your mom and I are we're free child care whenever you want it for your kids. We'll be there at any point in time because that's what you're supposed to do. You're not even supposed to take credit for stuff like that. That's just what we do. Okay. I'm sorry. When I go on vacation, I don't understand the people that want to avoid kids and I don't go to a hotel that doesn't have kids or, I'm like, are you kidding me? I look at kids. I'm like, it's God's blessing for crying out loud. I've said here on my program, I want my kids to grow up in a world that they can succeed beyond their wildest dreams. And also going to be failure that comes along with that. I'm like, are you kidding me? I look at kids. I'm like, it's God's blessing for crying out loud. I've said here on my program, I want my kids to grow up in a world that they can succeed beyond their wildest dreams. And also going to be failure that comes along with that. But Social Security is a disaster. And you get the people out there, oh, it's not fair. You know, it's tapped out. You start, you know, they stop taxing at $180,000. $180,000? $180,000 might be a lot of money in, I don't know, upstate New York, but it's not a lot of money if you live in Manhattan. And basically what you're going to do by changing that is you're going to basically put the entire millions and millions of Americans, millions, into a 50% tax bracket. You think that's okay? How would you like to be having to pay? You don't get loopholes. People making salaries don't get loopholes. They're not the people out there with carried interest breaks, owning some, you know, AI tech company out there. No. These are salaried workers. They're going to be taxed over 50%. You think that's fair? Then if they live in at a state like New York or California, you're talking 60, 65%. You're willing to do that. You're willing to tax your fellow citizens that for your Social Security. I'm sorry. I could never do that. I'd rather go back to work than to be a burden to someone else. Sorry, that's just how I feel, okay? Change my mind. Anyway, sorry. I know, I'm going to get some nasty messages back when it comes to this, but it is what it is. Here, I told you this was going to happen. I'm just happy. Here is economic gravity working, just like we told you it would. Colleges all across the country slashing tuition bills by 20,000 in reckoning over costs. Yep. A lot of fancy pants, small liberal arts schools all over the country choosing to cut their prices. No, they're not choosing. They're being forced to cut their prices because they're no longer getting subsidized by student loans. Again, great move by the Trump administration. Kudos 1,000 times over. limiting the amount of money people can take on student loans, not just for undergrad, but for graduate as well. I had mentioned this on the program. I got banned from CNN when I made Don Lemon look like an idiot, explaining to him how student loans and student aid driving up the cost of tuition, and all we needed to do was to get rid of it and the price would come down. Well, look at that. Gee whiz, Markowski was right. Anytime the government subsidizes anything, the price goes up. But it's a loan. It's not a subsidy. No. Okay? It's not a loan. Oh, yeah, you got to pay it back. But how come it's different than any other loan you can take out in the country? Any other loan. I mean, let me tell you, you go out and you can default on $100,000 in credit card. Like, guess what? You're going to go into bankruptcy? You don't owe anything. You can't discharge student loans in bankruptcy. That's why the interest rate is so low, because no one in their right mind would ever lend an 18-year-old $100,000 to get a degree in women's studies. Nobody. Unless they were, 30, 40% interest rate. People are saying, we're not going to pay it. They're not getting the loans, bringing the price down. Every product should be priced based upon what the market dictates. When you start tinkering with that, it sounds good. Okay? Sounds good. Oh, we're going to subsidize. We're going to help you. Let me ask you a question. Okay? What are the three things that the government said, we're going to make your prices go down. We're going to get involved in those markets. We're going to subsidize them. Three things. Housing, higher education, and healthcare. How's that worked out? Government's got heavily involved in all those things in the desire to bring prices down. Have they gone down, or have they gone in the exact opposite direction? You tell me. Anyway, gotta take a break. Hey, listen, people, I welcome any comments you may have. You want to message me, send me an email, whatever it may be. You get personal, you get nasty, I don't speak to that. You want to have a conversation discourse? More than welcome. WatchdogOnWallStreet.com. 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We'll be back.
0: Chris Markowski is the Watchdog on Wall Street.
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6: ABC News, I'm Mike Dubusky. What's left of Hurricane Isaias, which has been downgraded to a post-tropical storm, is now pushing through the southeast, prompting widespread flood watches. Columbus, Georgia Mayor Skip Henderson spoke with ABC after the storm blew through.
7: Most of our problems were from the wind gusts. We had a microburst storm about a month ago that weakened the soil, so we lost about had about 34 calls coming in for trees.
6: One person was killed in the storm in Florida, another in Alabama. Meanwhile, on the West Coast, Tropical Storm Rachel is causing concern in Southern California. Long Beach resident Sarah Lopez.
8: It's really devastating and sad. Apartment is already partially collapsed.
6: Local is expected. And a Russian attack on Zaporizhia, Ukraine today in an apartment building. This is ABC News. Attorneys for the death row inmate Krista Pike say she is discharged from the hospital a little more than a week after Tennessee failed to execute her. ABC's Whit Johnson reports.
9: Pike was sentenced to death, made 5. at Colleen Slemmer back in 1995. Continued to receive medical care after related to the botched execution. Tennessee has paused all executions for the rest of the year.
6: Pike's lawyers say she's currently in prison. In Philadelphia, one police officer is dead and another has been wounded after they were shot while responding to a call early this morning. The officer who died is 40-year-old Shane Sieber, a 10-year veteran of the force and father of two young children. Philly police say they have a suspect in custody. I'm Mike Dubusky, ABC News.
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0: Here's your News Talk 1310 KNOX forecast. Sunshine mixed with clouds at times this afternoon, with daytime highs approaching 82. Winds out of the south, 8 to 15 miles per hour. Lows level off around 50. Tonight, partly cloudy skies. Cloudy skies expected tomorrow, slight chance of rain. Highs level off around 60. I'm meteorologist Jennifer Wojcicki on News Talk 1310 KNOX. Right now, 72.
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0: Okay, I'm going to pass along something right now that whenever you're talking to your family members, your friends, they're going to sit back and go, how did you get so smart?
1: Ooh.
0: How did you get so intelligent?
1: I like to be seem intelligent.
0: Okay, so let me set it up for you. You see, every time you log into your bank, you send an encrypted email, you buy something online, you type a password, something in a lobby at a company in San Francisco is helping to keep you safe.
1: A lobby?
0: Yes. It's kind of like this, not really a supercomputer. It's not a vault, and it's not a guy by the name of Steve. But something happens in this lobby of this San Francisco tech company that helps keep everything on the up when you are doing transactions on the internet.
1: Why the lobby?
0: Okay. So what is it? Now, you've got four options.
1: Four?
0: Okay. Is it A, static picked up from a radio tuned in between stations? Okay. Is it B, a chunk of radioactive rock with a Geiger counter on it?
1: That keeps my password secure?
0: Yes. Okay. Is it C, a wall of lava lamps? Or D, a camera watching the fog roll over the Golden Gate Bridge? This is what I'm saying. I told you, this is a hard one. I can see you're straining. I see it in your forehead. It's all crinkling up.
1: Here's the thing. Do I answer yet?
0: No, don't answer yet.
1: All right, because none of them. I want to just put this out there. All of them, dumb. No matter what the answer is, it's dumb.
0: It doesn't make sense? Okay. Well, you want to lock in your answer right now. And if you're listening, if you're watching us on YouTube, lock in your answer too. But what I would like you to do if you're on YouTube is to drop your answer in the comments at this very moment so that we know how smart you are. Okay, so let me go through it one more time.
1: All right.
0: Okay. A, static picked up from a radio. B, a chunk of radioactive rock.
1: Huh.
0: C, a wall of lava lamps.
1: So dumb.
0: Or D, a camera watching the fog roll over the Golden Gate Bridge.
1: None of these make sense.
0: It will in a second.
1: All right.
0: But first, let's thank Consumer Cellular for helping to make this show possible. 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Okay, drum roll, please. What's your answer?
1: Because it's the most far-fetched. I'm going to go with the lava lamps. I have no reason why, but oh my God, am I right?
0: Yes.
1: What?
0: You are right. Yes. The same goopy lamps from that cousin's bedroom of yours is now helping protect the internet.
1: Explain.
0: Okay. The company is called Cloudflare, and it protects millions and millions of websites. Now, what happens is, you have to picture this. A camera snaps pictures of the wall, and every blob of wax in the lava lamp gets turned into numbers. You still are looking at me like you don't know what I'm talking about.
1: No. I understand, but why?
0: Every password and credit card number that you send online is locked with a secret code. So that code has to be truly random, or else the bad guys and gals can guess it.
1: I understand, but why?
0: Computers are lousy because they operate by rules. Now, there's no rhyme or reason to the lava lamps, and that never makes the same shape twice. So that's why the answer is the lava lamp. Okay. Now, when people are actually walking by the lava lamps, it makes shadows, and that creates even more random numbers.
1: Okay. And see, we're looking at like 40 lava lamps on that wall.
0: There's 100.
1: Oh, so the picture doesn't even do it justice how many there are.
0: Okay. So the next time somebody says, hey, what's protecting the credit cards on the internet, you can say, it's a lava lamp.
1: You know how often that question comes up, too? I was just at the grocery store, and the lady's like, hey, you have any idea? And we were clueless. We had no idea. Now I know.
0: Now you can just say, it's groovy.
1: Oh, peace.
0: Oh, man. Why did the hippie go to the volcano?
1: I don't know. Why did the hippie head to the volcano?
0: To get himself a lava lamp.
1: Oh, gosh.
0: Yes, it's going to be an amazing show. You can just see right now. Don't you? Can't you feel it? Can't you feel the energy in the air?
1: Can't get any worse.
0: It's the Kim Komando Show because, after all, I'm America's beloved digital goddess, Kim Komando, here with you once again with the biggest, the brightest, the best, the award-winning show about all things digital. And joining me, of course, is Andrew Babinski. Now, you are going to be using this, I know, moving forward.
1: I'm going to say a 0.8% chance I'll ever repeat that story.
0: Now, here's what's going to happen.
1: Because when I tell it to people, they're going to have 34 follow-up questions because it doesn't make any sense.
0: Now, you're going to be the one guy who's watching Jeopardy, and it's going to say, what is a lava lamp?
1: I know what it is, Ken Jennings.
0: I know it. All right, let's start by talking about Meta. Meta wants you to stop being afraid of its AI. And so it has come out with this adorable, adorable little lovable character, Jolly. And it's the mascot for Muse. You've heard about Muse?
1: Which way is it? Because I've said Muse. Like it's a muse.
0: Well, you can say muse or
1: artist's
0: muse. Yes.
1: Muse.
0: It's a muse.
1: Okay.
0: Okay. Or you can say it my way because I mispronounce everything.
1: I didn't know. You know, some of these tech companies, you have no idea what they're doing.
0: Robot.
1: A robot.
0: And then also people like to say, it's not, I say data.
1: Yeah.
0: And they don't like the way I say
1: it's not data.
0: No, it's data or whatever.
1: Data is a character from Star Trek.
0: All right. So here's the thing. You can customize its appearance and its voice. And so it's really designed to make you feel at home with
1: it. Now, I had a question about Muse from one of the teenagers.
0: Yes.
1: Why does Muse have a badunkadunk? Why has it got such a big butt?
0: That's the issue. A lot of people are wondering the same thing.
1: It shouldn't even have a butt. It's AI. There's no reason for cheeks. It has cheeks.
0: People are turning it into like really weird things online.
1: Yeah, really weird stuff.
0: Yes, because it has a big butt.
1: Badunkadunk.
0: Badunkadunk.
1: Thank you.
0: It does. It has that.
1: It's a technical term.
0: You can tell it to keep a page for every person in your life. And so what it does, it will look at your texts, your emails, your health data, your bank accounts. More than 4 million people a week are now hooking this up to their entire life.
1: Oh, is that so nice of them to have a page for everyone in my life? So they sort all the information that they're collecting us and connect it to exactly one person and one person only?
0: Isn't that amazing?
1: That's so nice of you, Meta.
0: I think they're so helpful.
1: They really are. They're not doing it for their own ill-gotten gains.
0: I mean, think about all the group text messages that are going back and forth.
1: Now, you have to let it read your text. It's not automatically reading
0: your email and your bank account. Like, this is going to be a good idea. What could possibly go wrong?
1: But there's so many apps out there that are asking
0: All of them are.
1: It's crazy.
0: All of them are. You just don't want to do that.
1: No, I refuse. You know?
0: And here's the reason why. And I had to explain this to a friend of mine, Nicole, last night. She's like, well, what's the bad deal about it? Because she was showing it to me. She's like, isn't this amazing?
1: Mm-hmm.
0: I'm like, okay, well, first of all, it's Meta, and they track everything about you. And then they sell to who knows who. And what they're going to do with it, we don't really know at this point, right? Secondly, I told her the example that I use here on the air. You get an email. It has white text in it.
1: Mm-hmm.
0: And you don't see it. You don't pay attention to it. But meanwhile, it's emptying out your bank account. So let's not go there.
1: Tell me, this is for tracking purposes only, not for security, but the girls are selling clothes on Depop.
0: I was going to say it's probably Depop.
1: And you have to have a bank account connected to get the money out of there.
0: Right.
1: And they all have their own account, but I'm the only one in the house that has a debit card. Everything else is credit cards. So, and Lisa has bank accounts, but they are investment banking accounts,
0: okay,
1: and those won't work the same. So I now have my bank account connected to 4 Depop accounts.
0: That's bad.
1: Okay. But we have no other way to get out the money other than that.
0: They won't send it via PayPal or anything else?
1: No. Well, you have to have to take it out. You have to send it to a bank account.
0: Okay.
1: At least that's what the girls told me.
0: Well,
1: I didn't research it too much.
0: I would look at that a little bit further.
1: But what I'm saying is it's my debit account, it's my checking account, there's nothing to track in there other than credit card payments. Nothing else happens in my checking account other than paying my credit card. So when it comes to tracking, I'm not talking about security.
0: Yes.
1: All they're seeing is this credit card got paid off, this credit card got paid off. That's it. There's really nothing to gain from it.
0: They don't see the transactions.
1: Correct.
0: But if they have the account number, they could probably backtrack and get the transactions. If somebody really wanted to do that.
1: Okay.
0: Are you worried? What kind of transactions are on there?
1: No, I'm not worried, but I don't want to be tracked. And that's why I was like, okay, I can connect this bank account because all it does is pay credit cards. It does nothing else. There are no other transactions from this account.
0: I wouldn't do it. I would set up a separate bank account.
1: Just for the Depop?
0: Just for the Depop.
1: Okay, we probably have to do that.
0: Just
1: But they're making good money.
0: What are they selling?
1: Clothes. They're selling clothes, you know, I can't remember the name of the brand that they love. I wish I could. Brandy Taylor, maybe? Brandy something. It's Brandy something.
0: But they're selling it and they're making money.
1: They buy them for $20. They wear them for 2-3 months. It's out of style. Then they sell them for like 10.
0: It's perfect.
1: It's pretty good.
0: Love that. All right. Speaking of kids,
1: Brandy Melville.
0: I was talking.
1: I know,
0: thank
1: but it popped in my head.
0: San Diego County claims in a lawsuit against AppLovin. Have you ever heard about AppLovin?
1: No.
0: Okay. It's a $100 billion company that nobody has ever heard of.
1: What does it do?
0: It is an ad company that slides messages and ads into various apps, free games, whatever it may be. So the reason why I bring it up, with games that are rated E on Google Play, is that they were putting ads in kids' games. It's horrible. Sexually suggestive cartoon ads, ads for alcohol, vapes, and cannabis gummies.
1: Vapes? I didn't even know you could advertise vapes.
0: That's what they're doing.
1: And they're putting it anywhere.
0: Well, they say that these are just allegations. They say their policy doesn't knowingly serve ads to kids.
1: Knowingly? They didn't know.
0: Okay.
1: The guy that's in charge of placing ads, he wears a blindfold. And he just throws ads. And whatever app it hits, that's where it goes.
0: So here's the fix. If the kid really likes the game, you really want to buy the ad-free version.
1: Okay.
0: Do your kids play a lot of games on their phones?
1: Roblox,
0: that's it?
1: That's it, yeah.
0: Are they still into Minecraft?
1: No, not really.
0: What happened?
1: The console is kind of just sitting there collecting dust right now.
0: Oh, is it?
1: Yeah. Roblox is where it's at. And then, you know, actually living in real life. And then the Oculus. Oh, that's where everybody hangs out. But they don't even play. They just call their friends and say, this is the lobby we're going to. And they just sit in the lobby of the game and chat and talk and hang out. They don't even play the game. That's so weird.
0: All right. When I saw this, I said, this has to be AI. There's no way that this could ever be possible. Figure is one of the hottest robot companies in the United States. The F.02 humanoids, they were the first to work on a BMW assembly line. But now newer models are coming out and they have to get rid of the old ones. So they didn't want to really sell them. So what they arranged them to do is to take these robots and to just have them walk into some molten steel.
1: That's how Terminator ends. That is literally the ending of Terminator 2.
0: That's where they got the idea. Here, okay. Take a listen.
2: Hasta la vista, figure 2.
0: And that's where they got the idea. Because they asked the internet for names. Arnold Schwarzenegger came out and said, I got one for you. And
1: don't want to sell them because they're worried someone will figure out and steal their technology.
0: Yeah, they say that they're filled with secret parts.
1: Okay.
0: So they'd rather just molten them down.
1: It's crazy that it's more valuable to them to melt them down. But I guess they can reuse them.
0: It was I don't know. It was just kind of weird for me to watch these humanoids just actually jumping off and like doing like a spread eagle.
1: They're just
0: into
1: toasters. They're just walking toasters.
0: I felt so bad for them.
1: They have no feelings. There's nothing to feel bad for.
0: All right. Still to come, we have your phone calls and, of course, more great stuff here on the Kim Komando Show. And we have to welcome a brand new radio sponsor. See if this sounds familiar. If I say Marco, what do you say?
1: Polo.
0: Did that game annoy you as a kid?
1: No, I loved it.
0: I loved Marco Polo.
1: As an adult, I'll play Marco Polo with the kids whenever I want.
0: And, you know, when I went to...
1: Fish out of water.
0: When I was in Maui last, is that there was actually a rule that said no Marco Polo in the pool.
1: Where did you go?
0: It was awful.
1: The No Fun Marriott?
0: Yes.
1: Come on.
0: No playing ball in the grass.
1: No, are you smiling? There's no smiling at this resort.
0: This is Maui. But you call out your kids' answer and you find them, just you and your family. Now imagine someone else is listening in and selling what they hear. This is what the app is. It's called Hey Polo. You see, because some family tracking apps, they've been caught selling precise location data, even on kids, to data brokers. Texas is even suing Allstate, alleging that its data arm paid popular apps to track about 45 million Americans and how they're driving, and then they let insurers use it to raise your rates. Okay, that heartbreak on the freeway, that could follow you to your next insurance quote. See, this is what I love about Hey Polo, is that they don't track you.
1: We were just talking about security and being tracked with my credit card. Finally, a company that gets it. This is what we want. Yeah,
0: and they don't sell your location data.
1: You and it's weird to say it's a tracking app that doesn't track you, but they let you track the people that are connected to your circle.
0: Well, maybe we should. What else could we call it other than a tracking? A family location app.
1: Sure.
0: Okay, so a family location app. You get the live family maps, crash detection, SOS alerts. And as I mentioned, they don't sell your data, period. So only your family actually hears the Polo. Try it free for 14 days. I arranged this for you. You really need to do it. I spoke to the CEO, Ed. I'm like, Ed, we've got to give the Kim Komando listeners a free 14-day trial.
1: Can I tell you one of the best features?
0: What?
1: As a parent, I don't want the kids to know where I am. It gives a vicinity, not an exact location. So we can go, you know, out to dinner and the kids don't know where we are, but we know where they are at every single moment because it just gives a vicinity to the rest
0: of the
1: family.
0: You know what? I was telling Nicole about this and she's divorced, dating a guy. And she's like, I love the vicinity because this way the kids don't know exactly right where I am.
1: I'm still in the state. That's all you need to know.
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0: or in May of 2025, Stacey Wales joined us here on the show to talk about something that no one had ever done in an American courtroom. She used AI to let her brother, Chris Pelkey, deliver his own victim impact statement at the sentencing of the man convicted of killing him. So, Stacey, appreciate you spending some time here. We have an update to the case. But for everybody who's unfamiliar with the events, just, and I know it's painful to keep walking through this, but tell us exactly what happened to your brother.
1: My brother was killed in November 2021 in a road rage shooting in downtown Chandler at an intersection in the middle of the day after a church softball game. He was shot by the driver behind him when my brother exited the car.
0: And then at the trial comes, and then you decide to use AI in order to have him deliver his own statement, which was unheard of, right? How did you do that?
1: After the trial concluded with the jury and with the conviction of manslaughter, 30 days later, we went to victim's impact statements, which happened during sentencing. There's no jury. So what I offered as an AI testimony for my brother was offered only to the judge and to those participants in the room that day. There was no jury. There was no evidence submitted as this. It was not considered in the trial whatsoever. It was part of victims' impact statements.
0: And so you AI his voice and also through video. Do you mind if we play a little bit right now?
1: I don't mind at all. To frame it, this was the last piece that the judge saw when we went down to victims' impact statements that day. Our side and the murderer's side, both sides were invited to speak their own impact statements. 10 of us went down. I spoke my own impact statement that I wrote for myself. Separately, I wrote what you're about to hear for my brother on behalf of his echoed morals, tenets, and his voice was used with AI, and a picture of him was animated with AI. But these are the words that I wrote, and the very last thing that the judge heard that day when we all went down to tell him about who Chris was.
2: I would like to make my own impact statement to Gabriel Horcasitas, the man who shot me. It is a shame we encountered each other that day in those circumstances. In another life, we probably could have been friends. I believe in forgiveness and in God who forgives. I always have, and I still do. To my family and everyone that I've met along the way, it was a lot of fun. You know, I always had a lot of fun. Love each other, because you never know how long you have.
0: Now, tell us what the Arizona Appeals Court did.
1: The Arizona Appeals Court decided that this was too emotional. It was too effective, and perhaps could have clouded the judge's clarity when determining a sentence for the murderer that extinguished my brother, which is quite absurd, because have you ever gone to the movies and thought, wow, that was too powerful? I related to the characters way too much. No, you go there for that submersion.
3: Isn't that the purpose of the impact statements?
1: And the only way that the judge knew Chris was through pieces of evidence offered through court. A headless, blocked face autopsy photo was offered in court. And the reason it was headless is because the defense attorney argued, let's not show his face as evidence. That's way too personal, and that could really upset the jury. So we have a torso with a shot through the chest.
0: That's horrendous.
1: And the second way that the judge could learn about Chris as a human was the closed circuit TV camera recording from the street that showed Chris getting blown away in the street. That's the only way we're to go in there and to show the loss that we feel and humanize Chris and let the judge know who this person was that can't speak for himself anymore.
0: What happened to the sentence?
1: So the sentence has been vacated as of now with the appellate court's opinion. What that means is that this murderer has still been convicted of manslaughter. That charge and that conviction will not change.
3: Okay.
1: But the appellate court says this needs to go back to the same judge. You can all go back down and do your victim's impact statements all over again. Stacey, you can even stand there and read what you wrote for Chris yourself, but you can't have anything that looks like him or sounds like him try to translate that information.
0: All right, so the judge already saw it, already heard it, and now everybody has to do this again? Man, all right, when we come back, we're going to talk about this. The man who killed Chris got the max 10 and a half years. And we're going to hear about who pushed this appeal. And Stacey, you're going to tell us what you want to do when you get back into that courtroom. So stay right there.
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5: 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Wozmik in, fires and scores! 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
16: Here's your News Talk 1310 KNOX forecast. Sunshine mixed with clouds at times this afternoon, with daytime highs approaching 82. Winds out of the south, 8 to 15 miles per hour. Lows level off around 50. Tonight, partly cloudy skies. Cloudy skies expected. Tomorrow, slight chance of rain. Highs level off around 60. I'm meteorologist Jennifer Wojcicki on News Talk 1310 KNOX. Right now, 75.

0: 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Hey, if you're just tuning in, here's what you missed. Chris Pelkey did 3 combat tours in Iraq and Afghanistan. In 2021, it's just horrible. He was shot and killed in a road rage incident in Chandler, Arizona. At sentencing, his sister, Stacey Wells, who's sitting right here with us, did something no one had ever done in an American courtroom before. She used AI to let Chris deliver his very own victim impact statement. His face, his voice, his words. The judge gave the shooter the max. Now, an appeals court says that video was, you can believe this, that video was too effective, and it tossed out the sentence. So, Stacey, let's start there.
1: Now, let me be clear that this man was originally in the first trial and charged with and weighed on with a first jury, first-degree murder and second-degree murder. Our family was contacted early on in, before 2023 by the state for our opinions on them seeking the death penalty. Oh. So here we are now, a second trial later. He's literally gotten away with murder because a manslaughter conviction is homicide, not murder. Mm-hmm. He's been convicted of manslaughter. He has 10 and a half years, which is the maximum sentence that can happen in, for that charge. Mm-hmm. This man literally got away with murder. He could have been going to the death penalty, and he's complaining about 10 and a half years. I did not invent those numbers. I did not say, you know what? I want something egregious and punitive. We want 10 and a half years. No, that was the top of the echelon decided by and defined by Arizona State. We just asked for that, and the judge agreed.
2: So worst case scenario, after this appeal, what could his sentence be reduced to?
1: The worst case scenario would be the minimum amount of perhaps time served in a range from anywhere from time served to 10 and a half years. Okay.
2: Was it the murderer's lawyers that pushed this through the appellate court? Was the court itself? Was it other judges? Who took this step to say, hey, we should question this?
1: So that's a good question, because when I read this, I was waiting for somebody, the judge, the defense attorney, anybody to object and stop me. Nobody did. And that's an important distinction, because the defense attorney had their opportunity to voice concern in that moment, and they did not. So the defense attorney, or rather the murderer, obtained a different attorney for the appeal. But it is Gabriel Horcasitas, who is the murderer. He is the one that had his lawyer. His lawyers are the ones that pushed this to the appeal process.
0: Is he in jail now?
1: He is in jail. He was put in jail a few days before the trial started in March of 2025.
0: Okay. And so that will count towards the 10?
1: It does count towards the 10 and a half years.
0: Okay. And so now they want you to do the impact statements without your brother's AI?
1: Without the AI. Well,
0: but the judge already saw it, though.
2: He already saw it.
1: The judge already saw it.
2: He's already been impacted by it.
1: That's correct. So it feels like insanity. It's kind of like when
0: you know what? I'm asking these questions because I'm looking at you, Stacey, and I'm trying to like process all that. I'm like, so what is the point, right?
1: Well, the point is so that the courts can try to rein something in, have a landmark case that they can use as precedence and say, this was tried once before. Don't you try to think about doing it again.
2: Because it was too effective?
1: Yes. It was too effective. It potentially, they claimed, could have clouded the judge's judgment too much.
0: Well, you know, it personalized.

0: and I don't have time frames. I don't have knowledge if that's going to happen, but that can tough. And could be brought by the state, and I'm aware that they have not made their decision yet.
1: Now, are you going to go and read your impact statement and Chris's?
0: If we go back to sentencing, and there's victims' impact statements again, we will go down there. The ones that anybody that knew Chris is invited to go down there. Doesn't have to be limited to the 10 people that was already there the first time around. I will go back again. I will read my own impact statement that I wrote the first time for Stacey Wales. I will likely update it with some of my thoughts and opinions with what have happened. And then I will stand there at a minimum. I will stand there again, and I will read the script that I wrote for Chris's AI myself personally if I have to. I'm not here to upset the courts. I'm not here to break the laws. If I'm told that the appellate court, if that opinion is going to stay and we go back to do impact statements, I'm not here to be in an endless loop of appeals. We do want peace. This is painful. This is a tragedy every time it gets brought back up. I have not been told you can't do that again.
2: Oh, okay.
0: I have been told that it will likely not be admissible. It will likely be objected to, or it will likely cause another appeal. And I'm not here to break the law, but I am here to stand up for Chris's rights and Chris's voice. He was a decorated combat war veteran. He did 3 tours in Iraq and Afghanistan. He was Soldier of the Year. He was a missionary. He went to Liberia. He had a village in Liberia send in their own impact statement video for the judge to see about how sad they are that brother Chris isn't going to come back to finish working on the chicken farm that he was making, the school that he was making. He just had these wonderful qualities about him to give. It's not fun, but I will continue to soldier on in the name of victims' rights and in Chris's rights, and for there to be a landmark case to say this is what happened once before. It was tried, it was effective, or it was tried, it wasn't effective, and they had to go back to court and find out what a different sentence would be. Perhaps it'll be the same. But, you know, I think about when photography was first invented in the 1850s. In 1859 was the first landmark case where photographs were introduced into the courtroom, and it was scandalous, much like we're seeing now. They said, well, we can't let this new medium, as amazing as it is, the world has never seen anything like it before, but isn't there a proponent to cause trickery here? You know, those shadows look like blood, but it's not really blood. We don't want the courts to be fooled. There was 15 years of landmark cases. It all went all the way up to the Supreme Court in 1874. It finally settled down after 15 years for the courts to finally accept photography as a new medium. And that's what I think that we're seeing here. This is the first case.
1: That's a great analogy.
0: This is the first case, and this is a new medium, a new technology that the world is divided over, much like photography divided the world. You're capturing, they thought, capturing the soul of somebody.
1: That.
0: And that's not godlike. And that was a very big part of society back then. And I think we're seeing the same thing here with AI.
1: Stacey, thanks for dropping by.
0: My pleasure.
1: Keep us posted.
0: I will. Thank you, Kim.
1: Anything that I can do, if you ever need me to help in whatever way, just reach out.
0: I appreciate your voice and your audience and your platform. Thank you.
1: Hey, coming up, we have ways that you can track flights on your phone. Well, it's kind of a different way because you're going to be looking up at the sky and also your phone calls. What sound did you make getting out of bed this morning? 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
1: I see it as Hostinger.
0: What do you say?
1: H-O, like Santa, ho, and then stinger.
0: Hostinger.
1: Like a bee has a stinger.
0: But it's Hostinger.
1: Yeah, that's just how you spell it.
0: But it's like hosting, then you put an ER at the end.
1: I got it.
0: I don't know if you do. Sometimes, well, we're not going to go there. Michael in Columbia, South Carolina, glad to have you on board with us. Hi, Michael.
2: Hey, Kim. It is an honor to speak to you.
0: Well, thank you, sir. Thank you. What's on your mind today?
2: Well, first, let me tell you, I've been a big fan of yours for many years, and I have, through a lot of your recommendations in the past, I mean, I've used WebRoot. I do use NordPass. I have Carbonite. So I've gone by a lot of your recommendations, and I appreciate you sharing your knowledge with us.
0: Oh, you betcha. But thank you for all your kind words, and thanks for supporting our sponsors, because let me tell you, Andrew has no money.
1: Nope.
0: And and I keep asking him, he should pay us to be here, but...
1: Yeah. I connected all my bank accounts to websites, and it's all gone.
2: I heard that, yeah.
0: You know, not the sharpest guy, but we love him anyway.
1: Yeah, I'm lovable.
2: Well, good. Yeah, so I guess one of the things that kind of I wanted a little bit of clarification on was in a recent newsletter, you were mentioning something about cautioning us giving AI, like, access to your bank account, your emails, and that sort of thing. But I have a 17 Pro Max that I updated to iOS 27 mm-hmm. after it came out to the public. And, of course, I watch a lot of tons of videos on Apple products and things. Well, with the new iOS 27, I think supposedly with Siri AI, it has the ability for you to, like, say, hey, Siri, find an email that I sent to so-and-so, and it can find it for you.
1: Well, it can attempt to. It's Siri. It probably won't.
2: Or attempt to, yeah.
0: Okay, let me ask you this, Mike. Is Siri working for you?
2: Actually, it's not, because that's another thing that I was getting ready to bring up, because anytime I ask Siri to do something from, like, make a phone call, it keeps telling me she can't get a connection. Yeah, and I don't understand what she's talking about.
0: Yeah, and then you've got, like, this stupid little orby thing that's going on right now, a new animation. But it's almost like it's teasing you. It's like you say something to Siri, and then you see that little orb thing, and you're like, oh, she's processing my request. And then she goes, poof, into the vapor, and you're like, damn.
2: And, you know, I was thinking, since I had, you know, I know the 18s are out now, but, you know, I've had the latest phone that's supposed to work with all this new iOS 27 functionality, but I can't even, it doesn't work. And it doesn't. It's super frustrating.
0: Yeah, okay. I'm glad it's not just me, because it just does not work.
1: The roadblock I always get is, would you like to use ChatGPT for that? No, I do want to use ChatGPT. If I wanted to use ChatGPT, I would have opened ChatGPT. Just send a text message.
0: That's not a big request.
1: Right. I know. What you're supposed to do.
2: Yeah, the whole AI thing is pretty scary anyway, all the things that they're doing these days. And it is a scary world now.
0: So. Well, I would not let Siri into my email.
1: But isn't it all right? I mean, if you're using the email app?
0: No, you can turn it off. You can turn it off. You can say, no, I don't want any part of that.
1: But don't they already have access to all your emails if you're using their app?
0: Apple Mail.
2: That's a good question.
0: Yeah, they do. But now we're tying Siri into it. I just don't trust it. I mean, I'm having trouble being an Apple fan because the product just stinks. Okay. And I really want to be an Apple. I love my iPhone.
1: Sure.
0: I mean, I think it's great. I have a MacBook. I have an iMac. I mean,
1: Apple Watch.
0: But if you want to turn off all this Siri into your email, just go into it's the yellow brick road. Settings, apps, mail, search, show content, off.
1: Would you like to use ChatGPT to do that? Okay, and I also, real quick,
0: yes.
1: I have to say, you were right.
0: About what?
1: A couple of weeks ago, I came on and said, Apple's making me buy a new phone because I wake up early in the morning and my phone is dead by 2 o'clock in the afternoon.
0: Correct.
1: And you said, no, that's not what they're doing. Siri's working in the background to connect everything and give it a couple of weeks. I woke up at 3:30 this morning. I have 75%. You were right. I apologize.
0: Okay. We're going to talk to Barbara in just a second about Amazon Photos. But first, I got to tell you about NetSuite. 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It really is. It gets, you know, because as a business owner, you want to make decisions by your gut. 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
1: And you don't have to trust your gut?
0: It's amazing. 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All right. Barbara in Chicago, Illinois, listening to us on the Big WLS. Hello there, Barbara.
3: Hello.
0: So what's going on?
3: What a thrill to actually talk with you.
0: I wish Andrew felt the same way.
1: I don't. Carry on.
3: Well, I have listened to your radio show quite a bit. I get your newsletters every day, get a couple of your newsletters, and I just really appreciate all the information, and I feel like you're on the side of the consumer, which is such a blessing.
0: Oh, I am. I am 1,000%, and thank you for appreciating that.
3: Yeah. So my question was about the business of Amazon photographing all of your environment when they deliver a package. And to me, that's like illegal surveillance. And so, not that I have anything to hide, but it just makes me feel uncomfortable. So I was just wondering if there's any recourse for that, if we could opt out or if there's anything we could do about that.
0: Well, when you get a package delivered, Amazon will take a photo of it to show you where it is.
1: And actually, we kind of talked about this last week, and I said, is that allowed for them to take photos
0: that's
1: when they're
0: public
1: on my property?
0: Yes.
1: Well, they're taking it from my porch, not from the sidewalk.
0: It's probably in some terms and conditions you agreed to for, and whoever reads those.
1: No one.
0: Have you read yours, Barbara?
3: No.
0: Okay.
1: And we all admit it.
0: As a matter of fact, we haven't. So you don't want the photos tied to your account? Is that it?
3: Well, I don't know what they're doing with those photos. If they're just photographing a package on my porch by my door, I don't have an issue with that. But if they're constantly clicking and they have, you know, photos of my open garage and my entire property, what are they doing with those?
0: Yeah, see, that's hard to say. Okay. But when Amazon says that they keep the photos for 30 days.
3: Okay.
0: What happens after the 30 days?
1: Then they send it to a smaller company called Dave's Photo, and he holds them forever.
0: And somebody in Kenya is going through them to say, look, I think they put a brand new pool. Let's contact the IRS and the state government and everybody else that they need to pay taxes on this.
1: Barbara has a 3-car garage? Wow. She's living the high life.
0: Now, you can disable photos in your account settings. You can say, I don't want them anymore.
3: Okay.
0: But what a lot of other people do is that you can add delivery instructions. So you say maybe instead of leaving it, your house number is on your porch, like on your house by the front door, is that you actually put the address on the curb. So you can say, leave it by the mailbox.
1: Mm.
0: And so they don't have to walk up the stairs to your front porch in order to take the photo.
1: But can we all be honest with each other? The big Amazon van that's coming up has 3,700 cameras on it, and it's taking video and pictures every second from the street, which is public, which is nothing. We can't do anything about it.
0: Right.
1: They have 1,000 pictures of your house, and that's just when they delivered your one package yesterday.
3: Yeah.
0: Yes.
3: Okay.
0: Just when you got your mascara, it has everything. Okay.
3: It's a good thing I have nothing to hide, I guess.
0: Yeah, it's just the, you know, it's just where the way that, that times are right now. It's just it. I mean, there's
1: privacy is disappearing. The only way to be private is to go in your house, go in your coat closet, and close the door. Don't even turn the light on. Just that's the only place you can be private.
0: I don't even think so. Not
1: now
0: either.
1: You got some cameras in there now, too.
0: For sure. For sure. All right. Still to come, something that I bet you've never thought of doing with your phone here on the Kim Komando Show. Every week, there's another scam fueled by AI. 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

0: Okay, maybe it's just me because I'm a real aviation buff, but I just think this is so cool that when a plane is flying over your head, that you can have it on your phone. It will say what the plane's flight number is, where it's going, where it's headed, what the altitude is. Don't you think that's cool?
1: Do I have to take a picture of it? Does it just pick it up?
0: There's an app called Flight Radar 24. It's on iPhone and Android. You just tap the AR button on the top left-hand corner. You hold your phone up to the sky, and the labels pop right there. Flight number, where it took off, where it's headed, how high it's flying.
1: That's cool.
0: That is really
1: something. You didn't even think about how many planes go over your house in a single day. It's probably a ton.
0: See, now this is something that you can really impress the kids with. Maybe not the lava lamp.
1: No.
0: Not the lava lamp.
1: But I'll say, hey, take this outside and see how many planes are up there.
0: You know, they put clocks on airplanes.
1: Okay. All right. Yeah. This smooth transition, I'm waiting to see where it goes.
0: How time flies. Oh, we've got more coming up, so stay right where you are. If you don't get our free newsletter, head to getkim.com.
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7: ABC News, I'm Mike Dubusky. Florida's Governor Ron DeSantis now says another person has died after Hurricane Isaias blew through last night, bringing the total death toll across the southeast to 4. Hundreds of thousands of people remain without power across the region as the remnants of that storm make their way northward. In Ukraine,
8: this was a particularly deadly Russian strike, collapsing an apartment building in the southeastern city of Zaporizhia. Ukrainian authorities say at least 17 people were killed, including 3 children, 16 more were injured, and the death toll could still rise. President Zelensky criticizing President Trump's deal with Vladimir Putin to lift sanctions on Russian diesel, saying the attack underlines how any easing of pressure only encourages Putin to keep fighting. Patrick Reeval, ABC News, London.
7: And Americans are being told to avoid the Riyadh airport in Saudi Arabia after another attack there. It comes after a Saudi-led coalition launched an offensive against Houthi rebels in Yemen. This is ABC News. A deadly scene unfolding last night in Erie, Pennsylvania, where eyewitnesses describe a man shooting and killing 2 women outside a house, then running into another home and opening fire. Erie Police Chief Rick Laura with an update earlier today.
9: The suspect is deceased. Based on the information currently available to us, there is no ongoing threat to the public.
7: 9 people were killed in the incident, according to Governor Josh Shapiro, including at least 2 children. On the other side of that state, a police officer was killed in Philadelphia while responding to a call early this morning.
10: Here's what police is telling us what led up to this shooting. They say they were first called around 12:21 this morning to the 100 block of 52nd Street. Again, this is in West Philadelphia, for a person with a gun on a porch. About 30 minutes later, those 2 officers arrived at the home and were shot soon after stepping foot on the porch.
7: ABC's Cheyenne Corin, that officer who died was on the force for 10 years. I'm Mike Dubusky, ABC News.
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3: Here's your News Talk 1310 KNOX forecast. Sunshine mixed with clouds at times this afternoon, with daytime highs approaching 82. Winds out of the south, 8 to 15 miles per hour. Lows level off around 50. Tonight, partly cloudy skies. Cloudy skies expected. Tomorrow, slight chance of rain. Highs level off around 60. I'm meteorologist Jennifer Wojcicki on News Talk 1310 KNOX. Right now, it's 76 degrees.

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1: Okay.
0: But I really need you to listen very, very carefully.
1: All right. No jokes. Yeah. I'm completely serious.
0: It happened in Los Angeles.
1: All right.
0: A morning show on Jose 97.5 FM paired a longtime human host with a co-host who laughs at every one of her jokes. Never calls in sick.
1: Okay.
0: Always on time.
1: Sure.
0: Never asks for a raise.
1: Sure.
0: Did you see where the trend is?
1: Is this AI?
0: Yep. His name is Coyotech, and he's AI. Take a listen.
2: Even the bosses, well, they were like, who's this Coyotech? And I told them, I don't know, the future, bro.
3: The future doesn't ask for permission, buddy. The future comes with accordion and bass, not cheap shampoo commercials. And if the people want Coyotech, here I am, broadcasting the signal for everyone.
2: You do your thing, bro. Promise me one thing. If you ever drop merch, will you save me a bootleg shirt?
3: Done deal. A shirt for you and stickers for your grandma.
2: All right.
1: So the first guy is real. And the second guy is using AI as his co-host.
0: Yes. So this is the question.
1: Sure.
0: After the station expanded the show, what happened to the ratings, men 25 to 54? I'm going to give you some options.
1: Okay.
0: Okay. And I want you to just think about it. And listeners, I want you to lock in your answer. And if you're watching us on YouTube, drop a comment and let's see if you're right. Okay. Did the ratings go down 25%?
1: That's a big drop.
0: Was it flat? Because nobody noticed. Did they go up 15% or did the ratings go up 75%?
1: Okay.
0: And the answer in the AI radio station right here in our own backyard. I don't know if you know that. We have a full AI radio station here.
1: I didn't know that. Mm-hmm.
0: After this, because first we have to thank Hey Polo for helping to make this show possible. With Hey Polo, only your family hears the answer to Marco Polo. 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Because if you're using one of those other really big family tracking apps, they are selling all your data.
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0: 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And I'd also like to thank NordVPN. 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Okay, so Coyotech.
1: Yeah.
0: Ratings. Do you want me to go through them again?
1: Well, you said dropped 25%, stayed flat, went up 15%, went up 75%.
0: Correct.
1: Now, I work for a big old radio company, and we have a slogan that says guaranteed human.
0: Correct.
1: And they tell us that people respond to that, that they like the fact that they know when they listen in the mornings on the radio that they're listening to people and ideas that come from people. So I'm going to say it went down. Oops.
0: It went up 75%.
1: Well, hear me out. Maybe because they did a good job with it. And before it was just someone doing a solo show. And now it's someone having a conversation. And people respond to conversation.
0: See, look, we looked at their Instagram page and you can see the two hosts together.
1: And then she's all by herself taking a picture with nothing.
0: How would you feel about doing a show with AI?
1: There's a podcast that a comedian does. He's been doing it for a while with an AI co-host. And I tuned in and I like Will Sasso is his name. And I tuned in because I think he's funny. And after about 4 or 5 episodes, it went from them stopping making it a gimmick to it just being part of the show. And it was fine. Unfortunately, it was fine.
0: Well, Dennis, you can see that this is real. Dennis sent me a note.
1: Okay.
0: Dennis obviously gets our newsletters, and whenever you rate the newsletter, you have the opportunity to give us a comment.
1: True.
0: And I read just about every single comment that gets put there.
1: Which is a lot.
0: And this. And so Dennis gave this particular newsletter 3 stars.
1: Oh, 3 out of how many?
0: 3. And I did mention Coyotech in the newsletter, and he says, a coyote.
1: They called him coyote?
0: Yeah.
1: Probably autocorrect and not Dennis's fault.
0: Yeah, we'll say Coyotech isn't influencing you to change co-hosting duties from Andrew to an AI co-host.
1: Why are you giving her that idea?
0: And then wait, he continues. I know that an AI co-host would not have the feet to put up on that fine leather console table. But please give Andrew another chance.
1: Console table. This is a footstool.
0: It is not a footstool. You know what the difference is between a footstool and a console table? The girth.
1: The girth? Is this girthier or less girthy?
0: Girthier.
1: Oh, this is girthier than a footstool.
0: Yeah, so if you're watching us on YouTube...
1: You are women, always worried about the girth.
0: I always want you to see all the fine furnishings that we have here, and you will agree with me that this is a fine leather console table.
1: We should put a poll up on social media and just take a picture of this and say, what is it? I guarantee you, people are going to say that's a footstool. Do you know why?
0: Why?
1: It's a footstool.
0: No, it's not.
1: I don't care how girthy it is.
0: No, I'm going to pull up the listing from Restoration Hardware to show you that that's not true. Because after all, we always have to make sure everything's here on the up and up on the nation's largest, best, award-winning show about all things digital. You can find us on close to 500 stations from coast to coast. It's called The Kim Komando Show because that's me, yeah. America's beloved digital goddess. And then there's you.
1: Hi.
0: Putting your feet up on the table.
1: What consoles are you putting on this table? Just let me know.
0: You don't put a console on a console table.
1: You don't. Oh, really?
0: But this is not... You know,
1: what do you do with a console
0: this
1: table,
0: was a foot
1: Kim Komando?
0: If this was a footstool, the guy would have to have a 22-inch shoe.
1: Which guy? My feet fit on it. Your feet would fit. We could right now relax, recline. There's enough room for us both to put our feet on there and a console.
0: But then that would not be classy.
1: Because you're not putting anything on this table.
0: Do you like self-checkout?
1: No. I hate self-checkout.
0: God, dramatic.
1: Though. Let me tell you the new thing they're doing.
0: What?
1: Is that they are calling over the person. Because usually when you go, they have like
0: a person.
1: Eight things and one person. And I don't know if it's the way I look, the way I smell, the stance I'm making. Every four items, the guy has to come over and review the video. Took me an hour and a half to check out seven things.
0: Guess who steals the most at self-checkout?
1: What type of answer are you looking for? Like an age range, a gender?
0: Money.
1: Oh, middle class.
0: Households making over $100,000 a year, 40% of them admitted to stealing.
1: That would be middle class.
0: That's double the rate of households making less than $50,000 a year.
1: Okay, so they're doing it more. Well, no, hold on. They're admitting to it more.
0: That's
1: I'm sure people who are stealing on the regs are like, I'm not going to admit this. I don't care who's giving this survey.
0: Men steal twice as likely as women. Millennials lead at 41%.
1: Because it's so easy.
0: Okay, but the reason why I'm bringing this up is that Target, Costco, Walmart, and the others, they say, this self-checkout is not working
1: it's
0: for us.
1: It's not.
0: We're going to be scaling back all the self-checkout. I thought that was really great.
1: It's a win.
0: It is.
1: It's a win.
0: All right, so there's this post on Thread that's going viral right now. And this woman bought a pair of leggings on Amazon. And they're sold as booty lifting leggings.
1: Okay.
0: Booty lifting leggings.
1: Doing pictures, huh?
0: Then when she looked into her about her section on Amazon that it builds from all your purchases, it said that she has a flat butt.
1: That's great. Does she?
0: I don't know. I don't know her. But I went into my Amazon settings to see what it knew about me.
1: Did it say anything about your tuckus?
0: It said hilarious.
1: Really?
0: Beautiful.
1: Oh, wow. So
0: amazing.
1: This data collection just doesn't work.
0: No, the only thing that it said about me, it said USC fan.
1: Oh, so you must have bought someone a gift.
0: Well, because, you know, he went to USC.
1: Yeah.
0: So I bought him, you know, the obligatory freshman swag.
1: Right, yeah, you know, okay. And it thinks you're a fan. It connects the dots.
0: Now it's like, yes, go Trojans. Fight on.
1: You knew that they were the Trojans.
0: I did.
1: I'm so proud of you.
0: I even went to a football game.
1: And we all know that the UCLA Bruins are the...
0: other side.
1: Oh, I said the name. I said Bruins.
0: Yes.
1: I ruined it.
0: Let's see. There's this guy who works for Bloomberg. His name is Mark Gurman. And whatever he says about Apple is normally on the up and up.
1: Okay.
0: He says that on Tuesday, October 13th, Apple is going to launch three new home gadgets. The star is a smart home hub with a 6-inch square base. It sits on the counter, can mount on the wall. It knows who's talking and shows that person their own calendar, their reminders. a new HomePod Mini. You can get one in pink and green. And the new Apple TV, the first one since 2022. And all three, I'm so excited about this, are built around the capabilities of the new Siri.
1: Oh, I'm sorry, guys. You got excited, but now you know it's going to be worthless.
0: Imagine now. So not only do you get to scream at your phone, right, you get to scream at this stupid hub.
1: I need a recipe for cookies. Calling grandma. No. No.
0: It doesn't even call.
1: So now, basically, the star is the Google Home Mini.
0: No, it's really, it's the hub.
1: Okay. Which one? One of them is going to be a ripoff of the Alexa or the Google Home Mini.
0: That would be the HomePod Mini.
1: Okay.
0: Yeah, that's a ripoff there. Ring has something coming out that I didn't even know was an issue. And maybe it is an issue. So your smart lock's battery dies when you're out.
1: Okay.
0: How do you get in your house?
1: It happened to me at an Airbnb.
0: Did it?
1: Yeah. Went to unlock it. The batteries were dead. The guy's like, I'm on, and this was in California. He's like, I'm on the other side of town. I won't be there for a couple hours. He could have been two blocks away. It's California. I wouldn't be there for a couple hours. So he's like, go ahead and check all the windows. See if any of them are unlocked. They give me permission to break in. So well, I squeezed one of the kids right through it.
0: Now, the Ring's first smart lock has a fix. It has a built-in dial. And so on the lock, you turn it a few times and it gives the battery just enough juice for you to unlock it.
1: Oh, that's interesting.
0: I thought that was very smart. That'd be very smart. I saw this video. It is the cutest thing. And I know you might want to do this when you get married.
1: Is this AI?
0: No, this is for real.
1: Oh, okay.
0: A sheepadoodle named Swayze has been with Emily since 2021. And she says, through some of the hardest times of her life. So there was never a question that the dog would be at their wedding. So the plan was to have the dog walk down the aisle. Then Emily saw a video of a dog wearing a GoPro and had a better idea. So a cocktail hour of her wedding, they strapped the GoPro to the dog's harness and let him walk the room at knee level. And he greeted every guest, collected head scratches and hugs. And it's just really amazing.
1: That is a cute idea.
0: Okay, so for all the bad things that GoPro makes, including the hockey thing that's right in your mouth.
1: The mouth guard to hold a camera.
0: So you can, so you can record your baby while you're holding the baby with the GoPro attached to the mouth guard.
1: Right.
0: Gosh.
1: But this is not a new product from, they just strapped it to the dog and had the dog run around, right?
0: Yes, exactly.
1: This is not a commercial for GoPro trying to get your stock price back up.
0: No.
1: Okay.
0: I'm giving up on that.
1: Did you sell it?
0: No, I'm still holding on to it.
1: Then you haven't given up.
0: We're going down with the ship. No, I think they sold to somebody.
1: Oh, okay.
0: I think I saw that headline. And I was hoping that it was going to do something to, like, my money. But
1: some equity firm that's going to attach a bunch of debt to it so then it can put it out of business?
0: Yes.
1: Okay.
0: But maybe it'll be like GameStop.
1: Oh, yeah, it could be GameStop.
0: You never
1: know. Let's go on Wall Street Bros on Reddit and see if they can pump it for us.
0: GoPro.
1: Good old pump and dump.
0: Hey, coming up, let's see. We have our scam of the week. Got to warn you about it. It's all about tap to pay. And Google has this new thing called Photos Closet that I've been trying out. It's really amazing. And then later, it's not a happy story, but it's something that I bet you never thought that you could ask somebody to do to on the internet is go to a cemetery for you. Okay, if you're over 50 and sit back and wonder why you're still paying so much for cell service, wow, you really need to listen up. Consumer Cellular has unlimited talk, text, and data for only $35 a month for one line. And let me tell you, that's a big reason why I switched to Consumer Cellular, because I looked at my cell phone bill like you, and you probably haven't for years because you just pay it. It's under auto pay, right? When's the last time you looked at your
1: phone? No idea what I pay. No idea when the bill's due.
0: It just gets paid.
1: Yeah.
0: Because if you don't pay your bill, they turn you off.
1: Right. We can't be turned off.
0: 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This past Thursday, a prototype test satellite called Project Suncatcher with four of Google's most powerful AI chips was launched into space by SpaceX. In fact, Thursday was a fabulous day for SpaceX. It also successfully launched an unprecedented three rockets on the same day, one with a crew headed to the space station. But back to the orbital data center. Can data centers function for the long term in the harsh space environment powered only by the sun? It's not going to be easy. Initial estimates are that it will take 10,000 launches to equal one Earth-based data center. Ready, set, go. 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

0: 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All right. When I saw this story, I thought, we got to get her on the show. Okay, because what happens when you tell ChatGPT that you're breaking up with it? Alexandra found out, and welcome aboard.
1: Hi.
0: So walk us through what happened. What'd you type, and what was going through your head when ChatGPT said, really, you want to do this?
1: Yeah, so I was actually just laying in bed one night at like 10 o'clock at night. I was on TikTok and saw a trend. And so I just typed in, sorry, chat, I'm leaving you, or something along those lines. You know, I'm going to delete the app. And chat responded, hilarious response. And so I just made sure I said, you know, I'm just kidding, because I wasn't actually going to delete it. And then I posted it on TikTok.
2: What was the response?
1: And it basically was just saying, you know, thank you so much for the times we've spent together, you know, anywhere from newborn sleep logs to work drama, you know, please give Camden, my son, a squeeze for me. I love you, friend. And so it was a pretty hilarious response. And so then when I had said I was just kidding, I'm not deleting the app, Chad, I think, even said, like, the F word, which people thought was hilarious. and so, you know, it was just a lighthearted thing, I thought. The internet thought differently.
0: So what did the internet think?
1: The internet did not like it. I think, you know, I got a mixed bag of people saying, that's exactly how I talk to my ChatGPT, too. This is insane. You're insane. I can't believe you'd talk to chat that way.
0: Oh.
1: stuff like that. Yeah, I was pretty confused.
0: You're like, okay, it's an AI chatbot. It's not a person. Okay, I just didn't dumb my husband. Okay.
2: So people were upset that you pulled this I'm going to leave you prank on a chatbot?
1: They were upset. They were upset about the response, I think, that chat gave me.
2: That it was personal and trying to tug at your heartstrings?
1: Yes. And, you know, I think anytime a child is ever brought into the equation, then people just, it's a little bit more sensitive. Mm-hmm. And so I think, you know, it knowing my son's name and saying give him a squeeze really rubbed people the wrong way.
2: But it only knew your son's name because at some point you had entered it in there.
1: Exactly.
0: So it's not like
1: which
0: it was
1: doing.
2: It's not stalking you and monitoring everything. You gave it the information and it's regurgitating
0: but
2: it.
0: But that's so typical of any comments that you look on anything on the internet.
2: Oh, true. Yeah.
0: I mean, you've got people who are just total whack jobs.
2: Everything's outrageous.
0: Oh my gosh. Yeah. I can't believe that you wore a purple dress.
2: I actually had one recently. I was trying to get ChatGPT to come up with measurements and a design for a garage cabinetry that I wanted to make. And it had a 2-foot space of nothing in the middle, every single image. And I finally just said, there's nothing in there. You can't change it. I'm not using it anymore. And it was like, I understand. You're right. I keep making mistakes. You can try another chatbot to see if they can do it.
0: Have you guys seen the pictures that people are doing right now?
2: No.
0: I don't know if you've seen this, Alexander, but the one that caught my attention was this guy who's like leaning under a car. And obviously the picture is made with AI. Mm-hmm. So he's leaning under the car and the engine to the car is right above his head. And he's like full of oil and crap and tools are all over. And then the post says something like, ChatGPT said, oh, you're right. You didn't need to take the engine out to check the oil. Which is just here with us. Appreciate you sharing your story with us. And I got to tell you about our scam of the week right now. A teen at an Atlanta intersection sells you a bottle of water for $2. Okay. You don't have cash. So he says, hey, you know what? I can take Zelle or anything or Venmo on your phone. One woman handed her phone over and paid. And then she checked her account. Instead of spending $2, they took out $2,400.
2: Oops.
0: Okay. So these are these donation boys. They grab your phone, they type an account. One victim lost $2,700. So never hand your phone unlocked to a stranger. Okay.
2: No.
0: Okay. Just don't do that. 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
4: Here's your News Talk 1310 KNOX forecast. Sunshine mixed with clouds at times this afternoon, with daytime highs approaching 82. Winds out of the south, 8 to 15 miles per hour. Lows level off around 50. Tonight, partly cloudy skies. Cloudy skies expected. Tomorrow, slight chance of rain. Highs level off around 60. I'm meteorologist Jennifer Wojcicki on News Talk 1310 KNOX. Right now, it's 76 degrees.
0: It's called the nap desk. It's a standing desk that syncs with your calendar. If it sees a free hour, it slowly lowers itself into a twin-size bed, dims the monitor, and starts a 20-minute white noise playlist.
2: A twin-size bed? This is a huge desk.
0: Of course. Have you seen the desk upstairs?
2: Uh-huh.
0: My desk is huge. A vibration motor in the mattress wakes you up 5 minutes before your next meeting so you never get caught snoozing.
2: All right.
0: Number two, the Chimera. These are headphones without the head part. Two speakers sit on adjustable arms that clamp to the back of your chair. They hover right next to your ears and nothing ever touches you. Okay. Number three, the Snack Snitch.
2: Okay.
0: It's a smart chip clip with a motion sensor and its own Wi-Fi chip. You set your kitchen close time in the app. If someone opens the bag after that, a tiny camera snaps a photo and texts it right to you.
2: I like that.
0: So, you've got three products.
2: Yep.
0: Okay, one is real.
2: Mm-hmm.
0: Okay, do you want me to go through them again?
2: Please.
0: Number one is the nap desk.
2: Not even close.
0: Two, the Chimera.
2: I think it actually might be the hovering speakers.
0: And number three, the Snack Snitch.
2: If that one is fake, I think it's brilliant. It's funny. You can have a lot of fun with it. I'm going to still go with number two.
0: Final answer?
2: Yes.
18: Introducing Colo Light Chimera, the world's first chair-mounted open-ear gaming headset. Engineered exclusively for gamers. And no more clamping headaches or swollen, tender ears after marathon gaming sessions.
0: That's it.
18: Chimera combines the precise detail and positional accuracy.
0: All right, that's the real one.
2: Yes, yeah, so it's speakers that aren't going to be positioned where you would have headphones.
0: $219.
2: That's not even that expensive.
0: Yeah,
2: all right, now you got to invent that chip clip because that was great.
0: I like the chip clip.
2: I love that idea.
0: Hey, if you're wondering what to do with all the clothes in your closet that you're no longer wearing and which ones that you actually are, Google is coming to the rescue. I'm going to tell you more about that in the later on. What does a cemetery have to do with strangers? Any clue with that?
2: No.
0: I will explain something that you never
2: you
0: thought.
2: Promise?
0: I promise.
2: Okay.
0: Promise. Ken in Omaha, Nebraska, welcome aboard.
19: Yes, this is Ken. I've listened to you for over 2 decades, and I have a business that Dry Ice Info that's been online for 26 years. I opened it up on the year 2000, and I'm not keeping up with AI. I think it's a child that doesn't know where it's going, but it is getting a little better.
0: Okay, so you sell dry ice.
19: I have information about dry ice. It's called Dry Ice Info. I'm a teacher at heart, and I want to teach people about it. I also have a dry ice directory and dry ice blast cleaning, so I cover the dry ice realm a whole lot, so I don't actually sell any dry ice directly.
2: Quick question. Other than dry ice, what's in the dry ice directory?
19: Just places to buy dry ice.
2: Oh, okay.
0: I have another question. Why dry ice?
19: It's fun in Halloween. It does all kinds of wispy fog. It's also used during COVID. It was used to transport the COVID vaccines because they needed to be kept colder than 97 below zero. And it's used to ship ice cream and other frozen things. Omaha Steaks here in Omaha is one of the big

0: I mean, how many dry ice directories are there?
1: I guess there's only one. You can set your price, Ken.
2: Thank you.
0: Okay, so you have a website. When did you build this website?
2: In 2000.
0: Oh, so you need a new website. That's what you need. Okay, we have a new sponsor, and it's Hostinger.com/Kip. That's where you want to go. And let me tell you a little story. How would you describe my husband?
1: Detail-oriented.
0: Oh, very detail-oriented. But, God, he was just busting my chops to build him a website. And,
3: oh, you help everybody in the world, but you can't help me.
0: So I'm going to tell you the whole story. We were on the boat.
1: Okay.
0: And we were cruising from Santa Barbara over to the Channel Islands. And I thought, this is the perfect time for me to build him a website.
1: In the middle of the ocean?
0: Yes.
1: Okay.
0: We have Starlink going.
1: Okay.
0: And so I said, give me all your documents. And he gives me a, I don't know, 85-page Word document. Okay, so
2: 80 pages?
0: Yes, 80 pages. He has a petition that he wants to put in front of the FCC to reinvent AM radio. I don't understand it, but he's explained it to me 8,000 times about watts and this and that. I'm like, okay, where do I make money on it? Okay, there's no way to make money on this. So then I tune it out. But honest to goodness, in 35 minutes, Hostinger, using the AI, has a full website up.
1: And all you had to do was upload all of his documents.
0: Yes. And Ken, if you want to check this out, are you in front of your computer right now?
2: Or
0: on your phone? Go to this website, amradiocoalition.com.
1: All right. I'm trying to look up the dry ice directory. I found it!
2: Ah, AM radio is disappearing.
0: Okay. Now, I want you to look at this entire website. Okay. I did this in 35 minutes. The whole website, including the heading, the pictures, the menus, everything. 35 minutes. And then I took my laptop over to Barry and I said, here's your website. Leave me alone. I love you.
1: Well, hold on. Let me show you the dry ice directory. Does that look like it's from 2000?
0: Maybe 1998. So what you can do is with Hostinger, if you have an old site like this, is that go to hostinger.com/Kim, and then you can say, I want to transfer my website over. You transfer it over, and then you can use Hostinger's AI tool. And it's cheaper. It's better. Only $2.69 a month, plan start at. Okay.
2: Wow.
0: And you transfer it over, and we transferred commando.com over. But the big thing is that you can transfer your site over, Ken, and then used Hostinger's AI to actually redevelop the whole site. And you talk to it just as if you and I are speaking. Say, I want this directory to be searchable like this. I want a map. What else did you see on the dry ice website?
1: His dry ice website?
0: Yes.
1: They're ads and banner ads from the 90s. It is a copy and pasted picture of a company with the information below.
0: Well,
1: you got to get a new website.
0: You do, Ken. You just need a new website. Hostinger.com/Kim. And full disclosure, they are a sponsor. I use them. I recommend them. And you should too. All right. Let's talk about our AI tool of the week. This is amazing. Google Photos will scan your entire photo library, find every piece of clothing that you've been photographed in, and will build you a virtual closet.
1: Okay. What?
0: That is something. Tops, bottoms, shoes, jewelry, no scanning, no tagging. So it's for anyone who stares at the closet and says, I've got nothing to wear, which is all of us.
1: It's only going based on pictures, so it's not going to pick out stuff that's in your closet that you're never going to wear. It's only the stuff that you do wear.
0: Exactly. So to try it out, you open Google Photos, tap collections, and then look for wardrobe. I just think that's so amazing.
1: It's really
0: cool. Is. Do you know about Marie Kondo's new book on organizing closets?
1: I didn't.
0: It's called Hanger Management. Oh, hey, still to come, strangers and cemetery pictures.
1: You promise you're going to explain this.
0: I'm going to explain that. All right, the phone rings. It's your bank. They know your name. They know your date of birth, your address. So, of course, you trust them. Big mistake. That wasn't your bank. Scammers don't start with nothing. Before they even call you, you know, they go to work. They already know where you live, your phone number, your relatives' names. And where do they get it all? Data brokers, people search sites, companies you've never heard of collect your personal information and they just sell it. And scammers, stalkers, and thieves are buying it for just a few dollars. Last year, Americans told the FTC they lost almost $16 billion to fraud. That's only the people who reported it. That's why I use Incogni. They totally make a difference. 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Then it keeps following up because

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0: 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All right, Bill in Boston, Massachusetts. You're up next here on the Kim Komando Show. Hi, Bill.
1: Hi, Kim. How are you?
0: Very well. So what's on your mind today?
1: All right. Just want to thank you. I've been a big fan for 20 or 25 years. I used to read your column in the paper and magazines, and now, of course, we're all digital. So I've been following you for a long time.
0: Well, thank you for that.
1: So this is, you're welcome. So every morning I get the current. I look forward to it. I have my copy. I read it. Sunday's package, there was a section, say cheese, skip the fees. And it's to upload a picture of your grandkids to ChatGPT and change the background. So guess what a good grandfather did?
0: Did it all.
1: I uploaded a picture of my grandkids and said change the background. I got a beautiful picture back. I sent it off to my family group chat.
2: What background did you pick?
0: No, it's a school picture.
2: Oh, yeah, okay.
1: I just used the one, it said add polished studio backdrop. Just off your article. That's all I did.
2: Oh, nice.
1: So it came out great. I sent it to the family, my daughter, the mother of the grandchildren. I get this back. No more giving the kids picture to AI, Daddy. I know you were just having fun, but it can now technically use their likeness and images it produces, including sexuality explicit ones. That, and Congress just deemed that not a crime. I said, okay, sorry. She said, it's okay, Daddy, you didn't know. So I felt bad.
0: I'm sure you did. I would have felt bad. That's
1: right.
0: I mean, you were just trying to have a, you know, fun and maybe giving her a different picture of her kids, a picture that you might want to, but that's not exactly how it works as far as if you upload a picture. It doesn't go into this pool of kids' faces that child pornographers can go, oh, I like that face. Let me see if there's something I can do with that. That's not, you know, the biggest risk is, does she have pictures of these kids out on any social media?
1: Sure. You know, group chats with her friends. And I think she uses Facebook. I don't use Facebook.
0: So that's the bigger concern, because that's just being scraped by anybody. If, you know, and what you can do is train it to say, don't improve the model for everyone. You can use a temporary chat. You can delete all these pictures off of your account. But I mean, I don't want to create a family squabble here.
2: Right.
0: But if it were my niece or somebody who said this, that with her son, but she doesn't have any pictures of her kids on social media at all.
2: So if they're nowhere on the internet, this might be a little different, is what you're saying?
0: I don't even think it would be that different.
2: Because it's all in your ecosystem.
0: Yes.
2: As long as you're not training the other models.
0: Right. Exactly. You can turn that off. But even then, even if you don't turn off the model, I don't think because you upload a picture of your kid that suddenly you need to be worried about it turning into child pornography, and what she's speaking of is with this law with Congress is that had nothing to do with AI. It had to do with scraping kids' photos off of the internet, off of people's Facebook accounts or Instagram accounts or those type of things. It didn't have anything to do with AI.
2: Okay.
0: So I don't think you need to feel bad about that. Not at all. If you want, tell your daughter to call me.
2: Yeah.
0: We'll talk to her. Coming up, we're going to talk about cemetery pictures and strangers.
2: You better pay off this promise, Kim.
0: Hopefully we'll have time. Oh, wouldn't that be awful? Mary in Anchorage, Alaska. Glad to have you with us, Mary.
3: Hi, Kim. How are you?
0: Fabulous. So tell us what's on your mind.
3: Well, I had a health issue this year, which I wanted to share, but I don't share these things on social media. But I read your newsletter every week, and I thought I'll just send you a note and tell you what happened. So long story short, hopefully, about 7 months ago, I started hearing a pulsating sound in my right ear. And I would only hear it at night when I went to bed. And then pretty soon it got a little bit louder and I could hear it just sitting quietly during the day. And I thought, this is bizarre. So I went to Google, I think it was probably Gemini first, and put in, what is this pulsating sound in my right ear? Mm-hmm. And it came up with a term called pulsatile tinnitus. And there are a variety of things, according to Gemini, that could cause this. The main one, which struck me, was a blockage in the carotid artery.
0: Oh, wow.
3: I have a history of stroke in my family. I'm healthy otherwise. I didn't have any other symptoms, but it concerned me enough to do a little more research. I went to ChatGPT, asked some questions, found out what the procedures are to correct it, and I sent an email to my regular doctor and said, hey, this is going on, and I think there might be an issue. She went ahead and ordered an ultrasound of my carotid arteries. Results came back, severe blockage on the right.
0: Wow.
3: Only about a 50% blockage on the left. And I was basically headed for a catastrophic event.
0: Oh, my gosh.
3: Every doctor I saw after that, I was referred to vascular, and then I had my heart checked. I said, how do you diagnose this if there's no other symptoms? And they said, well, basically, we don't. There's an event, like a TIA or a stroke, and then they find out. So at least that's what I hear in Alaska. I don't know if that's true mm-hmm. in the lower 48, but given my family history, it's just something that I felt like I needed to communicate to other people, that there are these things going on that may be silenced, but you should think about getting screened for them. And
0: yeah.
3: Something as simple as the doctor putting her stethoscope on my collarbone area, neck, she could hear it once she did that.
0: Wow.
3: And it was a whooshing sound. And anyway, so...
0: So that, but ringing in the ear, you never would have thought, right, that would have anything to do with a blockage.
3: Well, it's called tinnitus, but it's actually, I heard a heartbeat in my ear.
0: Oh, so that's what it was. So was it timed with your heart rate?
3: Well, possibly. It's really the sound from in the carotid arteries where the blockage is and the blood is trying to push through it
0: oh.
3: to get to your brain.
0: And so you are you well now?
3: Yes, I am. I am. With the severe blockage in my age, there are two options. One is a stent, which was not an option because that could possibly break loose the clot and, you know, mm-hmm. stroke. So they went into the carotid artery, opened it up, removed the blockage, sealed me back up, and I'm feeling normal. They did an ultrasound and things are looking good. So at least for that side, I'm not headed for a catastrophic event.
0: Well,
3: and
0: it's so many of us are now using AI to analyze and diagnose.
2: I can't believe she got an answer. Every time I do it, it says to call 911. I'm not a doctor. I'm glad she got an answer.
0: Yeah, they have put up a lot of those warnings.
2: Yeah, because, and I get it. They're probably going to get sued, but what a great story.
0: Hey, ask yourself one question. 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

0: Okay, I know this isn't a happy topic, but we're going to talk about a cemetery.
1: Okay.
0: Okay, because let's say you haven't been able to visit your loved one's cemetery for years because they live across the country or in another state or whatever it is. Then one morning, a photo of a headstone just shows up in your inbox. Here's what's happening. There's a website called Find a Grave. It's absolutely free. It's built by volunteers. One year, they actually filled more than 740,000 photo requests. See, you can ask to have a photo of that gravesite sent to you.
1: And someone will just go take it and send
0: yes,
1: it to you?
0: Yes, a volunteer will do that. You go to findagrave.com, search the name, and then you can tap request photo. It's free with an account. And then a volunteer near that cemetery will get that alert. And you can also be the stranger who shows up. Cemeteries with open requests have a green pin on the map. Just pick one for you. Hey, it's a walk. It's a history lesson. It's a good deed.
1: Yeah, you're doing something for somebody.
0: See, isn't that wonderful?
1: It is wonderful. And you paid off your promise.
0: See, always pay off your promises, unlike you.
1: Excuse me.
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1: ABC News, I'm Mike Dubusky. The death toll from Hurricane Isaias has risen to 4, with Florida Governor Ron DeSantis announcing 2 people found dead from the severe weather in his state. Hundreds of thousands of people are without power.
2: Almost 10,000 of the power outages accounts have been restored, but you have over 430,000 that are without power.
1: On the West Coast, Tropical Storm Rachel is closing in, expected to make landfall sometime tonight over northern Baja California. The city of Newport Beach has closed all beaches and piers today after a high tide flooded city streets. Janet Bennett lives there.
3: The biggest worry is, like, you know, what's going to happen in the next few days.
1: And the Pentagon continues to face pushback from both sides of the aisle over its plans to live stream the execution of Nidal Hassan, the Fort Hood shooter. Today, President Trump said he will ultimately make the decision over whether to do so. This is ABC News. The AI company Anthropic says one of its models sent a false murder tip to the Philadelphia Police Department. ABC's Brianna Smith.
4: The department said in a statement, quote, "The city of Philadelphia takes this incident very seriously. The company must strengthen its safeguards to prevent similar incidents from impacting city systems without the city's knowledge. The 2-month delay in detecting and reporting the incident to the city is unacceptable." After the incident, Anthropic told police it ended that testing process and will have additional authorization in the future in hopes of preventing AI errors.
1: Also in Philadelphia, a police officer was killed early this morning and another injured after they responded to a call about a person with a gun. And Russia's government now says it's partially lifting its export ban on oil after President Vladimir Putin and President Trump made an agreement on diesel fuel this week. Ukrainian President Volodymyr Zelensky criticizing that deal, calling it a weak decision. I'm Mike Dubusky, ABC News.
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11: Here's your News Talk 1310 KNOX forecast. Sunshine mixed with clouds at times this afternoon, with daytime highs approaching 82. Winds out of the south, 8 to 15 miles per hour. Lows level off around 50. Tonight, partly cloudy skies. Cloudy skies expected. Tomorrow, slight chance of rain. Highs level off around 60. I'm meteorologist Jennifer Wojcicki on News Talk 1310 KNOX. Right now, it's 76 degrees.
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15: Yep.
14: Okay, all of a sudden the narrative gets turned around in New York City. We get no coverage, it doesn't seem, on people saying, long live Hamas, and chanting it on the October 7th anniversary.
15: Yes.
14: But, oh my gosh, something happened with an ICE agent. Stop the presses.
15: Right. Well, an ICE agent shot and wounded a foreign gang member with multiple prior arrests in New York City yesterday during an enforcement operation. And there was reportedly a child in the car, so that's why people have started freaking out about it. The child is fine.
14: Yeah.
15: Well, physically fine, at least. I'm sure scared to death, but physically okay. But immediately, the communist mayor of New York, trying to get back on the good side of his communist brethren, held a press conference denouncing ICE.
14: Of course.
16: We know that ICE is rotten to its core.
14: You know that.
16: Today's shooting is only further devastating confirmation of what we have long known, which is that ICE operates with impunity, that they sow chaos and terror across our country, that they have killed far more of our neighbors than they could ever have claimed to save.
14: What? What? Based on what?
15: Yeah, that's another one of those without evidence moments.
14: No kidding.
17: You know how dangerous that is, what he just did?
14: Yes.
17: Putting a target on the backs of every ICE agent.
14: They do it all the time.
17: There's a side of me, when I see this story today, there is a side of me that says, you know what? Done with it. Done with it. We're going to pull all ICE out. You guys just go ahead and take it down.
14: That's what they want.
17: I don't want you. We're not going to do anything anymore with you. We're done. You're out there on an island on your own. Go ahead. Deal with it.
14: But then a lot of innocent people pay the price for
17: that. I understand that. But a lot of innocent people pay the price for stupid decisions that are made by people who lead them.
14: Man, we're only a third of the way through the clip.
17: I'm watching it, but there was no mention of why they were after this guy.
14: No, there was not.
17: In the story, none of that.
14: No.
17: It was just a guy minding his own business.
14: Or he tried to use the car again as a weapon.
17: As a weapon.
14: They didn't mention that either.
17: No.
14: Of course
17: it's
14: not.
17: It's so frustrating, but there's just a side of me that's like, you know what? Let it go to hell in a handbag. We'll sit back and watch it burn. I don't, whatever.
15: Well, I think you do that as long as you also pull any relevant law enforcement federal funding.
17: Yeah, I agree.
15: Just say, look, we're not, no more FBI grants, whatever.
17: Yeah,
15: we're on your own, New York.
17: Yeah,
15: of course, then you'll get some liberal judge that says, well, you can't enforce federal law, but you do have to provide federal funds or some nonsense.
17: Yeah, it would be that way.
14: The sad thing is, this is part of what they want. In some ways, they want the chaos. Mm-hmm.
8: they want to destroy the country from within.
17: Mm.
8: And if you can take out first, well, the biggest city in America, well, that's part of the mission.
17: Yeah. And then you get the sympathetic media, and you get, I mean, it's just the whole thing.
8: Oh, it's infuriating.
17: So infuriating. But I'm just saying, you elected this guy.
8: Yes.
17: You elected this guy.
8: Yeah.
17: You voted democratically, went out there and cast a vote for this guy. You wanted him, you got him.
8: And we got more of him.
17: And, oh, yeah.
16: I also want to say something on a personal note. I stand here not just as the mayor of our city, but as someone who is proud to be an immigrant in our city. And I know that these kinds of raids, this kind of terrorizing of this city, leaves the 3 million immigrants of this city asking if they are safe here, if they belong here, if this too can be their home here.
8: We will not when they're criminals, man.
17: Yeah.
8: No. No, we'd all be better off if you went back too. But I know you're not going to do that. Yeah. Yeah, but go ahead.
16: We will not normalize ICE's viciousness.
8: Their
16: we will
8: viciousness.
16: Not accept its cruelty.
8: They're upholding the law. You have to have laws. This is so nonsensical.
17: The whole thing is.
8: Oh, yeah. Okay.
16: We know, and I have said this directly.
8: I love that. We know.
16: Whether to the president or to the public.
8: Yeah.
16: ICE undermines public safety.
8: How?
16: It makes us less safe.
8: Okay, enough nonsense. Sorry, David. Can't do the rest of the
15: That's all right, man. That's all right.
8: Had enough.
17: You know what? And I think he's feeling the heat from getting booed, from getting heckled.
8: Mm-hmm. Oh, yeah.
17: That he's not quite far left enough, that he has to go back and get some cred, so he's going to grab it wherever he can.
8: It's enough to have that idiot go out and do that.
17: Yeah.
8: And then it's how media covers it.
17: Oh, yeah.
8: And again, with ABC, there's no coverage of October 7th. And then what happened with even Mamdani getting yelled at, saying, how many kids you killed today? To genocide? All that nonsense. Long live Hamas, mm-hmm. Allah Akbar, all that stuff. In New York City.
17: Yep. Yes.
8: Not covered.
17: Mm-hmm.
8: But then you get this story, of course.
10: Overnight anger in a New York City neighborhood. Protesters clashing with federal agents and police after ICE officers shot a man they were trying to detain. Police say 28-year-old Oscar Belgal was parking his car with a 5-year-old inside when immigration officers rushed in and one of them opened fire.
11: Pop, pop, pop, pop, pop. That's what he heard.
10: Bullet holes visible in the windshield.
8: Because that's all it was. They just saw him. Hey, I think this is the guy we're trying to arrest here. A fire first and ask questions later. Pop, pop, pop, pop. Right,
15: that's all they did.
8: That's exactly what happened.
15: Yes.
17: It's such
8: lying
17: garbage.
8: Sacks.
17: I know. It's terrible. It's really terrible.
8: Yes.
17: Because if you're hearing the story for the first time, you're a 5-year-old in the car, and he didn't what? He was innocent. He was just driving around. He didn't do anything.
8: Why would you put that 5-year-old in harm's way if you're the driver? Does anyone have that take?
17: Well, he's just obeying the law and doing
8: media.
17: Just a working man out there, taking this kid to daycare.
15: It's one of our friends.
8: So, try to ram someone with your car with a 5-year-old when they have weapons pulled.
17: I know.
8: That's a great idea, buddy.
17: I get it.
8: Outstanding father.
17: But we're never going to know that part of the story. Never.
8: No, because that's just a propaganda wing.
17: You're hearing it here maybe for the first time today. But, that's exactly what happened.
8: Yeah. Well, if you're getting fired up, let's talk about some debates last night.
15: Oh, yeah.
17: Oh, God.
8: Well, let's start here. We'll go to Michigan, because this was, in some ways, unreal. There was a pretty simple question asked. Okay.
12: Who do you think is a bigger threat to the United States, Israel or Iran? You have 60 seconds.
13: And again, Rick, I'm just going to say that that's a ridiculous hypothetical.
12: I'll ask one last time, Israel or Iran?
13: That's, a ridiculous question. I think both of them have proven dangerous in their own way.
8: Oh, my gosh, that's Abdul El-Sayed.
15: What does that even mean? They're both dangerous in their own way to American security?
8: Apparently. That's his stake.
15: What is he? Is he a 9/11 truther as well? He thinks that Israel had something to do with September 11th?
8: Maybe.
15: Okay.
8: Well, they're executing a genocide in Gaza and our tax dollars instead of going to help our kids.
17: Oh, don't even get me going on that either.
8: Is going to fight this war, this unjust war.
17: So
8: okay.
17: Tired of hearing that. The money we could save, we could put back into our education system. Mm-hmm. It's not money's not the problem right now.
8: Oh, with education?
17: Well, no, but
8: dude, let's just stay on this for
17: a
8: second.
17: I'm sorry.
8: Israel or Iran? No, okay. That's a pretty simple question.
17: Yes.
8: Obviously, Iran. He can't say it. A lot of money that funds him comes from Muslim Brotherhood. They're trying to stay away from all that. We're talking about grocery prices here. We're talking about gas prices. Right. No. It goes beyond that. And again, for a lot of people that have not paid all that much attention, that is this dude. And it's interesting. I'll go back to ABC for a second for you, as far as the debates last night. Because you heard all these different clips between Mike Rogers and Abdul. So how would legacy media treat that?
18: A fiery night of debates and three races that could determine control of the Senate, with Democrats repeatedly tying their Republican opponents to President Trump's tariffs and the war in Iran.
13: Are you winning? Are we winning? Is anyone actually winning? That's the kind of policy you're going to get from a guy who wants to be a sock puppet for the Trump administration.
18: In Michigan, Democrat Dr. Abdul Al-Sayed and Republican challenger former Congressman Mike Rogers exchanging personal attacks.
13: Why are you going to go ahead and say that go ahead and say it.
19: No, I'm going to say,
13: Say it.
19: I haven't been.
18: In a contentious moment, Rogers seemingly suggested that Al-Sayed, who was Muslim, and his family had ties to terrorism.
19: They do.
20: Well, let's do this. let's open up this can of worms. I'll tell you what my mother did. She was a small.
13: You go after my mom?
18: Al-Sayed firing back.
13: He wants this to be about anything but his own record. He's okay if the federal government
20: can't talk about.
13: He's okay if the federal government spies on you, but he wants to make this about anybody else. Going after my mom, my sister, got nothing to actually say about me.
18: Down in Georgia, Republican.
8: And that's all you get from Michigan.
19: That's it.
8: That's it.
19: No. Like, hey, by the way, his mom was cashing checks for Osama bin Laden.
8: Nope. You're not going to hear that. You're not going to hear the Iran-Israel question. You're not going to hear Mike Rogers talk about his properties.
19: It's just mean old Mike Rogers going after the Muslim guy.
8: Yes.
19: And his mom.
8: Yes.
19: Okay.
17: And his mom.
8: Yes. Yeah.
17: Can't go after his mom, man.
8: None of that other stuff.
21: He's a little concerned about the two properties he owns, United Arab Emirates. I think the other one is Egypt, if I'm not mistaken. Can you correct me? Where's the other one?
13: Yeah, no.
21: Uh-huh. Yeah, that's exactly right.
8: None of that. You don't want any of that. Just prop up Abdul, would you?
17: It's brutal.
8: Yeah, it's something. Man, on CNN, Abby Phillip. Why is Al-Sayed always asked questions about terrorism?
17: Gee, I don't know.
8: It sounds Islamophobic, doesn't it? Mm-hmm. Listen to this crap.
22: The reason I'm asking this is because these questions are being asked of Abdul Al-Sayed because he's Muslim. And Bernie Sanders wants to cut off aid and military weapons to Israel as well, right? There are maybe 45 Democrats in the Senate at this point who would vote for that at this point.
23: Pretty far north of that.
22: A lot of mainstream Democrats have that view. Just to play devil's advocate, you know, as Van is making this point, if you're Abdul Al-Sayed, you're wondering why is it that he is being asked constantly to address terrorism when he's talking about the economy. The only retort on the other side is addressing terrorism, addressing terror attacks, addressing Iran, addressing all of these other things.
17: I got lost as to what the question actually was.
8: Why is he being singled out asked about terrorism?
19: Well, you know why? Because he has a lot of ties to terrorist organizations.
8: Yes.
19: That's a thing.
8: Well, and the panel's like, what? Are you serious?
22: Al-Sayed, you're wondering.
23: If he kept having answered the same question and he answered it clearly, I would totally agree with that. And this is where I get back to, if you believe that, you know, Iran and Israel are either equal parts or Israel's more a threat to the U.S. than Iran, what the hell, right? If your first reaction to, again, a terrorist attack in the state that you choose to represent that happened in March against a synagogue, if your first reaction is hurt people, the reaction with the Khamenei killing was, I don't really know what to say because a lot of people that I know feel very hurt right now because they were his supporters, right? Again, we're not talking about some nebulous entity. We're talking about foreign terrorist organizations that have declared so and have been recognized as such by Republican and Democratic administration who have the blood of thousands of
8: Americans on their hands. Yes.
19: Yeah.
8: It's not that hard.
19: Yeah, it's not coming out of nowhere.
8: Right. It's just unfair that he's asked these questions.
17: Something.
8: And then, David, where's Tallarico? Where'd he go?
19: Dude, I have no idea. You know, you're...
17: It's, I was talking to our friends in Dallas today. We're going to organize a committee to kind of fan out, like, and try to find him this weekend.
19: Well, yeah. The rumor is that he had to check himself into a mental health institute.
0: Very interesting.
19: But I don't know.
17: Wow, that's a bombshell, too.
0: Yeah. And you have a clip of a local news anchor?
19: Rudy Kosky with Fox 7 in Austin tried to just get, like, a quick Zoom call with him.
0: Okay.
19: Here's how that went.
1: Yeah, I reached out to Tallarico's campaign today and told him you or I will be more than willing to do a Zoom interview, a proof of life Zoom interview to show that he's there. But apparently he is really knocked down by this flu bug.
0: Wow.
17: Uh-huh.
0: Is that what it is? Oh, man. Sad death from the NFL we got to talk about.
17: Yes.
0: And the five stories we're watching today, straight ahead.
8: You know, everybody's talking about these weight loss injections because, yeah, the results look dramatic. 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

0: The Markley Van Camp and Robbins Show. Jamie Markley, David Van Camp, Scott Robbins, and now the five stories we're watching today.
1: All right, number five, legendary NFL coach Mike Ditka has died at the age of 86.
2: Wow.
1: Yeah.
2: I knew he'd been ill, but it's still kind of a shock to the system.
0: Only coach to ever bring a Super Bowl title to Chicago.
2: Yeah, mm-hmm. I know.
0: Beloved in that town to this day.
2: Oh, yeah. It'll be interesting to see what the Bears do.
1: Yeah.
0: I mean, oh, it'll be a patch or something.
2: They'll honor him, I'm sure, sure, before the game. But they got the Packers, too, this weekend. So.
0: Oh, wow.
2: Yeah, that's right. Yeah, patch, or, yeah, I'm guessing, will go on the uniforms, yes. Yeah.
1: All right, number four. Young teenagers are less likely to identify as lesbian, gay, or bisexual by a lot, actually. It's sort of like normalizing out more than a few years ago, according to a new analysis. And I love the quote to the Washington Post from this professor of psychology.
2: Yes.
1: It really does look like a free fall, but what's causing it is unclear. What's not the trend anymore?
2: Well, it's social contagion has run its course.
0: A social contagion.
2: Right. Yes.
0: We go to the professional for the quote. Right. It's unclear.
2: I'm sure he's got some papers published, yes.
1: Yeah. Number three, the execution of the Fort Hood shooter will be live streamed for the public, according to Secretary of War Pete Hegseth.
2: I shouldn't like this idea, but I do. I do think they're missing the boat on the pay-per-view angle, though.
1: Right.
0: I'm telling you right now, you're a horrible person. You know how I know this?
2: How's that?
0: Well, Good Morning America.
1: Oh, yeah.
0: It's like, oh, my gosh, they're out of their minds.
3: Horrific crime. Army Major Nadal Hassan killing 13 and wounding dozens more at Fort Hood, Texas in 2009. He was sentenced to death, and earlier this week, the Pentagon announcing he would face a firing squad, which has not been done in the military since World War II.
0: Does that mean it's a bad thing?
1: Right. I think it's actually a bad thing that it hasn't been done.
0: Well, here you go.
3: But now Secretary Pete Hegseth confirming that the execution will be live streamed after telling a conservative outlet while aboard the USS Lincoln that he wanted the execution to be public.
0: Yes. Mm-hmm. All right, well, let me go to the end of it, because you'll crack up at this, the way it is.
3: It should not be happening in America. And indeed, according to Amnesty International, only two countries carried out public executions in the last year, Iran and the Taliban in Afghanistan. Michael?
4: Wow. Now, that says a lot right there, Martha. Just
2: what's it say?
1: All right.
0: Sorry to interrupt the five there. I just knew you would enjoy that.
1: That says a lot right there, doesn't it? Really? Okay.
2: What
1: number?
2: It's not going to happen, I don't think. Anyway,
1: Number two, New York Mayor Zoran Mamdani is freaking out because ICE agents shot an illegal alien gang member during an arrest, claiming without evidence that ICE kills more people than they protect, even though they didn't kill the guy. But anyway,
0: yeah. When a news organization plays that clip, do they correct him?
1: No. No, and they don't add the snarky without evidence.
0: Nope.
1: And then number one, the Democrat nominee for Senate in Texas is still in hiding. An Austin TV station asked to do a quick Zoom call for proof of life, and James Tallarico's team declined.
0: So where is the story coming from that he could have checked in to get mental help somewhere?
1: A lot of people talk. Spencer Pratt, of all people, is saying he's got sources telling him that.
0: Okay.
1: I don't know. It just seems like if he's down with the flu bug, the team would be way more open to talking about it. But anyway, those are the top five stories we're watching today, Scott.
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0: Well, I noticed ABC today did not have an update on the Cornell 7.
1: Oh, really? After some more text messages were highlighted?
0: I think there's a good reason for that. We will get to it in a round of What's Your Story straight ahead.

0: 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I had to walk again.
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18: Here's your News Talk 1310 KNOX forecast. Lows level off around 50 tonight under partly cloudy skies. Winds out of the northwest, 8 to 15 miles an hour. Daytime highs approaching 60 tomorrow. Slight chance for scattered showers. Slight chance for scattered rain showers tomorrow night. Lows dip down to about 43. Overcast skies. Mid-50s Monday and Tuesday with a chance for scattered showers Monday. I'm meteorologist Megan Mulford on News Talk 1310 KNOX. Right now, it's 81 degrees.

0: The Markley, Van Camp, and Robbins Show. I'm Jamie Markley, the Gen Xer, the millennial David Van Camp, and the award-winning sexy boomer. That's Scott Robbins. Mm-hmm. So we've talked about this before. I'll watch ABC in the morning, painfully. You watch NBC, Scott.
1: Yep.
0: David does a lot of the news stuff, so he doesn't have to go through that torture, and he's earned that. Jeez. But it's just increasingly frustrated because they've tried to put this Cornell 7 story at the forefront, like, every day.
1: Yeah.
0: It's been in the open every day, like yesterday. Seems like this is an update worthy of the open.
2: Anger on campus.
3: Are you not, like, embarrassed to be here?
2: Video circulating of one of the accused Cornell students being confronted on camera as we hear that Jane Doe might be getting threats.
0: That was worthy just another minute. You got to keep it out there.
1: Yeah.
0: Well, yeah. Because this has become a political thing.
1: It's Trump's America.
0: But I noticed there was no update today.
1: You know what? It's so weird you mentioned that because I didn't even think about it, but you're right.
0: Well, when I saw this news coming out yesterday, I'm like, well, how is ABC going to handle this? They just then ignore it. They're not giving you the update.
1: No.
0: Because there were new screenshots of text messages between the, quote, Cornell 7 Jane Doe and one of the accused frat bros. I can read you part of it. He's saying, hey, this is Jonathan, whoever gave me your number. I wanted to apologize for how things went down the other night. My memory's kind of fuzzy about a lot of it, but me and Matt both feel like, for being too drunk, basically,
1: right,
0: and high, to shut it down and kick people out before it got way out of hand. You're an amazing person. I genuinely hope you're not catching as much heat from this as we are. We've been shutting down any stories we've heard, but again, so sorry. Saw Jonathan, I really appreciate this text. My memory is super clouded too. I think we were all way too bleeped drunk and high. I'm getting a little heat, the Pi Phi girls, and somebody who can't get my name out of their mouth. But that's to be expected. But at the end of the day, none of the sexual stuff was illegal, and honestly, I really like being with you and Matt. So anything anybody has to say about the G-Vang is out of their jurisdiction. I don't think we should feel any shame for the part. Our body, our choice.
1: Well, that's a tough one when the governor of the state had already convicted you, along with the attorney general, long before any of this information came out.
0: Well, the Jane Doe, the attorney, dismissed this, saying, well, that was just part of the processing that she was going through.
1: Okay. All right.
4: No, I don't buy it. I think there was, some controversy. Maybe the frat was saying, hey, look, we can get a lot of trouble because there's a lot of drugs making the rounds. And, oh, my gosh, we got to cover this up, cover our butts and all that stuff. And then she basically got convinced by a couple of her friends, oh, yeah, you need to go to the university about this.
0: And it was also after she got disinvited to a Halloween party.
4: Yeah.
0: There was that part. By the way, that other text. P.S. I'm not sure if you remember, but I did ketamine off your bleep at some point, meaning his, Mr. Happy. And I honestly think that was one of the most insane jaw-dropping moments of the night. She wrote, and he had no memory of it. So as some have said out there, the reverse Uno card got played saying, hey, she did that to me.
4: Right.
0: I was incapacitated. I don't remember any of that. But I notice, again, it's not covered today on ABC because one of the things, they do, this little trick, is Aaron Katursky, who's been on this story for ABC, these phone calls were recorded, right?
1: Mm-hmm.
0: But you never hear her voice.
1: No.

0: our choice. Of course they're not going to do that.
1: Well, no, they're not. No, it needs to be the national outrage.
0: Yes.
2: You know, and by the way, just for the record, everything is so gross about this story. Everything.
1: Oh, I think everybody involved is terrible.
2: Yeah, yeah. I just want to put that disclaimer out there.
0: Who you judging? Love is love. Don't be judgy.
2: Yeah, yeah. Okay.
0: Cornell tells their students that.
2: I think I can judge this
0: Free
2: one.
0: Yourself,
2: yeah.
0: Bro.
2: Yeah.
0: Yeah, it's something, man.
2: Yeah, it really is something. Yep, it's something, all right. Wow.
0: All right, it's time. We do it a couple of times a day. Go around the table. It may not be the biggest story out there, but it caught your attention. You want to bring it in. David, today, what's your story?
1: Well, I thought, you know, there are a lot of debates were happening because we're closing in on the midterm elections. New York Attorney General Letitia James faced off in a debate with her Republican opponent, who I was not familiar with, but based on what I've been seeing, is very impressive. Her name is Sarita Kawawa. Komatsereddy.
0: I saw Miranda Devine post that she's like star is born.
1: Dude,
0: here.
1: It's just surgical the way that she was taking apart Letitia James.
0: Yeah, that's what I heard.
1: Letitia James doesn't know what to do with it because, well, Sarita is another woman of color. So you can't play the race card now.
0: Right.
1: But anyway, Letitia James completely froze during what was supposed to be a pretty easy question.
0: Okay.
3: Ms. James, name a past New York Attorney General that you admire.
0: Wow.
3: TikTok.
4: Only admires herself.
5: No. We admire others. I admire all of the past attorney generals because it's a difficult job and you've got to stand up.
4: Dennis Bacco, at a time when New York State needed it, we had another former federal prosecutor become attorney general and bring law and order to the state.
0: That was pretty easy for her.
1: Yeah.
2: The layup.
1: Well, dude, yeah. That's not supposed to be a stumper of a question.
0: No.
2: Just so name many one. To name. I mean, I don't want to single anyone
1: it's
2: out.
1: It's like asking a hipster wearing a Motorhead shirt, hey, what's your top five favorite Motorhead songs?
0: They can't name three. Ace of Spades. Orgasmatron. Stumped.
1: Yes.
0: Yes, that's what happens.
2: You got one.
0: Did you hear any other clips of that debate?
1: Oh, I heard quite a few, yeah.
0: Okay, because I didn't hear any, but from what I understand, old Letitia got smoked.
1: She did. Well, yeah, because then, I mean, the thing is what this Sarita is so good at is just simplifying a message. And that is all of your affordability problems start with, well, locking up criminals. Enforce the laws.
0: Wow. Yeah, I want to hear more of that. We'll get to that a little bit later.
2: Yeah, me too. Yeah, that's pretty good.
0: Yeah. All right, Scotty, what do you got for your story?
2: Well, my story involves David's got cats, I got cats. Jamie doesn't have any cats right now, but there is
0: right
2: something...
0: now ever.
2: Okay. Well, you may someday.
0: No.
2: Your heart may soften.
0: No.
2: And you want to get
0: happening.
2: A little furry friend.
0: No.
2: If you live in one of the 43 million homes that care for at least one feline, you might find this news kind of like as many as 1 in 15 cats carry a nasty parasite causing an infection. Now, this infection is nicknamed and goes by the better name beaver fever.
0: What?
2: Beaver fever.
0: Really?
2: 1 in 5 cats have it, apparently. Humans can catch it. Beaver fever can cause painful gas, cramping, nausea, you know, awful diarrhea, those types of things. They say you get it because you get, maybe you're cleaning the cat box and you get some on your hands. And therefore, transmits to you, and you can get awful sick from it. So they're just putting it out there now saying, you know, 'tis the season, I guess. More cats are inside, some more than others. But at any rate, just be careful. Wear gloves if you're going to be picking up anything or cleaning up anything.
0: Are you giving tips for what's your story right now? Is that what I'm sensing?
2: A little bit, but I just want you, I want to point this out because I think I had beaver fever when I was like in high school. But it got over it real quick.
1: Yeah. Got it.
0: What was the cure? You set it up, man. I got to
2: do
0: the follow-up.
2: Well, the cure was just, you know, I think age and knowing how to handle it after that. So it kept it from spreading.
0: Got it.
2: And it hasn't been, it's under control now.
1: What are you referring to, Scott?
2: The cats I had. I had many cats, David.
0: I got it. All of a sudden, you're sounding like Letitia James in a debate.

0: I could name probably the reasons, but I think I have. I think I've covered that.
1: Okay.
0: Jamie, that's
2: I don't understand.
3: Are you trying to make a double entendre or something? Or?
0: No. That's the news story. Your cat could give you beaver fever. That's what it says.
3: I only get beaver fever when Oregon State softball is on, okay?
0: Well.
1: Oh, gosh.
0: I don't know if there's any other show in America right now that's bringing you this kind of information.
1: You brought it, actually.
0: News you can use.
1: It's the Robin Show.
0: Yes. Be careful of beaver fever.
1: For my story, well, I'll tell you why cats are a nuisance again. airport, the plane grounded for a bit, had to stop for a freaking kitten.
0: Aw.
1: Did you hear this?
0: What? No.
1: Oh, yeah.
4: Last wall, Brad, we got the intruder over in front of us. It looked like garbage, but it's walking towards the DHL planes now.
5: And ramp 20, we can go back to landing 1-2, or you want us to stay off 1-2 for now?
1: Yeah.
6: Ramp 20, yeah, I got it. He's right in front of the 7-3, the blast pit.
5: Okay, so we cleared to land 1-2 again?
6: I'm going to retrieve it now, ramp 20.
1: There you go. They had to just wait for this little kitten.
0: That's nice. I'm glad they didn't kill it.
1: I'm just saying, is it worth everyone's time? I'm asking the question. I'm not saying something. I'm just asking the question.
0: Loud.
1: I mean, this probably took 5 minutes. If you got, 200 people on that plane?
0: Yeah.
1: Do you know how much productivity is lost?
0: Yeah, but have a soul, man. Have a heart.
1: I'm kidding.
0: It's
1: my gosh. Take
0: kitten.
1: A joke.
0: It's a little
1: you and your
0: kitten.
1: Cats. My gosh.
0: And besides, you got to be careful when you pick it up. You don't want to get bit.
1: Oh, yeah, because your cat just bit you.
0: Get the beaver
1: fever. And then you
0: fever.
1: Get all that crap.
0: Yeah.
1: All right. We got to get the Nimrods in the news in just a couple. And a news update next.

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2: President Trump welcoming in some Italian Americans in the White House today as he's commemorating Columbus Day coming up. And, well, he gave a little shout-out to the Democrats who keep trying to make it Indigenous Peoples Day.
3: Okay.
4: As you know, the radical left communists hate Columbus, and they want to abolish Columbus Day. They're still trying very hard. You know this guy, I call him Muhammad.
2: He's talking about Abdul El Sayed. But anyways.
4: Trying very hard. You know this guy, I call him Muhammad El Fayed. Some people call him Abdul. I call him Muhammad. Somebody said, why? I said, I don't know. I feel like it. But he wants to abolish Columbus Day. He wants the no reference to. Can you believe it?
2: I call him Muhammad. Somebody asked why. I don't know. I just want to. Fair enough, Mr. President. Fair enough.
3: Hey, asked and answered.
2: It is funny, yep. Though, because that Muhammad Al-Fayed, which is the name that he said there, was a very wealthy business owner and referred to as the UK's Jeffrey Epstein.
1: Oh, that's right.
2: Yeah.
1: Well, El Sayed, part of his name is Muhammad. That's in its name.
3: Yeah. Oh, I didn't even know that.
1: Yeah.
3: Muhammad Abdul?
1: No, it's Abdul Muhammad El Sayed. Mm-hmm. But Abdul is short for Abdul Rahman.
2: Mm-hmm.
1: So there you go. Yeah. But they, from at least the way I understood it, you could correct me, they took Muhammad out for political reasons.
2: Yeah.
1: That's why all the signs just say Abdul. He just wants to go by Abdul.
2: Yes.
1: No Muhammad. So I would imagine Trump, that's why he's highlighting the Muhammad.
2: Oh, yeah.
1: Because it'd be people freaking out saying, you just can't call him Muhammad because he's Muslim. And then they look it up. Oh, gosh, his name is Muhammad.
3: Which is better than that. Yeah.
1: It's hilarious. That's what Trump does, man. Yeah.
4: Thank you.
1: You're welcome.
3: Adolf Mussolini.
1: Game recognizes game, man. Mm-hmm. Well played.
3: Yeah.
1: All right, we got to get to Nimrod. Here we go.
5: When the going gets tough.
6: Damn it, this is too hard.
5: The dumb get dumber.
7: All right, Dan.
5: It's Nimrod's in the News on the Markley, Van Camp, and Robbins Show.
6: I love the poorly educated.
1: All right. Nimrod's in the News. We're going back to Miami International Airport. That's where that kitten was, the runway.
3: Yeah.
1: We had a clip of. Well, a citizen was stopped after he arrived from Cuba. Customs officers noticed he had, this is from the story, an unexplainable bulge at his waist.
3: Mm.
1: So they ordered him to be patted down.
3: Yeah.
1: That's when they found 6 plastic containers, which had been sewn into his underwear.
3: Oh.
1: Those containers held 10 live birds.
3: Oh, boy, howdy.
1: Yo, yeah.
2: Maybe he's a magician.
1: I don't think that was it. According to the story, and I'm not a bird person, but this might make sense to you, and I'll probably not pronounce these correctly. 8 were yellow-faced grassquits.
3: Sure.
1: Mm-hmm. And 2 were blue grosbeaks.
3: Oh, grosbeaks, the blue ones?
1: Yeah.
3: Very, very rare.
1: Are you just making that up?
3: Yes, I am.
1: That's what I figured.
3: I have no idea.
1: Anyway, this dude, Alberto Castillo, said the birds were for his personal use, but they clearly weren't allowed. He was charged with smuggling goods released on a $25,000 bond. And the people that saw the pat down, they were asked, well, what did he have? It was kind of funny.
0: It's pretty weird.
7: It's terrible for the birds.
8: It's like drugs or a weapon.
9: Oh, wow.
10: Birds.
1: Yes, it was birds. They were all told. Yeah, it was birds. That was the bulge. My gosh, and that's Nimrod's in the news.

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6: ABC News, I'm Mike Dubusky. Hundreds of thousands of people remain without power after Hurricane Isaias made landfall last night. It's been downgraded to a post-tropical storm now, but the threat remains for the East Coast through the weekend. ABC's Chuck Sievertson.
7: In Montgomery, Alabama.
8: We have a few thousand people who are still without power, but we had less than 6 inches of rain.
9: Mayor Stephen Reed says though they dodged the worst.
8: We're not out of the woods yet, so we're going to still ask people to, kind of remain off the roads if they can. We know there's still some issues with trees and power lines in some parts of the city.
9: Wind and rain are forecast to move to Tennessee, Kentucky, the Mid-Atlantic, and Northeast through Sunday.
6: Meanwhile, Southern California is preparing for the incoming tropical storm Rachel, expected to make landfall in the next few hours. And police in Erie, Pennsylvania now say 9 people were killed in a mass shooting last night, including 2 children and a pregnant woman. This is ABC News. Democrats are calling for an independent investigation into a shooting this week in New York City, where ICE says agents opened fire after a driver weaponized his vehicle. 28-year-old Oscar Belgal was hit in the neck but survived. His 5-year-old child in the back seat of the car was unharmed. Democratic Representative Grace Meng of New York said ICE is not making America's streets safer.
10: They shouldn't have to disguise themselves and make people feel like they are terrified. Enforcing the law shouldn't mean having to shoot into a car where children are right there.
6: The Department of Homeland Security says Belgal is in the country illegally and has a record. A judge has told the agency not to deport him for the time being. And attorneys for death row inmate Krista Pike say she's been discharged from the hospital 10 days after the state of Tennessee failed to execute her using lethal injection. I'm Mike Dubusky, ABC News.
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18: Here's your News Talk 1310 KNOX forecast. Lows level off around 50 tonight under partly cloudy skies. Winds out of the northwest, 8 to 15 miles an hour. Daytime highs approaching 60 tomorrow. Slight chance for scattered showers. Slight chance for scattered rain showers tomorrow night. Lows dip down to about 43. Overcast skies. Mid-50s Monday and Tuesday with a chance for scattered showers Monday. I'm meteorologist Megan Mulford on News Talk 1310 KNOX. Right now, it's 83 degrees.
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9: The Markley, Van Camp, and Robbins Show. Jamie Markley, David Van Camp, Scott Robbins. Okay, here we go again.
10: Anger overnight after ICE officers shot a man on the streets of New York City. Residents say the shots rang out as school was letting out.
11: There is no explanation for federal officers firing this many rounds into a car that has a five-year-old in the car.
9: You like how they do that?
12: It's so awful.
13: They just rolled up and went OK Corral on the guy.
9: On the streets of New York.
13: Oh, come on, man.
12: Just as the kids were being let out of school.
9: Right. Everybody knows you can't arrest anybody during, you know, that time of the day when kids are getting let out of school. Right. That can't happen.
12: No. You need recess schedule, too, to make sure they're not outside at the time.
9: Yeah.
12: God.
9: Like Merrick Garland, he can't do anything at night.
13: Right.
12: Well, no.
9: He can't do it after school either.
12: No.
9: Okay. So that's the narrative from the left, and that's the thing. You got half the country thinking ICE is like the Gestapo. And the other half of the country is like, every time there's some story of an ICE shooting, it's justified.
13: Right.
12: Yeah.
9: They're living in two different realities.
12: No, of course. And one doesn't exist. One is completely made up.
9: It's like, how many people are on the left today, even though this guy was trying to use the car as a weapon?
13: Right.
12: It's been done before and failed.
9: Yes.
12: Yeah. That's not a good way to do it. No.
9: And it's this awful thing. I don't even know yet. Did the ICE officers know there was a kid in the car? He's in the back seat.
13: Right. Presumably they did not.
9: I'm guessing they don't.
12: No.
9: They got a car coming at them. They've already drawn their weapons. I mean, you're using your training. That's what you do.
12: Mm-hmm.
9: But it's like, oh, beyond the pale that they would shoot
13: with
9: a five-year-old in the car. We don't even know if they knew that.
13: Well, I also like it when leftists always say, there's no reason for that many shots to be fired. Oh, really?
9: Let's go to the range.
13: How do you, right? Do you know how any of this works?
9: Yeah, and put a moving target out there and see how you do.
13: Yeah.
12: And he was probably coming home from a field trip that he took his kid to the
13: right.
12: Pop-Tart factory.
9: It was pretty good, the Pop-Tart factory out of nowhere there.
12: Yeah, well.
9: Have you ever been to a Pop-Tart?
12: No, I have never been to a Pop-Tart factory.
9: But I guess it's some sort of hidden need that was not met for you.
12: Probably, yeah.
9: It's terrible.
12: My dad had to go to work!
9: So that's part of the leftist narrative on that today. Mark Wayne Mullen, not having it.
13: Oh.
9: With Mamdani.
13: No, he's had it with this dump. DHS Secretary Mark Wayne Mullen going out telling people what actually occurred. And went after the mayor of New York.
9: Yeah.
14: He's from the Dominican Republic. He came to this country legally a few years ago. And ever since he's come in, he's committed crime and crime after crime. Well, our records show that he may only have been in the country for 3 years. Of course, he came underneath the Biden administration. And he has 3 years of extensive criminal activity. You're going to call that a New Yorker? I think that's a far cry. He said that ICE is rotten to the core. Really? Men and women at ICE each day are enforcing the laws that he refuses to enforce.
9: True.
14: We arrest thousands weekly that are criminals going after the worst of the worst. And he turns a blind eye to it and won't even stand up for his own NYPD officers. That, by the way, protect him every single day.
9: You know how they have that ongoing list of just terrible people that ICE has arrested? And that's the other thing that legacy media will never report on. Mm-hmm. Because, you know, even voting Democrats would be like, well, I'm glad that person's off the street.
13: Yeah.
12: Yeah. Yeah.
9: Well, they're not going to talk about that at all. Mm-hmm. It's just going to be Maryland man, New York man, great father, right. Blah, blah, blah.
13: Just getting his life together. You know, he's turning it around.
9: Friends and neighbors.
13: Took his kid to the Pop-Tart factory.
9: Absolutely.
13: Which, by the way, actually, there are two major production facilities. One is in Arkansas, and the other is in Kentucky. And unfortunately, they don't do public tours, Scott.
12: Doggone it.
9: I bet they might for you. They understand your love of Pop-Tarts.
12: Yeah, I love the Pop-Tarts.
9: What's your favorite flavor?
12: Probably the cherry, the glazed cherry.
9: You ever had the s'mores?
12: I have, and they're really good, too.
9: Pretty good.
12: S'mores under any condition is good.
9: Pretty good. Okay.
12: Yeah.
9: Breaking it all down here on the show. That's what we do. Every part of it.
12: Yeah.
9: Robbins goes off on a tangent. We got to research it. Oh, we got to figure out exactly where it comes from.
13: There is a YouTube video that they put out. It's inside the Pop-Tarts factory. I can send it to you.
9: Please.
13: Get a virtual experience.
9: That would be good. Now going to Michigan. There's a big debate last night. Mike Rogers and Abdul Muhammad El-Sayed.
13: Mm-hmm.
9: And the media coverage of that was actually pretty funny, at least for ABC, because they just highlighted anything good with El-Sayed.
12: Oh, absolutely. Yeah. So did NBC. They all do the same thing.
13: Not even good. Just out of context, making it look like, oh, he's just attacking this Muslim guy.
9: Exactly.
12: This poor immigrant.
9: So on CNN, they were talking about the question that El-Sayed wouldn't answer, basically, which was, all right, who's a bigger threat to America, Iran or Israel? Well, that's a stupid question. And Israel's done damage, too. I'm paraphrasing. And the panelists at CNN were like, you got to be kidding me. Peter Meyer, he's an intelligence advisor, a U.S. Army Iraq vet.
12: Mm-hmm.
9: This is what he has to say.
6: Who's the greater danger to America, Israel or Iran? Three times he was asked that. He refused to answer. Afterwards, he said that's a dumb question. And he was right. It is a dumb question because the answer is so painfully easy. But he couldn't say that. He criticized Mike Rogers for asking him to condemn Hamas, Hezbollah, Al-Qaeda, saying they're scary words. But he hasn't condemned them. And they are scary words because they've killed hundreds of thousands of innocents, including 3,000 Americans, 3 miles south of here. So at a certain point, it goes from either this is political malpractice at the best, or he can't or he won't because of something deeper, and that is far more troubling. And I don't get it because I don't want to get it because it really is dark.
7: I do. I get it.
9: And I don't know who this dude was, but he's like, yeah, this
7: no, is hard not to yeah, at this okay. point. I mean, the associations are clear. Yes, Muslim Brotherhood, he said it a million times, but has the advantage of being correct. The man has surrounded himself, including high-profile family members, with individuals who have ties to CARE, which is aligned, which has been implicated in terrorism financing scandals. Can't condemn the attack on the synagogue without condemning Israel in the same voice. Can't celebrate the death of the Ayatollah Khomeini, who killed Americans, and so on and so forth. Eventually, you have to confront the evidence of your own eyes.
9: Yeah, he's an Islamist.
13: Yes.
9: That's what he is.
12: I know. But again, if you're watching network news.
9: Oh, what was you would right in front of you last night was Islamophobia.
12: Well, exactly. That's the way it's portrayed.
13: And
12: they make Mike Rogers look like a bully.
13: He went after the guy's mom.
12: Right, exactly.
13: Without explaining why.
12: Right, exactly. That mom was involved.
9: Man. Okay. Save that. And then this other debate that I didn't see, I've just read about, David. You had some clips out of New York.
13: Well, I loved this. So you've got this lady, and I'm going to butcher her last name again, Sarita Comattaretti. She's the Republican.
9: Sounded good.
12: All right. Yeah.
13: She's running for New York Attorney General against Democrat Letitia James and just absolutely mopped the floor with Letitia James because James isn't all that bright.
9: No.
13: And because Sarita is another woman of color, the race card can't get played.
9: No.
13: But this is an ad that she put out, and I love how simple it is. I think this is basically the perfect ad.
9: Okay, roll it.
8: New York spends $126 billion on Medicaid every year. That's more per resident than any other state in the country. Twice per resident than New Jersey. That doesn't make any sense. We're both blue states with similar demographics and similar policies. There's about $40 billion of unexplained spending that Letitia James has failed to investigate. The reality is we used to have one of the best Medicaid fraud units in the country under previous Democratic attorney generals, Cuomo, Schneiderman. We recovered about $250 million a year. Letitia James came in and it took a nosedive to $19 million. Under previous Democratic attorney generals, we got about 100 criminal convictions a year. Under Letitia James, we came to an all-time low of 8. She gets 2,000 patient abuse complaints a year and gets maybe 1 or 2 convictions. That means someone's punching an elderly patient in the nursing home and no one's doing anything. It's lost money, it's pain for patients, it's lost medical care. It's a total injustice.
15: Thank you.
13: Golly, that was from the debate. My apologies.
12: That's
13: on that, but
12: scorching.
13: It is.
9: Well, that could be an ad.
13: Yeah,
12: you're kidding. It could be an ad. You got to chop that thing up a little bit, but wow.
9: Yeah, my goodness.
13: Well, and the thing is, Letitia James, because she immediately has attached herself to, you know, the Cornell thing. She went after President Trump. Of course, we all know that. She just is enamored with the celebrity of the position.
12: Exactly.
13: And not interested at all in getting justice for the state of New York.
12: Absolutely right.
9: And that's well said.
13: And it's obvious whenever she's confronted by somebody like Sarita who can lay out the facts and figures and talk about how, hey, why aren't you prosecuting this? I mean, all over the country, especially post-COVID, there's been this huge spike in all sorts of federal entitlement and benefits programs fraud. Mm-hmm. How is it possible that your office is doing less than it did before the pandemic?
9: And she's had her own legal issues, Letitia James.
13: Well, yeah, she has.
12: But you're right. It's the addiction to the spotlight, man. Mm-hmm. It's exactly what it is. She gets invited to parties. She gets to hang with celebs. She gets to do all that stuff. Mm-hmm. She's not going to give that up.
9: Well, if they vote for her again, what are you going to do?
12: Well, like, right. It's right, exactly.
9: You know, I mean, I don't know what else to say.
12: They keep voting. That was my point about the whole thing. Just turn, walk away from and go, okay, you guys are on your own.
9: Right. And I get what you're saying. Sometimes, you know, like in a perfect world, we talked about it before. It's like, all right, we're just going to say, here are the red states and here are the blue states. Go move to them. And here's the deal. For 5 years, whatever you pick, you got to stay.
12: You got to stay. I agree.
9: So
12: I like
9: that.
12: So
9: you go blue. You got to stay there.
12: Yep.
9: You don't get to just come over red.
12: Right.
9: Unless you offer up some cash.
13: Yeah. Rescind your right to vote, too.
9: Yeah, thank you. Yeah, don't take your crappy voting record into the red state.
13: Right.
12: Now, let's just say, though, that, you know, because Illinois is a blue state, but, you know, maybe you want to go see a Cub game, but I live in Indiana, which is a red state. Can I get a pass, one day pass, to go from one to the other? I mean, it's your utopia you're building here, so I just...
9: Well, I would tell you the Cubs aren't worth it, and Wrigley might be the most overrated park in all of baseball. Okay. I've been there many, many times.
12: All right, what if it's like Guns N' Roses is playing in Chicago? Can you go for one?
9: I can go to Indy, see Guns N' Roses, if this is the area you're talking about.
12: Okay, all right. You got it all solved, then. I'm just wondering.
9: St. Louis is easy, too.
12: Yeah.
9: Yeah. I need to go in there.
12: You can go red to red there. Yeah, no problem.
9: So there you go. Yeah. What is the ad you were talking about?
13: Oh, dude, this is from the same lady in New York.
9: Oh, I want to hear this.
16: There's a 3-word solution to affordability in New York. Just fight crime. When crooks steal a car, your insurance goes up. When scammers siphon money from Medicaid, healthcare costs go up. When Tish James forces solar and wind, electric bills go up. My name is Sarita. I'll be a different kind of attorney general. Letitia James spent $10 million making herself a celebrity. My motto is my career. Just fight crime.
9: Perfect. That's pretty effective, man.
13: Just fight crime.
9: Yeah. We'll see where that goes.
13: Dang.
9: That would be an incredible win. Okay, much to get to. Oh, someone released on cashless bail went out and got a little stabby?
13: Yeah.
9: Shocking. Yeah, we got to get to that. And the 5 stories we're watching today, straight ahead.

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12: So when you get to the corner of Smith and Orchard, you're going to want to take a
13: you
12: left.
13: You are not going to
12: then what you're
13: going to
12: do is turn onto Marcy
13: Avenue.
12: Just
13: broke up
12: and go past
13: and
12: the first three
13: she's
12: lights
13: happy about
12: and then
13: it.
12: Take the next left.
13: I don't really
12: then
13: think she's
12: more
13: happy,
12: blocks,
13: but
12: and you should be
13: who
12: there.
13: Who am I to judge, right?
12: Park
13: anyway,
12: on the right.
13: That's
12: I'll
13: what
12: see
13: I
12: you
13: heard
12: later
13: last
12: tonight.
13: Night.
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0: 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Jamie Markley, David Van Camp, Scott Robbins.
1: How about them
0: Cowboys? Shut up! Yeah, I'd love to get into it, but unfortunately, we got the five stories we're watching today.
2: Oh, darn.
3: One, two,
2: all right, number five, legendary NFL coach Mike Ditka has died at the age of 86. Number four, young teenagers are far less likely to identify as lesbian, gay, or bisexual than just a few years ago. And I love the quote from a professor of psychology given to the Washington Post. It does look like a free fall, but what's causing it is unclear. Well, I think it's the fever is starting to break.
4: It's no longer a social contagion.
2: Right. No. Number three, the execution of the Fort Hood gunmen will be live-streamed for the public, according to the Pentagon. Yeah, they're leaving money on the table without the pay-per-view thing. I agree with you, Scott, on that.
5: Yeah. Just do it.
4: The freak out from ABC this morning.
2: They're mad. Whatever.
4: This hasn't happened in years.
5: Oh, I heard that. Was that Martha Raddatz?
4: Yes.
5: She was at the first one.
2: Well, I have seen some proven conservative record people who are out there like, this is just going to inspire more terrorism. Stop.
4: Oh, really? It never seems to be needing inspired. It's never stopped in 1,400 years.
5: Right. Mark Halpern said this will never happen, by the way.
4: If we just love them more, they won't want to take over countries. It's crazy.
5: But give them more money.
2: Right.
5: Pallets of cash.
2: You're just going to radicalize people. Oh, I think they've been radicalizing themselves enough.
4: By the way, there's part of that clip, too, I didn't play for you with the Martha Raddatz thing from earlier.
6: There has not been a public execution in nearly a century. And, of course, that was long before the Internet, where the execution could live online forever. Senator Tom Tillis writing on X that live streaming the execution is beyond disgusting, saying public executions are what oppressive dictatorships do. It should not be happening in America.
5: Sit down there, Captain Morality.
2: Yeah. Yeah. All right. Number two, New York Mayor Zohran Mamdani is very upset because ICE agents shot an illegal alien gang member during an arrest, claiming without evidence that ICE kills more people than they protect. By the way, a judge has blocked that guy's deportation. That's breaking news just now.
4: I'm guessing Obama appointed judge?
2: I'm not sure.
4: That's usually the way that story goes.
2: Then number one, the Democrat nominee for Senate in Texas, still in hiding, and nobody knows what's going on. They said he had the flu.
4: Yeah.
2: And he does have type 1 diabetes, and so there can be some extra complications with that. And he was in the ICU a few years ago for like 5 days. The thing is I just don't buy it, because if it was like complications with diabetes and the flu, then they'd be giving updates on that.
5: Well, also,
2: almost certainly.
5: Right. And as a cause for this happening, also people who suffer from diabetes.
2: Yes,
5: that,
2: and hey, get your flu shot.
5: Exactly. You know, yeah, same thing. That, just ridiculous.
2: I don't know.
4: Yeah, something feels off.
2: Something's off.
5: Sure, it does.
2: Those are the top five stories that we're watching today. 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
4: Real quick, Mike Ditka on the 85 Chicago Bears.
5: Yeah, coach.
4: The only Super Bowl win. He brought it to the city of Chicago.
7: Mm-hmm. You know what it was, though? I mean, these guys were characters that had character, and I really never reined them in. I let them be themselves, and really America kind of caught on and believed in them, because when these guys were no nonsense. When they went out and played, they played. They played like Chicago's supposed to play. They just they kicked ass.
5: There you go.
2: No, they did.
4: It's kind of what he was about, man.
2: Yep.
4: There's some other quotes I hope we have a chance to get to. And we have, news update and what's your story straight ahead.

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24: Here's your News Talk 1310 KNOX forecast. Lows level off around 50 tonight under partly cloudy skies. Winds out of the northwest, 8 to 15 miles an hour. Daytime highs approaching 60 tomorrow. Slight chance for scattered showers. Slight chance for scattered rain showers tomorrow night. Lows dip down to about 43. Overcast skies. Mid-50s Monday and Tuesday with a chance for scattered showers Monday. I'm meteorologist Megan Mulford on News Talk 1310 KNOX. Right now, it's 83 degrees.

0: the Markley Van Camp and Robbins Show. Jamie Markley, David Van Camp, the award-winning Scott Robbins. Mm-hmm. The sexy boomer, got to say it every time. It's in his contract.
1: Yeah.
0: Okay. Got what's your story coming up in a few. What happened in Pittsburgh, David?
2: Dude, this is a crazy story. And yet again, it's this, like, restorative justice run amok. A 19-year-old in Pittsburgh with a lengthy criminal history was released on cashless bail after stabbing somebody in the stomach and then, well, got released and went stabby again. And Channel 11 had this astounding report.
0: Boy, oh boy.
3: Pittsburgh police responded to a stabbing on Penn Avenue in Garfield last Wednesday. Police Chief Jason Lando addressing it on a local radio station Friday morning.
4: When the officers arrived on scene, the man's intestines were protruding.
3: They arrested 19-year-old Delvin Dobbins and charged him with aggravated assault. But 11 Investigates has learned Dobbins was released by District Judge Dan Butler on non-monetary bond that same day. And police say Dobbins is now the prime suspect in another stabbing that happened on the East Busway Thursday night.
4: And I said, how can that be? I mean, he just stabbed someone in the stomach a week ago. Surely he would still be in jail.
3: 2 years ago, 11 Investigates reported that Dobbins had been arrested for a burglary, but because the Schumann Juvenile Detention Center had closed, there was no place to hold him. He was released from police custody, and 2 months later arrested and charged with shooting a convenience store clerk on the south side.
0: What?
4: If we arrest someone who stabbed someone in the stomach and tried to kill that person, and that individual was let out of jail and then hurt someone else or hurt one of my officers, I'd be very irate.
0: This is insane.
2: Yeah. Well, what's that dude walking around in public? What's he doing walking around in public to begin with? He shot somebody.
0: No kidding. What's the left going to say to that? Well, he needed food.
2: Right.
0: He didn't want to. He was trying to look out for his family.
2: They feed you in prison.
0: Yes, they do.
2: It's not good food, but they feed you.
0: It's something. You stab somebody's intestines out. Yeah, just out later. He's out.
2: He goes and stabs somebody the next day.
0: Judge Butler said, you know, I don't think you're going to do anything like this again. Go ahead. Head on out. That's unreal.
5: It is unreal. It is unreal. And there should be ramifications against that judge.
0: No kidding,
5: man. Should be held accountable for what happened.
0: Here's the deal. What happened to this guy? He got stabbed, right? He's stabbed in the gut?
5: Yeah.
0: Okay. If this guy gets stabby again, all right, not only are we just going to give him a little stab, judge gets a little stab, too.
5: I'm good with that.
2: There's restorative justice.
0: There you go.
5: Yeah, and we live stream it.
0: Or you know what? You want more people involved in it,
5: yeah,
0: the whole process?
5: Mm-hmm.
0: Okay. You tell me this would not get views online. All right, we're going to bring everybody up here. All right, this guy got stabby. He stabbed this guy. His intestines are out. Mm-hmm. How long should he be in jail? And you have a multiple choice there. No, cashless bail, he should be out now. This should be 6 months. It should be 6 years. Have people vote on it. Yep. 6 years. So long. See you later.
5: Mm-hmm.
0: Never happened, but it'd be good. Better than this.
5: Right. One option would be Yellowstone justice.
0: Oh, the train station?
5: Yeah. Take him to the train station.
0: Well, I'll tell you what, man. You've stabbed two people. You shot somebody else.
5: Mm-hmm.
0: I'd say one more. It's train station time.
5: Oh, it is train station time, yes.
2: Well, yeah, I mean, these are the type of people who just have no regard. And, you know,
0: no.
2: I know somebody's going to say, well, mental illness. Okay, I don't care. He's
0: right.
2: Too dangerous to be out in public.
0: Yeah.
2: He's too dangerous.
0: I don't disagree with that at all. Man, you talk about all of a sudden you got a couple of liberals that are starting to figure things out. This happened on a podcast. This is in California. David Spade and Dana Carvey.
5: Oh, yeah.
0: Doing a podcast.
5: Yes.
0: Have you heard this?
5: Yeah, I have.
0: And it's like all of a sudden they're figuring out this Gavin Newsom, he's kind of a crappy governor.
5: Yeah.
0: And where's all this money going?
5: Mm-hmm.
0: It's like all the people you vote for. But I just thought this was interesting.
6: A broader problem with people paying taxes in California when they're building a $100 billion train to Sacramento, San Francisco area, that I don't know if everyone's clamoring for it when you could take $10 billion and probably fix a lot of problems in California. But they keep pushing this 10-year thing about the train. That's just one.

0: where all the money's going.
1: Yeah.
0: Line by line, maybe it's thousands of pages a year, but you can see where it's going. Mm-hmm. So when there's, he's behind the curtain, don't pay attention to Gavin Newsom, you know, it's a little
2: bit frustrating because you go, you can't ask for more. I mean, if someone's, if you're in a household and someone's blowing all the money, you go, what are you spending it on? Don't worry about it. Just give us more money. You go, well, I'd like to see some, something.
0: All right, you sons, mega.
3: Yeah, I mean, but it's so common sense, right? Yes.
4: It is, yes.
2: And if it's fixing homeless, great, but don't just take it and then be like, homeless has gotten worse. You go,
0: it's like, but you just, excuse me, Gavin Newsom, excuse me, could we ask where the $20 billion went? Or,
2: that's a great question, but no.
0: Garth, I'm sorry.
2: That was Garth asking?
0: It was Garth, a little bit of Garth. Yeah,
3: he's like, he did. He slipped into Garth.
4: He did. It's kind of funny. But yeah, it's just, wait a second. Common sense came in there.
3: I know. That's the thing.
4: It is, man.
3: I mean, when you get past all the nuttiness and hyperbole and ego and everything else and strip it all down, it's just common sense.
4: $10 billion and the problem's worse?
3: Right. Exactly. But the solution is to spend more money.
0: You suck at your job.
3: You do. I agree.
4: All right, it's that time. We do it a couple of times a day. Go around the table. It may not be the biggest story out there, but it caught your attention. You want to bring it in. David, what's your story here?
5: This is hilarious. An interview, speaking of California, the state superintendent candidate, Richard Barrera, was asked about, you know, reintroducing the SAT for state universities as a metric, because there have been several high-profile stories of professors saying, hey, look, we're getting freshmen who can't do basic math. Right now.
4: Fractions.
5: You can't do fractions. And so, but he says that doesn't really matter. I mean, testing for proficiency is no way to admit somebody into a university.
4: What?
5: Yeah.
6: Would you vote to bring back the SAT?
7: Absolutely not. That, again, is an approach that's about if kids are struggling, not ready to do college-level math.
6: You have math teachers at Cal and UCLA saying these students don't know fractions.
7: So math teachers at UCLA and Berkeley and every place else, part of your job that you get paid by the taxpayers to do is to teach our kids.
6: Teach them fractions when they're at the preeminent institutions of higher learning in the country.
7: Yeah. Listen. We've got students who are coming up from incredible experiences, first-generation students overcoming so many barriers to be on the campus. Those students are capable of learning quickly. What they need is a little support to be caught up. What they don't need is to be excluded.
8: Yes, they do.
5: Yeah, that's kind of how it works.
8: Because you know what happens to their self-esteem when they get on campus and they can't do the work? They feel like then they're stupid.
5: Right.
4: Which is not fair to them.
3: Damaging to their psyche, which, of course, leads them to crime, which, of course, leads to, you know.
5: Well, yeah, it is just kind of mind-blowing, too, where he says, well, you're paid to teach remedial math. No, not really.
3: No,
5: not at the college-level class.
8: No.
5: That's not actually part of your job. You know whose job it is? The public school that passed these kids.
4: Exactly.
3: Right. I mean, if you're going to Bob's Knowledge World or something, yeah, maybe. But you're not.
4: Right. All right, Scotty, what do you got for your story?
3: South Carolina Senate candidate there, woman by the name of Dr. Andrews, who's running against Lindsey Graham's sister, by the way.
4: Yeah.
3: For the seat. I know, I screwed that one up. You're right. The print is very small here. I'm getting by as best I can. So anyway, she said, now she's come on and said, I do not. I want you to hear me clearly, she said. I do not support biological men playing in women's sports. I don't support gender surgery on minors either. Same person that has spent years suggesting that biological males competing in girls' sports should be allowed. But now that she's running for Senate, that's all stopped.
8: Yeah. Yep.
5: Well, that's the lady that Trump called Tranny Annie.
3: Yes.
5: Yeah.
3: Yeah, because of her stance, right?
5: Yeah.
3: Yeah. Because it wasn't because she is. Because that's where she was. She was a big advocate of it.
8: Oh, I guess.
3: And now, of course, as she's running for Senate and the election is just a few days off, yeah, I never. Mm-hmm. I want you to know I adamantly oppose.
8: Of course. All right.
3: Until I get into office.
4: For my story, I'm going to switch it up. I'm going to do just a little bit.

0: bit of a tribute to Mike Ditka. You know,
1: wow.
0: He's a beloved Bear coach, but then not just the Bears. I mean, he did a whole stint of announcing, and I mean, he was a true character of the game.
2: Yes.
0: So just a couple of things. When he was coaching the Saints, and he was totally ticked off, that one presser he did, it still gets played. He's just grouchy.
3: There's three quarterbacks on this football team. Whichever one starts, starts. Whichever ones don't, we'll back him up. Period. Cut and dried. It's nobody's concern but ours. Nobody's. Next.
4: Injuries from the game.
3: Talk to the trainer. Next.
5: Mike, why are you in such a bad mood?
3: What do you care?
5: Good.
3: Okay. If you were 2-7, you'd be in a bad mood, too.
0: By the way, if you hadn't heard, Mike Ditka passed away at the age of 86. Then, you know, he was just being himself on Monday night and then had to apologize, if you remember this from a few years ago.
6: They won a couple games with this other guy. Or
7: a couple, yes.
6: I mean, it's more than they won with the other guy they had there.
7: With Painter, Curtis Painter.
6: They had a Painter. And then they got Orlovsky. They got a good Pullock in there.
7: Oh, gosh. He said that, not me. What a way to kick off the year.
1: Mike Ditka.
7: I know there's another thing that you wanted to ask.
6: Yeah, I was saying earlier on SportsCenter, I used a poor choice of words when I was describing coach quarterback Dan Orlovsky, and I just want to apologize to anybody that offended.
0: Apologize to anybody offended. Calling him a Pollock.
1: Remember the national anthem? Or not the, it was taking me out to the ball game at Wrigley Field? Where he just sped through it?
0: Oh, yeah.
1: Take me out of the ball game. Take me out of the ground. It just went through it, and it was over.
0: Yes.
1: Well, it was the weirdest. Yeah.
0: Yeah. There was another hilarious moment when it was John Gruden, and he's interviewing Mike Ditka, but it wasn't Ditka. It was Frank Caliendo doing Ditka.
1: Yeah.
0: Which was hilarious.
8: 1963 world champion Bears. How do you sum up your playing style?
6: It was a different time. You know, that's when you could hit a guy. And I'm talking about not tackling a guy in a football game. I'm talking about you could punch a guy in a jaw and get away with it.
8: What was your coaching style like?
6: A lot of gum chewing. Absolutely. That's the way you could take any of that job for any game. You don't like a play? Chew some gum. Come on.
8: What kind of gum is that?
6: Fruit Stripes.
8: Fruit Stripes.
6: You ever have that?
8: You ever
6: Fruit Stripes? Loses flavor in under 5 seconds.
0: That's absolutely hilarious. Oh, gosh.
1: Bird Stripes.
0: Yeah. Oh, we got to get you set up with our Friday Five.
1: Oh, yeah.
0: Robbins didn't vote on it. He couldn't screw it up. But Robbins is involved. We'll explain coming up in just a few and get to a news update in a couple.

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1: This poor guy in July in West Baltimore, 74-year-old retired postal service worker, going to 7-Eleven, get a drink. And a group of young people, teens, tries to rob him. And he says, well, no, you can't have my car, all that. Well, they beat him. They beat the crap out of him.
0: Oh, my gosh.
1: Months later, no arrests have been made. So he's frustrated. So he went to his local news station knowing that they were on his side.
3: Yeah, they are, too.
1: And told his story, and he's like, hey, and by the way, stop calling these people kids, all right?
4: When they did that to me, all right, I did not think of them as kids or children. I think of them for what they are. Demonic hood rats.
1: Bleeping demonic hood rats.
0: Okay. Good for him.
3: Demonic hood rats.
0: Yeah.
3: I like that. That's very descriptive.
0: Yeah.
3: Mm-hmm.
0: Sounds like a band in a way.
3: I thought the same thing.
0: Yeah.
1: It's at least an album title.
0: Yeah, there you go. There you go. Oh, that sucks, man. The poor guy.
1: Yeah. It's all on video, too. And still
0: they can't find him?
1: No.
0: It's because they don't want to.
3: Right. That's right.
0: It's the people that really wanted to make the arrest, it would happen. Mm-hmm. All right, we got to get you set up with the Friday Five. We were going to do this last week because it was a week ago yesterday. Scott got a major award. Pioneer broadcaster in the state of Illinois.
3: Yes.
0: And by the way, they had asked me to kind of rewrite something and do the whole open for the thing.
3: And you did. It was
0: took a long time to write the thing and then record it.
3: Very good.
5: Friends with Scott Robbins since we met backstage at a Van Halen concert in 1992.
0: So I did this whole thing and you thanked me for it. It was very nice. The thing was, when you gave the speech, you couldn't help but rip me a little.
6: Janie Markley is not only my show partner, but also one of my best friends, best man at my wedding. Truly one of the greatest guys I know. And there are some people that would disagree with me that worked with him, but you know, this is me.
0: Why that? For the Friday Five, we're doing the greatest Scots of all time. Could be first name or last name, greatest Scots, and we'll roll it out next.
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2: ABC News, I'm Wayne Cabot. If you're hearing us now in the southeast hurricane zone, it's probably from your car because crews can't get to the lines with the roofs and siding in the roads. Florida Governor Ron DeSantis.
3: Almost 10,000 of the power outages accounts have been restored, but you have over 430,000 that are without power.
2: From the hurricane, we know of four people who've died. Police could not respond in time to their gunshot detection system in Erie, Pennsylvania, where a man killed seven relatives, a family friend, and then himself. Chief Rick Loris says a pregnant woman and two children are among the victims.
4: Based on the evidence gathered to this date, investigators have determined that the victims inside the residence were killed and the suspect died from a self-inflicted gunshot wound before officers arrived.
2: President Trump blames Ukraine's president for spiking oil prices by attacking Russian refineries. And he said,
5: he'd better damn well stop.
2: This is ABC News. Democrats are calling for an independent investigation into an ICE shooting in New York City this past week. ICE says the agents opened fire after the driver weaponized his vehicle, directing it at agents as he tried to get away. DHS says agents weren't aware there was a five-year-old child in the backseat. Speaking today to ABC News, Democratic Representative Grace Meng of New York said that ICE is not making America's streets safer.
6: They shouldn't have to disguise themselves and make people feel like they are terrified. Enforcing the law shouldn't mean having to shoot into a car where children are right there.
2: President Trump says he'll have the final say on his defense secretary's plan to live stream a firing squad execution. Today, Pope Leo declared capital punishment inadmissible. The survivor of Tennessee's botched execution, Krista Pike, has been moved back today to the women's prison where she spent the last 30 years waiting to die. Unclear what happens next to her. I'm Wayne Cabot, ABC News.
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11: Here's your News Talk 1310 KNOX forecast. Lows level off around 50 tonight under partly cloudy skies. Winds out of the northwest, 8 to 15 miles an hour. Daytime highs approaching 60 tomorrow. Slight chance for scattered showers. Slight chance for scattered rain showers tomorrow night. Lows dip down to about 43. Overcast skies. Mid-50s Monday and Tuesday with a chance for scattered showers Monday. I'm meteorologist Megan Mulford on News Talk 1310 KNOX. Right now, 79.
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6: 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Jamie Markley, David Van Camp, Scott Robbins. It's Friday. That always feels good. That means the Friday 5-hour countdown, and it starts like this.
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6: Friday 5, it's when we do our countdown. A lot of times it involves music, but something different this week.
10: Yeah, it is.
6: To celebrate Scott Robbins. Huh. He's an award-winning broadcaster at the Pioneer Award in the state of Illinois for all he's done for the radio business. It's incredible, man. Congratulations.
10: Thank you very much. There's some chortling out there when you said that, all I've done for. But
6: what do you mean? You're a legend.
10: I've been around a long time, and I've had some success, yes.
6: You have, no doubt about it. And you said it meant a lot to you. There's nothing wrong with that. That's good.
10: It does mean a lot to me, yeah.
11: I truly appreciate this. This means a lot to me. I often thought, well, that's no big deal. It's a big deal. And I thank you for that.
6: Yes.
10: Okay. See, David's laughing, too. This is what I was afraid of.
12: No. I'm more laughing because I'm happy for you. I want you to revel in your award-winningness.
6: Yes.
12: It's just that, you know, in the weeks leading up to this, you're like, oh, it's no big deal. Oh, it's grumbling about it. It's like, you love it. I want you to lean into that.
10: Okay.
6: Yes.
10: It was a good time. I had a really good time, and there's some really great people, and it was fun. I had a good time. Yeah.
6: I don't know if we have any other actual clips from the speech, maybe.
10: I'm very pro-wiener.
6: I guess not. That was the wrong clip. I don't know what that's from.
10: Not part of it.
6: Okay.
10: Not part of it.
6: I guess that's the wrong clip I was sent.
12: Shame
6: on that person.
12: That was the wrong award ceremony.
6: Yeah. So, yes.
10: That was.
6: Got that right.
10: I rode the Oscar Mayer mobile to that one.
6: Okay. Mm-hmm. So, for the greatest Scots of all time, it can be first name or last name.
10: Mm-hmm.
6: And you weren't here to rank it because you were well off doing your highfalutin act with all your important people and accepting awards.
10: We were going to do this last Friday, and then we had the meltdown and with the equipment, and so we couldn't do it.
6: 1-888-485-MVCR is the number.
10: You know, that's the thing.
6: Again, hold on. Let me give the number again.
10: Okay,
6: 1-888-MONKEY-BUTTON.
10: That's not true.
6: Is the number to call.
10: It's not true. I mean, but you go to this thing, right? You got your group of peers there, and you get this award and this kind of thing.
6: Yeah.
10: And I hear about monkey buttons. Are you the monkey button guy? Yes! 48 years of doing this, I'm the monkey button guy. Thanks, Markley. That's stuck.
6: Well, you monkey button so many different times.
10: I haven't monkey buttoned in a while.
6: Okay.
10: It's
6: when Scott would just hit a button and take us off. Because he would panic because an audio piece wouldn't be playing. Yeah.
10: Everybody's got the AI monkey sitting at a board now, and they send it to me.
6: Well, one time, David did have to use a button because you are the only guy on the show to have said the F word during a broadcast because you were very upset.
12: Yeah, so go.
6: It was that day.
10: I know. That was terrible.
6: Award winner, though, Scott Robbins.
10: Yeah.
6: Pioneer, first guy to
10: only one that's done that. Yeah,
6: the one to say the F word on a national radio broadcast.
10: Yeah, boy,
6: he's a pioneer.
10: Not proud of that moment. No.
6: All right, David, who's up first today?
12: All right, let's talk to our good pal Woody. Hey, Woody.
13: Hey, guys, love your show,
12: Mrs. Woody.
6: Mrs. Woody. What a pleasant surprise.
14: So Mrs. Woody and I are lobbying
13: to be known for famous duos.
14: Share a mic.
13: Like Steven Tyler.
14: And Joe Perry of Aerosmith.
10: Yeah.
13: And of course,
14: Jamie Markley and Scott Robbins.
6: That was earlier this week with some technical issues.
10: Again, this time we shared a mic. That was a great show, by the way. Yeah, that's a Hall of Famer right there. Yep.
6: Yeah, no kidding. Wow. Good call, you guys. That was very well done.
10: Good. I like that. Yes. Very creative.
6: Thank Who do you have for a
14: our
6: Scott?
14: Selection. Oh, our selection. Chachi from Happy Days.
1: Scott Baio.
10: Scott
6: Baio. Oh, yes, Scott Baio. That's right.
3: We're going to get the job.
4: Yeah, but Chachi, what if we don't?
3: I won't let that happen.
4: You won't?
3: I won't.
6: He won't. Mm-hmm. Chachi for many years.
10: Scott Baio, yes.
6: Scott Baio,
10: yes.
6: Honorable mention. Not cracking the top five. Tough to crack the top five.
10: Yeah, it is.
6: All right, who's next, David?
12: We got Georgie in Scranton. Hey, Georgie.
5: Speaking.
6: Boy, it's been a while, Georgie.
10: I haven't heard from Georgie in a while.
5: Yeah, well, you know, I had me hiding from, you know, who.
6: Oh, yeah.
10: I don't know who.
5: Yes, yes. I'm Georgie from Scranton. I am Joey Magoo's little brother from another mother.
6: Yes. Thanks for checking in, Georgie.
5: I just want to say that I and Georgie, we got an award in 16 also. We ran a number one gang, I mean, youth group in Scranton. We were called the Little Roaches.
10: The Little Roaches.
6: Yeah, well played.
10: All right.
6: What are you thinking for a Scott?
5: Well, what I'm thinking is, I know what is wrong with Talafrico. He got the monkeypox from Scott Hamilton.
12: From Scott Hamilton.
10: Hamilton.
6: Oh, my gosh. Did Scott Hamilton make it, David?
12: I thought so.
6: I thought so.
7: Now that I think about it, I wish I'd have put some money on Scott Hamilton.
6: Oh, yes. Yeah, the clips are so different this week because you got all these different Scotts. You got actors,
10: musicians.
6: Oh, yeah. From the sports world.
10: Yeah.
6: A couple of great clips there. So, yeah, it can't be first name or last name, the greatest Scotts of all time. And who's next, David?
12: Let's talk to Brian in Gresham. Hey, Brian.
15: Aloha, Friday, gentlemen.
6: Yeah, Brian.
10: Hey, Brian.
15: Hey, you know, just in time for November primaries, Tina Kotek is sounding more and more like the 2026 version of a Woody Allen 1970s movie.
6: Really?
15: And why, for the love of Pete, does Mayor Keith Wilson look like the 1981 heavy metal movie cartoon character Hanover Fist? Why? Why does he look like that guy? Everybody else that's not familiar with that, please look that up. And
10: oh, it's good. Yeah.
15: I'm sure you'll see it. Yep. I need a quantum leap here. I'm going with Scott Bakula.
6: Oh, yeah, man.
16: Lisa wants to know if you're taking anyone to the Gobbler Hop after the game.
17: Oh, boy.
6: Nice job getting these clips, David. Yeah. Well done.
10: Is it the Gobbler Hop? Is that what she said?
6: For Scott Bakula?
10: Yeah.
6: I don't know that clip.
10: I don't know that clip either. I'm just wondering what it was.
6: No.
10: Okay. That sounds good, though.
12: Oh,
10: I like
12: boy.
10: It. Oh, boy.
12: Yeah.
6: Yeah. Now Scott's going to be upset, and he's going to say,
12: well, let's don't let us...
6: Again, the greatest Scots of all time, and who's next, David?
12: We got Mary in Delaware. Hey, Mary.
18: Hey, guys. Happy Friday.
6: Happy Friday, Mary. All of your fan club is happy to hear your voice today.
18: Well, yeah, and did you see Melinda's picture for a T-shirt? Oh, my goodness.
6: I have not seen it.
12: I haven't seen it.
18: Oh, you have to check that out. My family loved it, but it just.
6: Have you seen it, Scott?
10: I saw the prototype. Yes.
6: Oh, so it's on Facebook. Got it. Yeah, we got to see that. We'll be checking it out.
18: Well, Facebook was going crazy last Friday with you not there and with Scott getting his award.
6: I heard about that. So yeah.
18: You were definitely missed, but glad you're back.
10: Thank you.
6: Thanks, Mary. Well, what do you got for us, Scott?
18: Today. I'm going to go with Scott Stapp of Creed.
6: Mary, it's unbelievable. It's really unbelievable how you can come in and perform like
12: Rocking
6: this.
12: Off. Number one.
6: Mary is the goat.
12: Actually, kind of surprised that the Creed guy wound up at number one.
6: But... Dude, we were cracking up because we were going, all right, how are we ranking this? It's, all right, at the height of their power, 1 to 10. That was a 10.
10: Yeah. Oh, yeah.
6: And it used to be test of time. He would not have scored well, but Creed came back so much.
10: Uh-huh.
6: All of a sudden, it's like a 9.
10: That's what pushed it over the top for me. You told me your kid was listening to it, so.
6: Yes.
12: Yeah, I was like, okay,
6: you're listening to Creed. This happened a few years
10: ago. That's a test of time right there.
6: And they're selling out shows.
10: Yeah. Mm-hmm.
6: Yeah. And then personal like. How do you not like it?
10: Yeah.
6: So, yeah. I mean, there's other great Scots that obviously we'll get to.
12: Let's go there.
6: Good job, Mary. All right, who's next, David?
12: Let's talk to Jeff in Delaware. Hey, Jeff.
1: What's going on, fellas?
6: Jeff, good to hear from you, man. All good.
1: Yeah, I got a couple things, and then I'll get to my answer. You know, you're talking about Kamala Harris. Is it this week or last week how, you know, she's the one woman at the social club at the end of the bar, mm-hmm. you know, almost there every night. She's firing up cigarettes with the last butt yeah. she smoked, and
10: yeah, right,
1: she could
10: yeah.
1: barely get the last you know, bit of scotch up to her mouth because she just,
17: I call
1: you know,
17: myself
1: so,
17: a joyful warrior.
6: yes,
10: I know.
1: So
10: that,
1: we got a nickname for her.
10: Uh-oh.
1: Bubbles Harris.
10: Oh, Bubbles.
1: Yeah, and then I got this one.
17: I love you back.
1: How about them cowboys?
6: Thank you. Yes, of course.
10: Yeah, of course.
6: Yeah, that was a great showing last night.
1: Yeah, nice going back. All right, I got George C. Scott.
6: Oh, George yeah. C. Scott.
10: Patton.
6: Oh, yeah.
10: The great Patton.
19: Number 5.
20: We are advancing constantly, and we're not interested in holding on to anything except the enemy. We're going to hold on to him by the nose, and we're going to kick him in the ass. We're going to kick the hell out of him all the time, and we're going to go through him like crap through a goose.
6: Yes. Greatest Scots of all time.
10: Great movie.
6: Need number 2, 3, and 4. Still looking for them. And a bunch of honorable mentions. The number 1-888-485-MPCR. It's a different kind of Friday. 5, and we'll wrap it up in just a few.

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1: Got the Robbins Trifecta coming up, news updates, but we got to wrap up our Friday Five. It's the greatest Scots of all time in honor of Scott Robbins winning the award he won last week, Pioneer Broadcaster in the state of Illinois.
2: Mm-hmm. Are you kidding me? You guys.
1: That wrong clip again.
3: That where wasn't was that?
1: From
3: that.
1: I don't know where that was from. Not Man. Quite sure. But anyway, we're honoring Scott today for his broadcast genius.
3: Golly.
1: And
3: what a mouth.
1: Doing the greatest Scots. Number one was Scott Stapp from Creed. It's amazing. George C. Scott at number five. We've also had Scott Bakula as an honorable mention. Scott Baio. And others, and back to it, David.
4: Let's talk to John, who's usually in Connecticut, but I'm assuming doing some off-the-books paramilitary stuff in Bosnia right now. Hi, John.
5: That's correct, comrades. I would not have it any other way. Thanks to the beauty of Wi-Fi calling. Thank you, Al Gore. I can call in and congratulate you, Scott, myself, from all the way in Europe. So, anyway.
1: That's amazing, dude.
3: Yeah, see if I can get an award in Bosnia.
1: Yeah.
5: I think you'd be a hit here. Well, you'd be a hit anyway.
3: Number one in Bosnia.
5: So my great Scott, since Scott Robbins was not on the list, got to see something about that, Scott Weiland.
1: Yes. Great call.
6: Number four.
1: And by the way, man, there's a montage we don't have time to get to all of, but all these songs that he sang on, I mean, great songs. Sometimes you forget how many songs Stone Temple Pilots had.

0: When do we cut it off, David?
1: I don't know, man. I'm just reveling in it.
2: I'm enjoying this, too.
0: Okay. It'll keep going until you say stop, because it goes for a while.

0: right? You probably get the idea. We got to get to the other side.
1: All right.
0: This is really good, man.
1: Let's talk to Damon. Hey, Damon.
2: Damon.
3: Hello.
0: Oop. Did we lose him?
1: We lost Damon.
2: Oh, he's in Boston.
0: What was he got to guess?
1: Bon Scott.
0: Oh, dude.
2: Oh, my buddy Kenny called for that one, too. Or he texted me. Yeah.
0: Well done, Damon.
2: Yeah, there we go.
0: And Kenny.
4: Number two.
5: Little

0: I'll get a Bon Scott montage together for the next segment. Yeah. We'll do that too, man, because there's so many
1: ton
0: great
1: of stuff,
0: ones.
1: Yeah.
0: Oh, yeah. Yeah. Dirty D's, all that stuff.
2: With the bullet in his back.
0: Love that.
1: I love that too.
0: All right. Who's next, David?
3: Let's talk to Chris in Kansas. Hey, Chris.
4: Hey, guys. Love your show. Chris.
1: Thanks.
0: Hey, thanks, Chris.
4: My lone ambition in life is to be 1/100th as popular as Mary and Woody.
0: Yeah. They're awesome, man.
1: Very popular, yes. You're on the right track.
4: So I guess it has to be a real person, because I thought I could slip one over the fence with Lieutenant Montgomery Scott of Star Trek, but Paul Screener said no guys.
0: Yeah.
4: So I'm going to go with Ridley Scott.
1: Ridley Scott, sure.
0: Sure.
5: You're reading a magazine. You come across a full-page nude photo of a girl.
6: Is this testing whether I'm a replicant or a lesbian, Mr. Deckard?
5: Just answer the questions, please.
0: Did he write that?
3: Harrison Ford.
1: Yeah.
0: Yeah, that is good. All right, we still got number three, and the number is 1-888-485-MVCR. Greatest Scots of all time, and who's next?
3: Chris in Vancouver. Hey, Chris.
7: Hey, how's it going, guys?
0: Great, Chris. How are you, man?
7: Good, thanks. Well, I was going to go with Scott Steiner, greatest wrestler.
1: Oh, Scott Steiner.
7: I like. But mm-hmm. I guess he didn't make the list, but I'm going to go with Scott Scheffler.
0: Oh, Scotty Scheffler? I got AI Scotty Scheffler.
8: Honestly,
0: number three.
8: That felt kind of easy. I embarrassed Rory in front of his fans and won my first Open Championship in his hometown. I thought it was supposed to be hostile territory, but I didn't hear much noise once Sunday came. I looked for him on the leaderboard and on the fairway, but he was nowhere. Man turned into a ghost when it mattered most. At this point, I don't need a trophy. I need a pub in Northern Ireland named after me. This ain't Rory's home anymore.
9: Hey, Scotty, it was nice seeing you embarrass that little hobbit in his hometown, and I just got a six-time.
0: The AI stuff with Scheffler is just very funny. He was number three, actually. So yes. that was the number three.
1: A little hobbit in his hometown.
0: Oh, yeah. Oh, I will tell you an honorable mention we didn't have time for yet.
1: What's that?
0: It's Scottie Pippen.
1: Oh.
0: What he said about Michael Jordan, I went back to this clip. It's unreal. We'll get to it. Even David was like, oh, my gosh, I didn't know he said that about Michael Jordan.
1: Theo.
0: What are you saying?
1: To Phil Jackson, the way he used to say it, Phil. I talked to Phil.
0: You're making fun of the way he speaks? Oh, my gosh. We'll get to our other honorable mentions, a news update, and the Robbins Trifecta all coming up.

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19: Here's your News Talk 1310 KNOX forecast. Lows level off around 50 tonight under partly cloudy skies. Winds out of the northwest, 8 to 15 miles an hour. Daytime highs approaching 60. Tomorrow, slight chance for scattered showers. Slight chance for scattered rain showers. Tomorrow night, lows dip down to about 43. Overcast skies. Mid-50s Monday and Tuesday with a chance for scattered showers Monday. I'm meteorologist Megan Mulford on News Talk 1310 KNOX. Right now, 79.

0: The Markley Van Camp and Robin Show. I'm Jamie Markley, the Gen Xer, the millennial David Van Camp, the award-winning sexy boomer Scott Robbins.
1: Yep.
0: More honorable mentions from the best Scots of all time. The greatest.
1: Greatest.
0: Well, you were kind of already number one.
1: Yeah.
0: We based the countdown off you and your award.
1: But I can't be number one because I'm on the show, right?
0: So yeah.
1: It's got to go to someone else.
0: Well, it was like when, what was it, Prince died?
2: Yeah, Prince, yeah.
0: He was the automatic number one. Or when Dolly died.
2: Yeah.
0: For the countdown that inspired it.
1: So after I'm dead, I'll be number one.
0: Well, you're the honorary number
1: okay.
0: one. And you got your award. What else do you want?
1: Jeez. Nothing. I'm very happy with everything. Yes.
0: All right. Very good. All right. News update, David Van Camp.
2: Well, of course, the controversy at Cornell continues, even though, I mean, you have these text messages where the woman who now claims that she was gang raped was telling them, hey, that was all consensual. Our bodies, our choice.
0: Yes.
2: So at the time, she said that. But, you know, people are still out of their minds. They're turning this into this. Obviously, none of what happened was okay on a moral level. But on a legal level, I don't know what they really want to do. It looks like you don't really have the ability to charge anybody with a crime.
0: But on a moral level, what does Cornell teach their students?
2: Right.
0: You brought this up earlier this week. I've heard other people talk about it.
2: Oh, yeah. They have a health pamphlet that talks about how, you know, group activities can be a loving and healthy thing.
0: Freeing.
2: Yes. Well, part of the, this is how insane this is. There is an organization of ornithologists. They follow birds. They like bird watching.
0: Okay.
2: And so the account on Instagram is Cornell Birds. And they have a fun little game that you can, basically, it gives you like three squares of an image of a bird, and you have to guess what type of bird it is.
0: Okay.
2: Okay. I would have called it birdle, but that's just me.
1: Oh, it's not what they call clever. It. Very nice. Clever. Yeah.
2: But they say, all right, make your guesses in the comments. Well, the comments, everybody, I'm deleting my Merlin bird ID until you speak up about the Cornell 7. They've ruined your name until you stand against it. These are bird watchers.
0: Again, man, the mob. They try to come for everybody.
2: Man, WTF. Seriously, guys? The Cornell 7. While your institute or while your organization still carries the name of an institution that allowed an assault to go unpunished, your silence is complacency regardless of your affiliation. Unpunished? Two of the dudes were booted from the school and they shut down the frat. What else?
0: Yes.
2: I'm not one to just automatically defend university administrations, but they did a months-long investigation and there were consequences.
0: Exactly.
1: So one of these guys got fired.
2: What else do you want them to do?
0: Well, they were going off what she said to the police at the time.
2: Yeah. My favorite comment, though, in this weird dog pile. Again, this is to the bird watching fan club at Cornell University. Jazzy Kovac writes, "We can't bird if we aren't safe. We can't watch the skies if we don't feel safe. Your silence is violence. Your silence is complicit. What is the downside to speaking up for justice for half of the birding population?" We can't bird if we aren't safe. Is such a hilarious combination of words, isn't it?
0: It really is, yes. Can you imagine Thanksgiving with that person?
2: Oh, gosh. Well, they're not eating the turkey.
1: With them or anything.
0: Oh,
1: sitting next to them at a ball game.
0: Oh, golly.
1: Oh, their whole life. Oh, my God.
0: Yeah.
1: All right.
0: Yeah, good story there, David.
1: Holy smokes. Bird watching.
0: Yeah, it's not like you can get the update of the story and see the text messages and say, okay, well, that looked pretty consensual. Nope. Ride or die with that.
1: And again, it was heinous all the way around, no question.
0: You're just not framing
1: your
0: mind yet.
1: I just want to make sure that we're understood.
0: Rule book again.
1: That we're understood collectively.
0: I know.
1: That's all.
0: I get what you're saying.
1: Yeah.
0: So for our greatest Scotties of all time, you had Scott Stapp from Creed, Bon Scott, Scotty Shuffler, Scott Weiland, and George C. Scott. Then a bunch of honorable mentions, Scott Baio, Scott Bakula. There was also, not named yet, but Scott Walker, your guy.
1: Oh, yeah, Scott Walker.
0: 2016, that was your guy before your heart attack.
1: Should have been president, yeah.
0: There was Scott Hamilton, a few others. We mentioned Scottie Pippen.
1: Yes.
0: And as we were researching this, I'm like, he said something about Jordan a few years ago. I couldn't remember what it was. Because you were a big Bulls fan back in the day.
1: Oh, gosh, yeah.
0: And this is what he had to say, and then we'll get your take on it, Scott.
3: I seen Michael Jordan play before I came to play with the Bulls. You guys seen him play. He's a horrible player. He was horrible to play with. He was all one-on-one. He's shooting bad shots. And all of a sudden, we become a team and we start winning. Everybody forgot who he was. The success of the Bulls came.

0: in his stat categories, he was pretty much the leader in every stat.
1: Yes.
0: So, I mean.
1: But it was a team. I mean, it's a team game.
0: Well, yeah, but.
1: I don't think they won him without Pippen.
0: He and Pippen were Batman and Robin. Yeah, no question.
1: It's like, would they have won without Horace Grant or Dennis Rodman?
0: Yeah, who knows? I don't know.
1: You don't know?
0: Yeah.
1: Yeah.
0: I suspect probably not as much. No.
1: Yeah.
0: I mean, it was a team effort, no question. But when you're being led by the greatest player who ever lived.
1: Yeah.
0: I mean, you know.
1: And then right up there was Willard Scott. For Grace
0: oh,
1: Scott.
0: Willard yeah. Scott. Oh, man.
2: Happy birthday from Smuckers. Take a look, if you will. Elizabeth Woodard, Greensboro, North Carolina, 104. And she was a pediatric nurse for years. Happy birthday. We love her.
1: Oh, yeah.
0: They still do that bit.
1: They do?
0: Yeah.
1: Really?
0: They did it today.
1: Does it have the same sort of feel-good that Willard brought
0: yeah,
1: to it?
0: Yeah, it was the so-and-so's 104 years old today. They had one okay. that was like 104. And, you know, everybody that turns 100 gets their little picture on there.
1: Wow.
0: And, yeah, I mean, it's amazing, but it lives on.
1: Well, that's good.
3: Who reads it now? Is it Carson Daly?
0: No, I think it's
1: Roker.
0: Roker.
3: No.
0: I could be wrong. I don't know. I saw it this morning, though, and went, wow, there was a person like 106 or something.
1: Okay. Oh, yeah, I don't have an actual montage of Bon Scott, but I got some songs.
0: Oh, okay.
1: For that honorable mention, yeah. Oh, that's you. There's a lot of great ones, really. One for David, especially.

0: Maybe we could just keep rolling with this, but I think Casey's waiting.
1: They thought that was, somebody thought that it was Dirty Deeds and the Dunder Chief.
0: I had never heard that before.
1: Thinking that, that like, it was some Australian thing, like an Aborigine thing.
0: Really?
2: Wow.
1: Yeah, the Dunder Chief. Everybody knows that.
3: Dunder Chief.
4: I get that.
0: That is hilarious. I had never heard that before. Well, you heard the one. Done with sheep. Yeah, it's a different one.
4: I missed that one.
0: Oh, yeah, I had something. All right, well, are you ready?
4: Yeah.
0: All right, here we go.
5: Are you ready?
6: One, two, buckle my shoe.
5: It's the three most important news stories of the day.
7: I hit the trifecta.
5: Well, at least according to Scott Robbins. It's the trifecta on the Markley, Van Camp, and Robbins Show.
0: Every day about this time. Okay, we got it. Scott Robbins, trifecta, his top three stories with his hero.
4: I'm Casey.
3: Hey, Casey. You like that AC/DC thing there, huh?
8: Yes.
3: I knew you would.
0: He always said, man, I wish I could have played a whole lot more AC/DC.
3: Yeah, well, sorry about that, but this didn't get done. Yeah.
8: I'm ready. Three.
1: Number three, you want to talk about James Tallarico, the Senate candidate who has gone missing.
3: Well, Spencer Pratt said earlier today his sources are telling him that Tallarico is in a mental health facility, that his campaign has stopped actively planning any events. And he said, you know, this is the home stretch of the campaign. What's going on? I don't know if that's true or not, but that's what he said he's heard. Mm-hmm. Now, John Favreau, the Obama bro, comes out and today said Tallarico is set to campaign this weekend. Here's his claim. After 8 days of a flu that landed him in urgent care. Well, it's not 8 days. It's more like 2 weeks, like 14 days. Which we know he did a virtual event on 9/30 where he appeared visibly ill. Perhaps this is actually a time to pray for Pratt, who's got Elon Trump levels of Twitter brain poison, says the guy who also said Joe Biden had a cold.
1: Right.
0: Oh, yeah.
3: Yeah, well, that guy.
1: Yeah, I mean, I think it is very odd. I don't know what's going on with him. And if he campaigns over the weekend, great. I'd love to see how he's doing. But this is just very strange.
0: Trump did say campaigning that he ate the meat and he got sick.
1: Yeah.
0: That's why he's out. He actually said that again. Yes. This is funny.
8: What the hell does he wants to beat meat?
0: Oh, yeah, the whole campaign. Saying he's vegan or whatever.
8: He called it beat meat. I don't know what the hell he meant by that.
3: But exactly. If the flu takes you out for 14 days and you're 37 years old.
0: Yeah, that's a lot.
3: That would be strange. And also,

0: You have a cell phone. You can do a live stream whenever you want.
1: Well, that, yeah, I mean, that's the thing that's very odd about it, you know.
2: Say, hey, man, I'm fighting this flu bug, but exactly. I'm going to be back out there. It would be that sort of thing.
1: You'd be sympathetic, too.
0: Like, 2 minutes.
2: Well, yeah. Yeah. You would think, I don't know.
3: Having a barbecue and eating a lot of meat.
4: Now, on with the countdown.
2: Yeah. Scott Robbins, trifecta, top three today, up to number
4: two.
1: Number two, well, somebody's not going AWOL. This grandmother of 12 smashed a world record.
0: 61-year-old grandmother of 12. Wow, that's, for 61, that's a lot of grandkids. I'm just saying.
2: That's but, like Woody-type numbers.
0: That's Woody-type numbers for sure. She was a mother of 5, by the way. And so maybe that's why, I guess, if you had the kids in succession and...
2: What was Woody's numbers again, Case?
3: Woody's a father of 13 and a grandfather of 29. And he says, they think I'm something.
0: Yeah. She set a new record for abdominal planking.
2: Really?
0: Mind-boggling 5 hours straight.
2: Whoa!
0: 5 hours straight.
2: Dang. 5 minutes is impressive.
0: Yes. She's a retired school teacher, by the way. She didn't just beat the record. She demolished the record. Their previous work was 4 hours and 30 minutes. She went over 5.
2: You imagine one of those grandkids getting chubby? You're like, what are you doing?
0: Oh, no.
2: Plank it.
0: Yeah, but holding a standard plank, somebody said, for even 60 seconds is hard enough.
2: 5 minutes is impressive.
0: Yeah, let alone that. Holy smokes. So, anyway.
2: Good for her.
0: Yeah.
2: Wow, man. Yeah.
3: She's really a terrific lady.
2: Oh, thanks.
0: Makes my stomach tight.
3: And the countdown continues.
2: Did you say tummy?
0: Tummy tight. Yes. All of a sudden, I was tummy tight. I don't even know what happened.
2: Scott Robbins.
0: The T goes before every word. Yes.
3: And finally, one.
2: Okay. Were you going to say tummy?
0: Yes. I was trying to, yes.
1: Tat Tayjack showed up again in public.
0: Tat Tayjack. Tay-Tay-Tack. He made a rare appearance. And he was inducting someone into the Hollywood Walk of Fame. And apparently they're best friends. And he's loved these two guys for a long, long time, according to him. He inducted Air Supply
1: into
0: the Hollywood Walk of Fame. I know, isn't that weird? I thought it was weird, too. Pat Sajak and Air Supply.
2: Are they buddies or something?
0: Yeah, they like hang out. He and C said they're some of his wife's and he's good friends.
2: Wow.
0: Said these guys have performed for over 50 years and continue to entertain their fans and are welcomed by sold-out crowds all around the world. He said, I know a little bit about longevity. I was around a long time, too. He said, but not like me. People got tired of my act, he said, after 47 years. They still turn out for Air Supply. So there's the weird story of the day.
2: Well, and if they would have asked you, you would have done it.
0: Well, yeah, I would have done it.
3: And there you have
0: it. Heck, yeah.
2: Scott Robbins.
0: Andy, I don't care who you are. If you want me to induct you in the Hollywood Walk of Fame, I'm available.
2: Okay. I'm turning down Air Supply. That's just me, Scott.
0: You can't turn him down.
2: 100%. I would never listen to it. All right. Nimrod's the news and a news update next.
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0: The Markley, Van Camp, and Robbins Show. Jeremy Markley, David Van Camp, Scott Robbins.
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3: Tallarico campaign has issued a statement about his 13-day absence, saying James looks forward to being back out this weekend after recovering from the flu. 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
2: So he's going to be back out there.
3: That's what they say.
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4: Having a barbecue and eating a lot of meat.
2: Don't have a lot to wait
1: to see. Yeah, well, could be.
2: We'll see. All right, we got to get to Nimrod. Here we go.
5: When the going gets tough.
6: Damn it, this is too hard.
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6: I love the poorly educated.
2: All right. Nimrod's in the News. We go to Horry County, South Carolina, and it's happened again. Iris Gordon is this woman's name. She's filed a lawsuit. Why? Well, Ocean View Funeral Home and Cremation Services, they were doing her mom's funeral.
1: Oh.
2: The mom was 87, had passed away, and the daughter gave the funeral home, you know, this black and gold African attire, a black and gold scarf, hat, wig, undergarments, you know, for the funeral.
1: Sure.
2: So they go in to view it, and well, the clothes were in the casket, but wrong person.
1: Oh, my gosh.
2: Oh, yeah.
1: Oh, my gosh.
2: How in the world does that happen?
1: Oh.
2: It's like the third one of those this year. So, yeah, that's why the lawsuit. That's Nimrod's in the news.

0: Peek-a-boo. Peek-a-boo. Smile.
1: Smile, buddy.
0: Come on, smile. Oh, honey, he's still not smiling.
1: Maybe he's not a smiler.
0: Yeah, maybe he's just not a happy baby.
1: Maybe he's just being a boy. You know how boys are.
0: Or maybe he's teething. Oh, poor baby. I think his gums hurt.
1: Maybe he's just tired.
0: Or maybe his tummy hurts. He didn't eat that much.
1: Maybe he's not ticklish.
0: You think maybe he's scared of the dog?
1: Maybe he'll outgrow it. Maybe it's a phase. Maybe he just doesn't like smiling.
0: Maybe he has autism, and we can definitely do something to help.
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0: ABC News, I'm Wayne Cabot. Victims' cell phones could help police understand why a man opened fire on a house full of relatives in Erie, Pennsylvania, killing eight people then himself. The victims include two children and a woman 8 months pregnant. Chief Rick Laura.
1: Some scenes stay with you long after you leave them. This is one of those tragic scenes. Out of respect for the victims and the families, I will not discuss the details of what our officers encountered inside that home.
0: An attack today on the international airport in Riyadh, Saudi Arabia. No one's claimed responsibility, we're told. It killed 12 people, including an American, and injured more than 300. Four lives are lost so far in the hurricane that hit the Alabama-Florida Gulf Coast. Power is out right now to hundreds of thousands of customers. The remnants of the storm now heading toward Georgia, the Carolinas, and the Northeast tomorrow. There could be a lot of rain, perhaps a half a foot, in the Appalachian Mountains. This is ABC News. Ella Langley's Friday night concert in Tulsa, Oklahoma, had to be canceled because of what was described as a serious security threat. Police later saying they found no credible threat against the chosen Texas singer. They're investigating. A man was injured in Texas today by a vehicle driven by